0: coming from reporters yet again. Fox 13 was trying to ask her questions the other day about the text drop that happened on Labor Day weekend Friday, which is basically they didn't want anybody to see these texts showing that she is not in charge of the city, showing that her staff runs her, with her asking where to go when she's not making any of the decisions after the Bite of Seattle mass shooting. So a reporter from Fox 13 sees her at City Hall, tries to ask her a few questions. Very, very quickly, she is whisked into an elevator and taken away from the oh-so-dangerous reporter.
1: Mayor, can we ask you about the text messages? It appears that you don't have autonomy and that you were asking for permission to...
2: Yeah, I was so clear.
1: I know, and I am too. Well, this is the situation that's been created because you won't give us pull asides. Mayor, the text messages seem to show that your staff, you're asking for permission.
0: Door's closed. Now, the door's actually closed twice. I think one of her staffers hit the wrong button when they were trying to press the close button. Instead, hit the open button. That's what it looked like to me.
3: I like that she goes, I was so clear, like, what the rules were. Oh, sorry.
0: Sorry.
3: Yeah.
0: Sorry.
3: I have to follow what you asked me to do.
0: Right. So what was it? We're going to give you an interview as long as you don't ask about Bite of Seattle and the text and the fact that the mayor's not running the city. Well, then I have nothing worth asking her because there's nothing else worth asking her about. Mayor, did you get your hair dyed? Mayor, I saw that you got a haircut. Well, lovely. Isn't that fantastic? Or maybe we just should ask the mayor about her new gun violence reduction plan. Okay, as soon as I saw this thing had been released, I said, is anybody in the media actually going to say how this thing has no chance whatsoever of stopping gun violence? Because after all, it's not the gun that does the violence. It's the person holding the gun. And as our friend William Kirk just said in our interview, what did he say? 88%, over 88% of gun crimes are by illegal guns and illegal gun possessors, which means people who shouldn't have the guns and guns they shouldn't have according to these laws. Yeah, they're doing a bang up job, just a bang up job of stopping gun violence. All right. What are the mayor's brilliant ideas for stopping gun violence? Are you ready for this? Here we go. Moves community violence intervention into the care department for faster action when shootings occur. Well, that ought to do it. So not actually addressing it, just when the shootings occur, then we're going to deal with it. What is the care department? The Community Assisted Response and Engagement Department, the city's third public safety department, will now lead the city's work to stop gun violence and help people affected by shootings. The department already runs Seattle's 911 Communication Center and coordinates thousands of emergency responses every day. Wait. This doesn't stop crimes. This is what happens after the crimes. Also, I don't have a lot of faith in the 911 Communication Center. Number one, I've been put on hold by them before. Number two, they moved them out of control by the Seattle Police Department into a civilian agency. Number three, did you see this crazy thing that was buried in Katie Wilson's text? Kevin, I forgot to tell you about this. This is nuts. I haven't said it on air yet. When I was going through all the texts and I read them line by line when they dumped all these texts, there's a little nugget in there that apparently one of the 911 operators had been accused of child molestation by his ex-girlfriend. Now, mind you, I don't know the results of that investigation. Don't know that at all. But the story gets crazier. Because when I started asking people for comment based on this, you know what I found out behind the scenes? Allegedly, this dude went into the building, which his girlfriend kicked him out of, went to the top floor, South Lake Union, jumped off. Now, I'm not saying that means he's guilty. Maybe it's the fact that his reputation was destroyed for life, may not even be guilty. But I think the 911 center has some other problems right now, because how do you hire a guy who has this in his background, assuming it's actually true? Can we find out some details about this, please? So pardon me if I don't have the most respect for the care department or the faith that they are actually going to help anything when they're the ones who respond after the shooting. Oh, wait a minute. I'm using the wrong language again, aren't I? Sorry, not shooter. trigger puller. I have to make sure I say trigger puller. Otherwise, some people might get triggered in Washington if I don't say trigger puller. Okay. What else we got here? Increase bicycle patrols for visibility and faster response time while the Seattle Police Department continues to expand. Okay. So you have drive-by shootings. Send the bike cops. Send in the bike cops. They're going to go run down that guy in the drive-by shooting. Let's check on that, number one. Number two, doesn't it rain like 8 months out of the year here in Seattle? But sure, let's use the bike cops. Let's do that. And also, while the Seattle Police Department continues to expand, you guys just got rid of the hiring bonuses. Every other city around here has them. Why would anybody want to work for Seattle? You guys are at record low numbers of police officers. You just lost a whole bunch more. You're at over, what, 150 separations this year already? Maybe like 180 or something? You've recruited like next to nothing. And now that you don't have the incentive to recruit officers, you're going to recruit any less. What are you expanding exactly in the Seattle Police Department? What else we got here? Establishes dedicated leadership to leverage and coordinate work across city departments, community organizations across the region because gun violence does not stop at city borders. Oh, here we go. A regional response. Oh, I'm sure it'll be just as successful as the King County Regional Homeless Authority, right? Those guys did a bang-up job. Such a bang-up job that we found out they lost $40 million. That's what they'll admit to. That they're a complete cluster inside their organization itself, so much so that people were calling for them to be disbanded. Sure, let's do a regional approach, shall we? A regional approach to firearms. That'll work out great. Does that mean, wait, does that mean we get a whole bunch of people for six-figure salaries, seven-figure salaries, that we have to do all this together? Is that what we're going to do? Yes, no, maybe so. Yes, no. Anybody? Nobody? Okay, continuing on. Invest in youth after school programs and teen nights at community centers. Okay, can we stop right here for a second? As somebody who worked with teenagers for over 20 years, I can tell you, the good kids show up to your teen lounge nights. They're the ones that want to hang out and have some pizza and some barbecue, play some Halo, maybe play some Gears of War, because they don't actually want to go out and shoot people. The worst thing they want to do is play Grand Theft Auto, because they don't actually want to go shoot people. They want to pretend to shoot people.
3: And I've seen these movies, too, where they're hanging out at the teen center or whatever. The second they go outside, the gang members are out there waiting to take them over.
0: Mm-hmm. Let me tell you something with the at-risk youths that I have worked with before. You think I fixed any of their problems in the teen lounge? Maybe afterwards, after I got them on the straight and narrow path, and I'm like, hey, come to the youth lounge and hang out so you don't get into trouble. Okay, fine. Do you know what it takes? You ever bailed a kid out of jail before? You ever have to deal with that kind of mess before? No, of course not. You don't know what that's like. Tell me you've never actually worked with the youths without telling me you've never worked with the youths before. Yeah, we'll just buy more copies of Halo. Wait, Kevin, you know what we should do? Get some DDR pads, some Dance Dance Revolution pads. We'll put those down. Everything will be fine. Right? PS5 will be golden.
3: Guitar Hero, maybe some Rock Band or
0: rock
3: whatever.
0: Karaoke on the Rock Band. Yeah. You get the full set. You got the microphone, the karaoke. It'll be great.
3: Save so many kids.
0: Yes, we'll fix all of it. Some Domino's pizza. No. Costco pizza. We'll get the Costco pizza. That'll save the kids. Okay, what other dumb ideas do we have here? Institute strategic collaborations and formal homicide reviews to identify where systems and services failed and correct them so similar homicides don't occur again and create shared...
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9: Normal homicide reviews to identify where systems and services failed and correct them so similar homicides don't occur again and create shared metrics to keep us focused on success. You mean a computer program that tells you where crime happens and how to address it and where you should put emphasis patrols? We had it. The left went bonkers because it detected where gunshots came from. And if I'm not mistaken, you guys decided not to use that program anymore. This is not new technology. It's been around for 30, 40 years. It's just been getting better and better and better. Soon somebody's going to call it racist. Just watch. This is your big master plan. None of this will work. How do I know? Because today we got the charging documents on the guy who was arrested for one of the three Belltown shootings over Labor Day weekend. The man, suspected of fatally shooting a 23-year-old woman in Belltown, had three prior felony convictions, was under active Department of Corrections supervision when he allegedly opened fire just 3 days after he was released from jail following a one-month sentence in a domestic violence assault case. Can we break that down for a second? So maybe, just maybe, if we prosecute criminals and keep them behind bars and don't let criminals have the guns, don't release them from prison when they're a prolific offender. Was any of that on Katie Wilson's list? Was prosecution anywhere on that list? I don't recall seeing it at all. A King County judge today found probable cause to hold Thales Wallace Hall, 44, on investigation of second-degree murder and set bail at $4 million, as requested by prosecutors. Hall waived his right to appear at the hearing and was represented by a defense attorney. Hall was arrested in connection with the September 6th killing near 3rd Avenue and Blanchard Street. Seattle police officers said officers found the woman suffering from gunshot wounds shortly before 2 a.m. She later died at Harborview Medical Center. According to first appearance documents, surveillance footage allegedly showed a dark blue Chevy Malibu pull alongside the victim's Honda Accord. Police said the Malibu driver pointed a handgun toward the victim, but the weapon initially appeared to malfunction. Is this when you send in the bike cops? You send the bike cops to go after the Chevy Malibu? Is that what you do? Look, even a bad Chevy Malibu is going to get away from the bike cops. So, this guy's gun jams, gets it working, and then opens fire anyway. Seconds later, the driver allegedly pointed the gun at the woman again, fired approximately 6 to 8 rounds before fleeing. Detectives said footage captured the suspected driver earlier that night wearing a Chicago Bulls hat, black sweatshirt, denim shorts, and distinctive blue lighter attached to a lanyard. A tattoo was visible on the right side of his neck. Bulls hat. Tattoo. Why do we wear hats of sports teams that are not local? For the colors, for the gangs. I wonder if that neck tattoo might be some indicator of which gang this individual is allegedly in. Just a thought, just putting it out there. Likely what's going on. Investigators connected the Malibu to Hall after learning that a vehicle with similar identifying features, including a spare front tire, maybe then the bike cops can catch up to him, dark tinted windows and damage to the driver's door was registered to him. Records showed the vehicle had been released to Hall on September 3rd. Wait a minute. You let this guy out of jail. You let the getaway vehicle be released from impound. Was any of that addressed in Katie Wilson's big plans to curb gun violence? Any of it? Any of it? Anybody at all? Just a little tiny bit, maybe, perhaps? No, of course not. Police said Hall acknowledged that surveillance images taken before the shooting showed him and his vehicle. He also allegedly identified himself in footage from the Belltown grocery and confirmed that the video showed him driving the Malibu onto Blanchard Street. When detectives showed Hall footage of shots being fired from the Malibu's driver's side window, Hall allegedly said he did not remember that part of the evening. Well, isn't it nice that we have cameras nearby to identify you, to help you remember that part of the evening? Wait, time out. Are you saying that cameras helped solve the crime? Hey, anywhere in Katie Wilson's little write-up, was there anything about turning the cameras back on that she shut off after the World Cup? Was there anything about expanding that program? Anything at all? In fact, Como News asked her a similar question while she was sitting next to the Seattle Assistant Police Chief, Nicole Powell. And apparently Nicole actually got asked this question, but Katie Wilson said, nope, I'm answering it.
11: We're expecting the results of that audit around the end of this month. And so at that point, we'll make that information public, and then I'll be making a decision about that expansion.
12: Chief, is that a tool that could help in any of these unsolved cases?
9: Looks over at Katie.
11: Cameras are obviously a useful tool, right?
9: If they're a useful tool, why'd you shut them off? If they're a useful tool, why didn't you expand the program? And better yet, he didn't ask you that question, lady. He asked the person sitting next to you who, you know, actually knows about policing and stuff. Is this the thing where the assistant police chief didn't want to get in trouble by saying the mayor's a moron who turned off the cameras? So Katie Wilson goes, no, they're important. They're important. Follow-up question. Then why aren't they on? I have to go listen to the rest of that Chris Daniels interview after the show today and see if that was the follow-up question. Chris Daniels does a good job, so we'll ask him. We'll ask. We'll find out from that video. Now, according to police, Hall said he did not know the victim, had no reason to shoot her. Just random crime? Just randomly open fire on a person? He then admitted that he got rid of the distinctive Bulls hat that he wore that night, probably because, we know which gangs wear the red colors. We know which gangs wear the Bulls hat, so we're going to get rid of those. Wait, this gets even better. Hall had 3 prior felony convictions. It was under active Department of Corrections supervision. Did you guys supervise him when he got the gun? Did you guys supervise him when he was driving around the neighborhood with the gun? Were you guys supervising him when he pulled out a gun and opened fire on somebody if he was under active Department of Corrections investigations supervision? How'd he get the gun? Better yet, why'd you need the cameras to go find the guy if he's under active supervision? How many cases have we had like this where a person's under active supervision
13: Oh, well, he was on our radar. I don't know how he became a terrorist. Uh-huh.
9: His most recent felony conviction was for third-degree assault, domestic violence. He was released 3 days before the killing, following his August 7th sentencing in that case. Because Hull had an offender score of zero, state sentencing guidelines established a range of 1 to 3 months. Wait a second. He had two prior felonies. How does he have an offender score of zero? So, do any of Katie Wilson's dumb ideas fix this? Any of them address this at all? Maybe. Before we spend another $8 million on teen lounges and the care department. Maybe, just maybe. Arrest offenders, prosecute offenders, sentence offenders. I know, crazy idea. Not with bicycle cops, by the way. They can't put anybody in the back seat of a bicycle, okay? I think that would be awkward for everybody involved. Maybe just enforce the law instead of whatever untold sum you're going to spend when we have a budget crisis on these ideas that will never, ever, ever, ever work. We are being run by morons. We are being run by woke morons. That is who is running our city. And things are not going to get better anytime soon. If this is the big plan, this was the big plan. It's going to be a colossal failure. And I'll tell you something else. City Council, they're chomping at the bit. Well, you think Bob Kettle doesn't want to be mayor and isn't sitting there going, oh, man, she's screwing up so bad and I'm the public safety guy. Who are they going to turn to? They're going to turn to me, the public safety guy. You think Rob Sacca, didn't he used to be a cop or something? Rob Sacca's going to go, oh, they're going to turn to me as the public safety guy. You think Joy Hollingsworth isn't going to go, well, they want to vote for a lefty, and I'm a bit of a lefty, but at least I got my stuff together and people like me, and they're going to vote for me. Everybody on that council is going to be running for mayor. This is Katie Wilson's big plan. I can't wait to hear the city council tear this thing apart, which rightfully they should, because everybody can see this is going to be a colossal failure. Up next, my friends, police are looking for a car that drove onto the I-90 bridge. Why? Because it drove onto the pedestrian lanes of the I-90 bridge. Tell you all about this other insane driver when we come.
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9: Welcome back to the Ari Hoffman Show. Just a reminder, if you missed any part of the show, you can always catch the Ari Hoffman Show reloaded from 6 to 7 p.m. when we're done here today. Sponsored by our friends over Wade's Eastside Guns, Puget Sound's premier destination for everything firearms. We are getting some disturbing reports right now that all charges are about to be dropped against the 33 Hamas and Antifa activists that caused over $1 million in damage to the University of Washington last year. Now, something about this, they already dropped all the vandalism and any felony-related charges. They never actually charged them with any of that stuff. But now what we're finding out is that, yeah, every single charge is going to be dropped for trespassing, all the stuff that was going to be a nothing burger anyway. In fact, King County prosecutor is now confirming this in my inbox right now, that nobody is going to be charged for this. Okay, I need to calm down. I need to settle down. I need to maybe have a giant thing of scotch tonight. On the rocks, of course, because I'm old. And then analyze these court documents. Because it looks like that's exactly what's about to happen. Absolutely outrageous. Of all details for you tomorrow on the show. Make sure you're listening from 3 to 6 p.m. right here on Talk Radio 570 KVI. Because I assume unless something else major happens in the world, this is going to open the show tomorrow. I have to go through all of this is a lot of stuff to read. There's a lot of legalese here. But basically what it means is they're going to be sent to diversion. Don't vandalize buildings, young children. Don't destroy Boeing engineering equipment in a brand new engineering building. Outrageous. Absolutely outrageous. And now you have incentivized these kids to do it again. On top of that, UW is now, UW is now considering bumping, delaying those updates to its code of conduct. So nothing is going to stop this from happening again. Absolutely outrageous. I have to reach out to the University of Washington and get their comment on this because absolutely outrageous. Absolutely outrageous. There is no justice in Seattle. None whatsoever. No justice at University of Washington. Insane. We'll have more details on that tomorrow. During tomorrow's show, guaranteed. I will spend the night looking at this one. This one here from Sam and Redmond. Katie Wilson. Seattle mayor is a complete and utter idiot. She's also purposely destroying Seattle. People vote for it and then complain. Voters in Seattle are the bigger idiots for voting for her. Mm-hmm. Exactly right. This one here from Matt. Okay, Mr. Kosher, I'll ask you not to besmirch the good name of Costco Pizza. I do believe it will solve a lot of our social problems. Okay, Matt, let me be clear here. I am not besmirching the name of the Costco Pizza. I look at the Costco Pizza and I want the Costco Pizza. I look at it mouth watering because there are no kosher pizza places in Washington State. Not one. So I go past the Costco Pizza and I go, I wish I could have the Costco Pizza, but I don't think it's going to stop gang violence. I know it's amazing. I don't think it's that amazing.
16: you just almost took the words out of my mouth. I want to tell you that it's not amazing. It isn't amazing, but it is solid.
9: So it's consistently solid,
16: it's consistently
9: too.
16: Solid.
9: See? That's all I want out of my pizza.
16: Straight up pepperoni, man. It is it is good stuff.
9: It looks good. It looks consistent. It always looks the same when I walk in.
16: And if you get a nice hot slice, it's like, oh.
9: That's all I want.
16: Yeah.
9: That's all I want. Can I have a day where I just buy indulgences? Like before Yom Kippur, which is coming up. Can I have a day where I just buy indulgences? Can we do that? That would be great. Let's go to the KVI studio line and take a call from Amos and Burien. Amos, what's going on, man?
17: Well, not much, Ari. Hey, I got a cool little story to tell you. Yeah, I was supposed to have some work done by my house and my garage, and it was supposed to be today at 6 o'clock. So yesterday, about 4 o'clock, I get this phone call from this guy saying, hey, I'm at your house. I'm ready to do that work. And I said, man, I said, I'm an hour and a half away, and I was a little bit mad, but I said, go ahead and get started. So I get there, and he could tell I was a little bit on edge just because I had to get off work early and stuff like that. And so I was watching him do his work and stuff like that, and we're out in my garage, and I've told you before, you know, everybody in my family are combat vets, so I have a lot of memorabilia hanging up in my garage, and I lost my son, and so there's a picture of him and all my family. And so we're just talking for a while, and I said, where do you live at? And he says, well, north of Everett. Or North Seattle. And I said, oh, I said, where did you live before? He said, Chicago. I've been here for about 4 months, and I lived in Chicago for about 4 months. And I go, oh, okay. And then I said, where did you live before Chicago? And he goes, and he's hesitant because he doesn't know what kind of reaction he's going to get, right? And so he's just a nice-looking young man. He goes, Israel. I said, really? And I said, well, that's really cool. And so he got this big smile on his face, right? And
9: yeah.
17: So I said, I love Israel, and I love the Israeli people, and so he kind of just relaxed and all that. And he says, I was in the military there, and I said, because he saw my pictures and stuff like that, and I said, oh, I said, were you in combat? He said, yeah, I was in the Gaza Strip after October 7th, and he says, it's really rough, and it was just a lot of bad things happened, and he asked me about my son, and I said, yeah, he committed suicide after he got out of the military, and he says, there's a lot of people that are soldiers in Israel that are doing the same thing after October 7th. He said there's been a lot of suicides from the Israeli soldiers. And so he went to shake my hand, and I patted him on the shoulder a little bit like that. And then I gave him a hug, and he had tears in his eyes a little bit. And he says, you're the nicest American I've ever met. And he says, I have a hard time because I see a lot of these people saying free Palestine and stuff like that on the streets. And he says, it's just so sad. He says, the sad thing is those people that are protesting, he says, if they went to the Gaza Strip and stuff like that, and with the way that their morals are and the way that they believe, he said, they wouldn't last 2 minutes in that culture. And so he said, so it was just a wonderful thing. We talked for a long time, and just a sweet young man. He's like, have you ever been to Israel? And I was like, no. And he says, you need to go when the wars are all over. He says, because the Israeli people are very warm and hospitable, you know, really really warm people, and they like to entertain and stuff like that. So it was the first Israeli soldier I've ever met in my life, and it was just a great experience, and just a well-spoken young man and a big heart. And you could tell he'd been through hell. You know, he really did. You know, he didn't talk a lot about it, but usually when they're like,

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4: Today's Newsmaker Spotlight is brought to you by our friends over at Renewal by Anderson, Western Washington Windows and Doors for every home. Well, at the RNC, I had a chance to sit down with Sam Markstein, who's one of the communications guys over at the Republican Jewish Coalition. And we got to talking about how so many Democrats are actually leaving the party and coming over to the Republican side. Give a listen to the interview. But I'm sitting here with my friend Sam Markstein, who is the spokesperson, for lack of a better word, but really the guy who runs the Republican Jewish. I'm not going to get you in trouble. The Republican Jewish Coalition. But he's the man behind the scenes who does so much work for them. You're here. We hear a lot of the jihadi talk inside, where we're concerned about that. It seems like it's more we're afraid of the other side than we're presenting our own vision. Is that how it feels to you also?
5: So I would say, A, thanks for being here again and covering and coming out to Vegas for our event. That was amazing to have you out there. I thought it was another home run RJC Leadership Summit. I would say that the rhetoric, I think, at an event like this is going to be more rhetorical. Mm-hmm. I think when you actually look at the record of what Republicans have done for the last 2 years on this issue of deporting the foreign jihadi Hamas sympathizers, revoking the visas, having the deportations increase of the people that hate America and hate what we stand for, that has actually done a very good job of, you know, representing that case. And I think as more speakers talk about these things, I think Ted Cruz was talking about this earlier, Brandon Gill was talking about this earlier, Ken Paxton was talking about this earlier, a lot of Texas heavy folks here in Dallas, but I think that the subject really is important because you're seeing this trend, not just here in Texas with, you know, a spreading of Sharia here in the state, in a bunch of these mosques. You also have issues with this as candidates on the Democratic side, whether it's El Sayed in Michigan or Adam Hamawi in New Jersey, or, you know, folks for DSA that won primaries against entrenched incumbents in New York. This group of radicalized Islamist Marxists is really dangerous, not just to the American Jewish community, but we're the canary in the coal mine. First they come for the Saturday people, then they come for the Sunday people, right? And so they want to, as they put it out, they want to obliterate prisons, they want to abolish the police, they want to eviscerate the Supreme Court, they want to change the rules of the Congress, they want to get rid of the presidency, they want to fundamentally shred the Constitution and remake America in their radicalized, far-left, deranged Islamist Marxist vision. And this party, the Republican Party, will not let that happen. We're going to stand and fight and win, and it starts with the midterms.
4: So you're right in everything you're saying, with one tiny little caveat.
5: Okay.
4: Since now we're like best friends, you know, I can call you on this. What I'm concerned about is, they made the case for everything Trump has done, and there's a lot of great stuff out there.
5: Yeah.
4: But the average American isn't watching tonight.
5: Mm.
4: And that's what they're trying to do, and they're trying to reframe the conversation.
5: Mm.
4: But for me, it comes down to common sense versus crazy.
5: Absolutely.
4: And that's 100% true.
5: Yeah.
4: But is it going to be enough for people who are lifelong Yankee fans, getting them to cheer for the Mets?
5: Or people watching the football game?
4: Mm-hmm.
5: I hear you. And I understand that a lot of today's politics

0: draining. It's exhausting. A lot of folks, you know, are on the sidelines. I mean, it used to be when it was a high turnout election, it was good for Democrats.
1: Yeah.
0: Now when it's a high turnout election, it's good for Republicans. And so that's what I think needs to happen here. Republicans are rallying behind the greatest get out the vote operation that we have, which is President Trump. He is the ultimate get out the vote person. He motivates our people more than anybody in the country, and more than anybody, I would say, in the better part of the last couple of decades in Republican politics. Having him here in Dallas brings all the eyeballs, brings all the attention. He talked about it last night in his speech. He's going to be campaigning, and I think he said 35 races with only 50-something days to go. That's a lot of campaigning for the president, right?
1: That's a lot of traffic jams.
0: It's a lot of traffic jams. Yeah, I mean, I live in D.C., so believe me, I'm going to be sitting in it as he's traveling.
1: Yeah.
0: But I think it's really incredible that the president would prioritize this because he understands the stakes. He understands what's at risk here, and he knows that without him, we're going to be in trouble. So we have to really have him, as he said last night, pretend as though he's at the top of the ticket, and I think we'll be good on the turnout. As far as, you know, folks getting motivated, I think if you're not motivated by the fact that your children's future will be robbed from them because of these neo-Marxist-Leninists who are trying to steal your kids' future, who are trying to destroy capitalism in the greatest country in the world, if that doesn't motivate you to get out and vote, I really don't know what to tell you, except you're sitting on the sidelines letting history pass you by, and I don't want to hear any complaining when, you know, if it hits the fan. Sorry to curse on the radio, but
1: now I have to censor the interview.
0: Sorry.
1: I'll tell you this, it's all good. Don't sweat it. I'll tell you this, is that for me, there was a very emotional moment today. It's because I'm Jewish. It's because my son serves in the IDF, but when they had the hostage families on stage.
0: Incredible.
1: And there was another conspiracy last night. Oh, the room is empty. It's not empty. The upper deck is closed. Let's do that, guys.
0: The floor is packed.
1: The floor is packed. Let's be clear. Right. There were people outside.
0: It's loud in there.
1: Yeah, very loud. I was just on the floor. I came out here to hang out with you. But when you see something like that, that dispels this thing they're trying to create, this division inside the GOP with, oh, they didn't talk about Israel last night. Oh, they didn't talk about Iran. I'm tired of being used as a political football. Does it feel that way to you too? Because the Republicans aren't the ones doing it. It's the people trying to create division inside the Republican Party.
0: I think this party is more unified and united today than it has been in a long time behind President Trump and behind our leadership in the Congress. I think that you're seeing it from speaker to speaker. Everyone is talking about the same issues that we care about, which is securing the border, historic levels in crime reduction, economic development, and trillions of dollars coming in investment, defeating Iran, which the president talked about extensively last night. And the basic question on that is, should the maniacs, the religious zealots in Tehran, have nuclear weapons? And if you believe the answer to that is no, which I think almost every American does, then you have to keep the faith and trust that the U.S. military and the president's judgment will see this through and we will win this thing. And I do think there's something to be said for Strait of Hormuz to Trump Straits. I kind of love that.
1: I said that months ago when we started talking about this.
0: Well, and again, I mean, you're talking about the Israel issue too. I just saw Israeli flag on the floor of the convention just now with an American flag. I mean, this event, I think, is really important, not for what we just already talked about, but because of the fact that you will not see what is being talked about here at a Democratic convention or a Democratic event. The days when Democrats could get up on stage and say, I stand with Israel, I stand against these neo-Islamist people, those days are over. You get booed and hissed off the stage. They are so petrified of their radicalized left-wing base that they refuse to take this problem on with the seriousness and intensity that it deserves. And I'm proud to be here to see my party standing up and saying, we're going to fight for America first. We're going to fight for American citizens first. We're going to make sure that the American Jews can walk the streets without fear while wearing their yarmulke. Mm-hmm. That Jewish students can go to class and with their Star of David proudly. That we're going to deport and get rid of these horrible America-hating jihadist sympathizers from our country who are here on foreign visas. The days when this party remained passive in the face of these threats are over, and we're going to continue to fight this battle and win in November, and that's what we're trying to do here.
1: I'll leave you with this thought, my friends. There's only one thing scarier than Iran with nuclear weapons, and that is the jihadis in this country in control of our nuclear weapons.
0: Scary idea.
1: Scary, scary thought. Sam Markstein from the Republican Jewish Coalition. Thanks so much, and thanks so much for hosting me last week. I had a wonderful time. You got me dinner, too, which
0: was
1: even nicer.
0: How was the food?
1: I gotta say, it was a step above a nice wedding.
0: Oh, wow.
1: Very serious. I don't give out those compliments.
0: That's high praise.
1: Okay, I didn't have dinner that other night where J.D. Vance was speaking, so I don't know what you served then.
0: Well, you know, the Venetian is the only hotel on the Strip in Vegas that has a dedicated kosher kitchen.
1: Yes. Well, I gotta say, that first night, I had a nice dinner. Lovely Southern barbecue-style dinner.
0: Yeah.
1: Had some nice wine. wine, maybe a little bit too much nice wine. Maybe I owe you a bottle of wine for that. It was pretty good, but you know who I was sitting next to, so we had to make sure I was drinking enough to not deal with that.
0: No comment.
1: Anywho, Sam Marstein, thanks so much, buddy.
0: Thanks,
1: really
0: Art.
1: Do
0: great
1: appreciate
0: to see
1: it. I really did have a good time out at the RNC, and I got so much content out at the RNC. I got so many more interviews we haven't even gotten to yet. But that's for another day. Only good news to wrap up the show. Your good news headlines put a smile on your face. Heading into your evening commute, you're listening to the Ari Hoffman Show on Talk Radio 570 KVI.

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2: 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And before we get to our good news headlines, just a couple of reminders for you. 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Also, We are going to be out at the Washington State Fair. We're going to be doing a live broadcast of the Ari Hoffman Show from 3 to 5 p.m. on Friday. Don't worry, there will still be more show after that. But we will be live from the fair from 3 to 5 p.m. this Friday. Find the KVI tent, and then you can see us. We'll say hi. We'll shake your babies and kiss your hands. Wait, that's not right. We will shake your hands and kiss your babies. We'll do all those things to say hi to all of you. And come watch a live episode of the Ari Hoffman Show. Also, if you want to get win four tickets to the Washington State Fair, can't speak normally at the end of the show, to the Washington State Fair, head on over to KVI.com right now and enter for your chance to win four tickets to the Washington State Fair. 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And in addition to that, while you're out there, you can find out how you can get free admission for all military veterans and active military through Military Friday discounts. So we're going to be out there for that. It's going to be a lot of fun. Okay, good news headlines here. A wedding set up in Jefferson County took an unexpected turn earlier in August when a DJ discovered some of his equipment had been stolen, along with beer, soda, and Capri Suns for the guests. A few off-duty Jefferson County Sheriff's deputies, a Port Townsend Police Department sergeant were already at the wedding. Oh, bad move hitting that wedding, guys. After an investigation, a review of surveillance videos, deputies identified a suspect. One of the deputies located and arrested a 55-year-old Quilcene man who was booked into Jefferson County Sheriff's Office for second-degree theft, according to a sheriff's office. Authorities said the stolen equipment and beverages were recovered, and the DJ was able to resume work, and the wedding went on as planned. Would you like to know where they found the equipment? Anybody have a guess? A homeless encampment nearby is where everything was stolen and taken on over to. Crazy stuff. Glad they got it all back. That's going to do it for us today. Fear not, we'll be back tomorrow with more insane stories, more exciting guests, and of course, more giveaways. Reloaded's up next. 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
6: U.S. Attorney General Todd Blanche is saying President Trump has every right to criticize the justices sitting on the U.S. Supreme Court. This after the High Court shot down Trump's appeal to restrict mail-in voting, and the president taking to social media saying the conservative justices who opposed him were not the people I interviewed.
7: He has every right, and indeed, he should communicate his concerns with the Supreme Court whenever he has them.
6: Blanche gave a White House press briefing in the Rose Garden today. He says the DOJ will abide by the Supreme Court's decision. The Federal Reserve is widely expected to raise interest rates tomorrow, which would mark the first time the Fed has raised rates in more than 3 years. Analysts project the central bank will rate hikes by a quarter percentage point. This after the most recent data from the Consumer Price Index showing annual inflation still well above the central bank's 2% target. The board of directors at Washington's Kennedy Center has voted to shut down the Performing Arts Center. Here's Wendy Swanson.
8: In a draft resolution, the board said the center will be closed for 2 years. They cited a dire financial situation and issues to the building's structure. It comes after a judge blocked the Kennedy Center from putting President Trump's name back on the building. Judge Christopher Cooper wrote, defendants cannot install memorials for President Trump or anyone or anything else at the Kennedy Center without Congress's blessing.
6: Polls are closed in Delaware, that state holding the last of the primary elections ahead of the midterms on November 3rd. There are House and Senate races, the most notable being Democratic Senator Chris Coons facing three primary challengers in his bid for a third term. A Democratic-led effort to impeach President Trump has been voted down in the House. A resolution was led by Democratic Congressman Al Green of Texas. The vote was 232 to 147. 46 Democrats declined to take a position, including Minority Leader Hakeem Jeffries. I'm Scott Carr.
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10: 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Video of the quote-unquote climate change that started the Chelan fire. Hint, hint, wasn't climate change. Also, William Kirk from Washington Gun Law will be joining us at 4:30 to go over the latest gun law insanity. But before we get to any of that, my friends, there was another hearing on Capitol Hill today with angel families talking about how their loved ones were murdered by illegal aliens. While these mom, dads, brothers, sisters are testifying in the room, our very own Pramila Jayapal, the Democrat from Gaza, had some pearls of wisdom to tell everybody. Now, let's remember that Pramila Jayapal previously told these parents she has better things to do than listen to them. She actually said that. Then the last time around, she said, yeah, this suffering is horrible, but I really like them illegal aliens. So how she's going to top it this time, here's what she said.
11: I thank all of our witnesses and the families for being here today, and I express my condolences for the tremendous losses that you have suffered. Every one of my colleagues on the Democratic side agrees with Republicans that we as a committee should do everything possible to prevent these deaths.
10: So why do you want illegal aliens in the country? You're the one who keeps heading on out to that ICE facility to protest that they're rounding up the criminal illegal aliens. You're yelling about this more and more. The reason she's saying this is because she's been raked over the social media coals so many times for saying dumb things. Now, she could have left it right there. Could have left it there. Nah. Let's take this a step further, shall we?
11: For the first time this summer, the majority of people that DHS arrested were people who pose absolutely no threat to public safety.
10: Hey, whoa, whoa, whoa, whoa, whoa, whoa, whoa, whoa, whoa, whoa. Can we analyze that for a second? So what you're saying is that let's say you're right. Let's just say you're right and they pose no threat to public safety at all. For the first time this year. So what you're saying is last year when you claimed they were arresting innocent people, that they were violent felons? Hang on, you just said the thing, the lady, okay? So I'm just going off of what you said. Also, our friends over at the RNC research account said the following, because these are some of the people that got arrested just here in Washington. You ready for this? This guy from El Salvador was arrested for rape and illegal reentry, impersonation, rape, fraud, and he's affiliated with a gang. He was arrested in Richland, Washington. His name is Carlos Merlos Ortiz. Yeah, not violent at all. How about this guy from Mexico? Statutory rape from Mattawa, Washington. His name is Omar Bautista Bautista. Then there's this guy from Mexico who was arrested in Airway Heights, Washington, Jorge Artemino Gonzalez Lugo, rape, strong arm rape. This other guy from Mexico arrested in Yakima, Washington, named Alfonso Santillan Sanchez, kidnapping an adult to sexually assault, burglary, assault, larceny, forgery, rape. Yeah, they're not violent at all, these guys who were arrested this summer. They just pulled up a few of the ones that were arrested this summer. All right, keep going, Pramila Jayapal. Let's see what other pearls of wisdom you have for us.
11: And the number of people with criminal convictions who were arrested by ICE actually decreased, not increased. That's because when DHS expends all of its energy to go after parents, longtime friends, neighbors, when HSI agents who are supposed to investigate serious crime and human trafficking are instead being moved to street sweeps and riding along with local police for random traffic stops, we are less safe, not more safe.
10: Who's we, Kimo Sabe? Who's we? Because last time I checked, you're the one who was mad when they were arresting the violent felons. Now, we know they're still arresting the violent felons. We know you're completely on drugs. We know you're a liar. We know you're an absolute liar. Now she's saying, oh, look, an opening. I'm going to say they're innocent. because they're not arresting the violent offenders because they did such a good job getting rid of the violent offenders. Can we go back to what you said at the beginning of that for a second here? Let's just hear that one more time.
11: For the first time this summer, the majority of people that DHS arrested were people who pose absolutely no threat to public safety.
10: Hang on. Hang on a second here. So you say even if they're in the country illegally, they pose no threat to public safety, even if they've committed no violent crimes beforehand. Interesting. Interesting you say that. Here's Angel Mom Elizabeth Carter talking to Congress. Give a listen.
12: People keep mentioning that we're not deporting the worst of the worst, that we're deporting people who don't have criminal records. Mr. Kumar did not have a criminal record before Billy and Jenny were killed. He was supposed to keep a logbook. He was supposed to have another driver in the cab with him. The first time he got caught not doing those things was the night he killed my son and daughter-in-law. Mm. We're rolling the dice with our children rather than say follow the federal law and apply to immigrate into the U.S. from your country of origin. Why do they have to apply inside our borders, putting our children at risk?
10: Her son and daughter-in-law were killed 16 days after they got married. 16 days after they got married by an illegal trucker who couldn't speak English. So I was in Texas, and I was going to the RNC, and I did the math, and I realized it was cheaper to get Ubers from where I was than rent a car to the RNC, plus dealing with getting the car in and out. When I went with young Zach and Jeff Pogula and John Carlson, every time we took that car in, they bring out the mirrors, they bring out the dogs, they check the trunk, they check our gear. I'm like, I'm just not dealing with that this time. So this big SUV shows up to pick me up, which was nice, convenient, luxurious. I felt like a big celebrity. Look at me in my giant Suburban. And I say to the guy when I get in the car, I'm really sorry. They're going to stop you here, here, here. Here's where the Secret Service is going to be. It's best to go this way, that way. And the guy looks at me and goes, no English. No English. His entire GPS, everything was in Spanish. Let me tell you a little bit about an argument I hate when people make it because it's completely inaccurate. Ari, what? You think your family's native to America? You guys came here as refugees. Okay, let's back up a second, shall we? Number one, fifth generation American. Let's do that, number one. Number two, do you know that immigration, when you came here through Ellis Island or Castle Garden or any of those other places you came through, you had to have a job. You had to have a sponsor. You had to have a place to live. You had to have a place to go if you wanted to come to this country, and you had to have money in your pocket because they didn't want you becoming a public charge. They didn't want you to be a burden because back then, guess what? They didn't have all these welfare and entitlement programs that now exist and are bankrupting our country. My family came here legally. And also, here's something else. You ever hear of a language called Yiddish? I bet most of you haven't. Yiddish is a combination of Hebrew and German and a few other things. It's a mess. Very few people speak it anymore because when they came over from the old country and came here, the parents said only English in the house. That way you learn the language of the country you're in. Only English in the house. That's assimilation. That's why my Yiddish is terrible. In fact, I only know the cuss words that my great-grandmother used to say. Not my great-grandmother. My grandmother used to say. That's all I know. The words they used to call me in Yiddish, thinking I didn't understand what they were saying. But after a while, you start learning what those words actually are. Okay? It barely exists except in small pockets in Israel, small pockets of some other places. It's basically a dead language at this point. It really is, because we said you assimilate into this country, you get a job in this country, you follow the laws of this country, you follow the rules of this country, you assimilate into the country while keeping your religion intact. And that's what we did. You could practice your religion freely. You follow the laws of the land. You follow the language of the land. You don't become a public charge. She said more, this angel mom, about what happened to her son and daughter-in-law and who's responsible for it.
12: He does not speak, read, or write English or Spanish, and those are the only languages the test is given in California. Since Mr. Kumar does not speak English, he has not spoken with the officers that arrested him about anything, really. He requires a translator. He required a translator in immigration court, so my understanding is that he would need a translator to answer those questions, and he thus far has not, for whatever reason.
10: So, Pramila Jayapal, tell me again about the illegal aliens who don't have criminal records. Because we're giving them driver's licenses. We're giving them commercial truck driver's licenses. And they are literally killing people. I believe parts of 167 are inside your district. And you know that one of these illegal alien truckers that couldn't speak English didn't stop in traffic on 167. Drove up onto a car containing a young father with two young children at home and then shoved the vehicle under the truck in front of him. Crushed that car between two trucks. Altered the log, was arrested, then was released, and has now disappeared because of our sanctuary state laws. If I was in that hearing room, that's what I would have said to Pramila Jayapal. I also would have said to the congresswoman from Gaza, who happens to live in Washington, I would have said, you know, there was this Washington State trooper named Christopher Gadd, who was sitting on the side of the freeway in a speed trap up near Marysville when an illegal alien who was high and drunk drove onto the shoulder, plowed into him, going over 100 miles an hour, killed him instantly. And the after accident report, which I read, was one of the most graphic things I've ever read in my life. And I said, I am not sharing this online. It's so bad. And I didn't hear you, Pramila Jayapal, say anything about that. Well, now her buddy Zoran Mamdani and a whole bunch of lefty mayors are now trying to do their absolute best to make sure illegal immigrants can keep getting welfare, taxpayer-funded health care, becoming public charges, which our own law says we're not supposed to do. Literally says that in our country code, in our immigration code. It says you are not supposed to become a public charge. Can't take people that are public charges. Well, now, Socialist New York City Mayor Zoran Mamdani, New York Attorney General Letitia James are suing the Trump administration in an effort to block officials from refusing immigrants' applications over their welfare status. According to the Post-Millennial, the Trump administration recently expanded the federal authority to deny visas and green cards based on the welfare status of immigrants who are applying. But the New York officials are working to stop it. The lawsuit, which was filed by Mamdani jointly with James, attempts to stop the expansion of the public charge rule, which allows the federal government to deny visa and green card applications based on how likely they are to get public benefits. Mamdani said on Monday, if you are a citizen or an individual seeking humanitarian relief like asylum, these changes will not affect you. The new public charge rule not only sweeps aside more than a century of established law, buddy, you might want to go check your previous laws. It is intentionally vague as a means of creating uncertainty and fear to isolate immigrant New Yorkers. Make no mistake, this is an undisguised effort to strip New Yorkers of the services they rely on, the public benefits they are entitled to. Why do you think Democrats want people coming to this country who are reliant on the government? Because then they are more likely to vote for the people who will expand government payouts and entitlement programs. Mamdani is claiming that 4 million people could be forced off health care plans out of fear that their application for green cards or visas could be denied. Time out. Are you saying that out of the population of 12 million New Yorkers, a quarter of them are illegal aliens? Are you saying that? Because that's kind of what it sounds like to me. That's a lot of people you're allowing in the Big Apple there. See, what they want to do is they want to take the money from the taxpayers and give it to the people who are the illegal aliens. Also, they want more and more people reliant on welfare programs, because if they're reliant on welfare programs, they'll keep voting for the Democrats. Now, mind you, these same Democrats have no problem whatsoever with fraud destroying the entitlement programs. You know, I'm convinced at this point, after what we found in Minnesota after what we found in California, after what we found in Washington, that if we just cleaned up the fraud, you'd extend the life of Social Security, Medicare, Medicaid, no problem whatsoever. Then the Democrats could be happy. They can give it to whoever they want. They'll have plenty of money to do so. But they refuse to clean up the fraud, which is outrageous, by the way. Absolutely outrageous, because that means the money is going to people who are defrauding it and using it to, I don't know, open leering centers and such, and not going to the people who actually need it. The people who actually need it. This is what Mamdani is spending your money on. This is what they want to spend your money on. Even though we know that immigrants who came to this country were not supposed to be public charges. In fact, we didn't even have welfare programs back then. You can thank FDR for a lot of the stuff that is now being defrauded. We go to the KVI studio line, take a call from Carol in Kirkland. Carol, what's going on?
13: Hi. You are aware, right, that Seattle filed their lawsuit yesterday to do exactly the same thing. It was on national news. Somebody from the feds was on.
10: Carol, hang on a second. You're beating me to the end of my segment here, Carol, because the end of my segment is who jumped on board with Mamdani's lawsuit. Guess who did that?
13: Yeah, but do you know King County did it as well?
10: Of course they did. Of course they did. They all want to be on this bandwagon because they want the illegal aliens here. It's every sanctuary city.
13: These are illegal criminal aliens.
10: Mm-hmm.
13: And you have to read the whole deal. I'm so angry. I'm trying not to be. I'm so angry. I don't think there's anything I can do. I mean, I'm so tempted just to, you know, we need to gather up like several thousand, you know, people go into Seattle and demand that the city council there step down. Number one, how much, Ari, did it cost for them to sue to do this?
10: Oh, yeah.
13: Can you get that figure?
10: Oh, we can get it in 2 seconds. Carol, actually, I'm going to tell you how to get that figure. You ready? Okay. Here's what I want you to do. Okay. I want you to file a public disclosure request with whichever attorney did it. If it was the King County prosecutor, if it was the Seattle City attorney, or if it was the attorney general's office. All you have to do is file a public disclosure request and say, I want all the bills until today of what it cost to file this lawsuit, all the lawyer hours, everything. And when you get that, they'll send it to you eventually. But when you get that, specify today's date, because that's when it went in, or yesterday when it went in, but specify today's date. Okay. You'll get how much it cost and send it on over to me.
13: Okay.
10: Really?
13: Okay. Are you going to do it as well? Because you're going to get 100 million calls like this show.
10: Well, I'll tell you what. Actually, here's what I'm going to do. I'm going to tell everybody to do the same thing. And the more people that do it, the more likely they are to respond to it quicker. As a matter of fact, Carol.
13: Okay.
10: All right.
13: Okay. Sounds good. Thanks so much, Ari.
10: My pleasure. Thanks for listening. Thanks for being part of the show. You want to be part of the show, give us a call or text at 206-421-5757. That's 206-421-5757. We go back to the KVI studio line. Take call from Robin in Auburn. Robin, what's going on?
14: Oh, hey, Ari. Hey, I listen to you every day. And
10: thank you.
14: I agree 100% with everything you're saying. I just wanted to mention, I had no idea you'd even answer or I'd get to talk to anybody, but I was just listening to you saying about the people that came through Ellis Island, I wanted to make the comment that they also had to be healthy.
10: Mm-hmm.
14: If they had issue at all, they were rejected.
10: Hang on a second, Robin. I'm just going to cut you off for a second here. Has anybody here seen The Godfather? The Godfather Part 2. What happens to young Don Corleone before he turns into Robert De Niro, right? He is in that room at Ellis Island because he's got health issues. If you go tour Ellis Island, they have multiple buildings there, and a lot of them are dormitories for the people that had those issues. In fact, there's a really troubling display case showing the stuff they used to use to look under your eyelids and stuff. It's horrible. Continue, Robin. You're doing great.
14: Yeah, just that was my comment because, you know, I listened to everything else that you had said and I thought, well, also they're health issues.
10: Yep.
14: So,
10: yep.
14: Yes, thank you. Thank you for everything you do. You're so awesome. I listen to you every day.
10: Oh, thank you, Robin. That means a lot. I really do appreciate it. Thank you. It really, really does mean
14: a
10: lot.
14: You're welcome.
10: Thank you so much.
14: I listen. Yes, you're very welcome. Thank you.
10: Thank you. You want to be part of the show, you give us a call or a text at 206-421-5757. That's 206-421-5757. Let's not forget that Joe Biden, when he claimed he had to double down because of Delta and Theta and Gamma and whatever other version of COVID was coming through, border wide open. Didn't care at all. Worldwide health crisis, according to the Biden administration. Didn't care. Open the border. That's what they did. We go back to the KVI studio line. Take a call from Ken in Maple Valley. Ken, what's up, man?
15: I'm grateful for the chance to tell this whole thing about refugee status and immigration. Just chaps my hide because my mother had to flee Vienna, Austria when Hitler moved in. Her family was very intermarried with secular and practicing Jews, and the whole family was slated for, call it disposal, let's say. But as a refugee, and I have the paperwork that even though the family was facing death, really, my mother still had to have a sponsor. I have that paperwork, the name of the sponsor, everything. If she had not had a sponsor, she'd have been stuck in Vienna and wouldn't be my mother. Let me put it that way.
10: Yeah, and I'll tell you something, Ken. That's a very common story that people just don't understand, is that you still had to have a way to get over here. There were still things. I mean, look, when you got here, the welfare agencies that were taking care of the Jews were funded by Jews. They weren't funded by the federal government. In fact, Roosevelt was very anti the Jewish immigration. Anybody ever hear of the St. Louis, where he turned a bunch of people back? Yep. But there are plenty of other people that we say, okay, we're going to save you. We're going to bring you over here as a refugee. I understand that. But back then, whenever they throw out this example of, oh, Ari, how do you think your family got here? They don't know their history. Not at all. Ken, if you have social media, or your kids have social media, or your grandkids got social media, highly recommend you have them share that kind of stuff over there so people can actually see it for themselves, because going to Ancestry is a little bit of a pain. You know what I'm saying?
15: Exactly. Yeah, I will. Well, just one other comment. I'm not Jewish. My mother wasn't. But like I say, the family was deeply intermarried.
10: Mm-hmm.
15: And I have my Uncle Frank's Torah that he was given at his bar mitzvah. And I have my grandmother's passport that has the Gestapo exit visa stamp in it.
10: That's amazing stuff, and you should show it to your kids. You show it to your grandkids. It's incredible stuff. Here, I got one for you. You want to hear a funny one? I'm married to a Palestinian. Okay, and everybody's going to go, wait, what? Okay, why am I married to a Palestinian? Because my wife's grandmother is from British-mandated Palestine, and her passport says Palestine on it, even though the whole thing's in Hebrew. And when I say that to the anti-Israel brigade, they absolutely lose their minds. Ken, appreciate the call. Appreciate you being part of the show. You want to be part of the show, you give us a call or a text to 206-421-5757. That's 206-421-5757. Up next, my friends, more of your calls, more of your texts. 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
11: 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And don't forget, I will be live in person from 3 to 5 p.m. out at the Washington State Fair. You can come see me there. It'll be a lot of fun. We'll be doing a live version of the show. You swing by a little bit earlier, you can say hi, shake my hand. I'll shake your babies. I'll kiss your hands. Wait, that's not right. I will shake your hands. I will kiss your babies. It'll be fun. It'll be exciting. Come see us at the Washington State Fair. We go to the KVI studio line. Take a call from Scott in Issaquah. Scott, what's going on?
12: Hey, Ari. Well, actually, I'm working in Seattle today. Can you believe that?
11: Really? Are you okay? Are you packing? Yeah. Are you packing right now? Are you safe? I had to go to a bar in Seattle last night, and I didn't bring my gun because, you know, there's problems with that. But as soon as I'm walking through Pioneer Square, I'm like, why didn't I bring my gun? Holy cow, man. I was surprised my car was there when I got back. Kevin's shaking his head at me. Dude, you do not know how bad it was last night. It was that bad. Anyway, go ahead, Scott. Sorry, I cut you off.
12: Well, I can't understand why you want to bring a guy. This doesn't make any sense to me. But, you know, I just... Well, yeah, I mean, so asking the Democrat Party to try to investigate the fraud, you know, you're just asking criminals to investigate themselves. It doesn't work. And I'm just appalled by how much fraud there is. It's been going on for so long, and it's never been addressed. And people used to call it a conspiracy theory, and now it's just all coming to fruition. But, I mean, you look back, okay, it's back in 1930. They allowed, I think, 250,000 immigrants into the country, and they were all vetted. And, like, 35, it was, like, 30,000, I think, is what it was. I mean, now it fluctuates between 1 to 2 million a year. I mean, you're talking the size of King County coming into the country. I mean, how are we going to sustain this? I mean, it's nuts. I mean, it, like trying to bankrupt the country.
11: Yes.
12: I mean, where are we going to put all these people? How are we going to take care of them? There's no jobs. There's no housing. None of them want to fit into our culture. They won't speak our language. The whole thing is insane. And it's really this. It's not right because, like, my grandfather's vision of this country, and when him and his friends went and fought for our freedom here, this was not their vision of our country. Just a bunch of people come here and just rip us off.
11: Right.
12: That's what's going on.
11: That's exactly what's happening. That's why entitlement programs, one of the many reasons why they're going bankrupt. Scott, good points. Appreciate the call. Appreciate you being part of the show. You want to be part of the show, you give us a call or text at 206-421-5757. That's 206-421-5757. Well, my friends, we have new video of climate change in action. King 5 filed a public disclosure request for the video of the Chelan fire being started by climate change. And here's what they got back instead.
13: Hey,
11: Would you like to know what that is? That's a bunch of kids on the back of a pickup truck firing fireworks into the Chelan area and at other motorists, by the way. Guess what started the Chelan fire, which destroyed over 100 structures, killed a person, injured 6 firefighters, millions of dollars in damage. Never mind the damage to the environment. But Jay Inslee and other, it's climate change. It's climate change. Yeah, it wasn't climate change. Up next, my friend, some new gun laws are going into effect. Our friend William Kirk from Washington Gun Law will join us to tell us how bad it is, what we can do to stop it. Can we circumvent them? What can we actually do about this? We'll talk to him when we come back. You're listening to the Ari Hoffman Show on Talk Radio 570 KVI.
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0: what this thing is. Tell us what it's going to do.
1: Yeah, so this is House Bill 1163, passed in 2025, codified into the RCW, going into effect May 1st, 2027. This is perhaps the most nefarious piece of gun control legislation, not just in Washington, but on a nationwide level. This takes a constitutional and inalienable God-given right and converts it to a privilege in which you must get government permission, essentially a permission slip, before you can exercise the right. So it will require Washington residents starting May 1st, 2027 to undergo mandatory training, take class, do live fire training and all of that before they can get go through a background check, pay a bunch of money. Then they will get a permission slip, which will allow them to go to a gun store and then go through another background check and be able to purchase a firearm.
0: So let's go through this for a second. If you do it once, do you have to do it every time you buy a firearm, or is this a one and done?
1: No, the pre-purchase license is good for a 5-year period. The live fire component would be required once every other renewal. So that would be done on every 10-year period.
0: Gotcha. Now, why is everybody freaking out about this week? Because normally it's April. It rolls along and you start hearing all the ads. Hey, get in quick and do it. Why is everybody freaking out about this now, given that the thing passed a couple of years ago? It's not going to affect until May.
1: Well, I think there was two pieces of news that dropped. Number one, the Washington State Patrol, which let me say something real quick, because we will talk about Washington State Patrol. And I want to defend them here a little bit, because their name's going to come up a lot in this. But candidly, I think they're just being dealt a bad hand by the state legislature. I think the state legislature passes these laws, then just dumps it onto the state patrol and says, hey, you guys figure out how to implement and enforce this stuff. And give them no guidance beyond that. So I think the state patrol is flying blind here. But they did announce that there would be a fee for this, as we knew there would be. That's $126.
0: Mm-hmm.
1: Now, that's a misnomer to think it's only going to cost you $126. Because remember, you got to take this training class. And this training class, of course, has a live fire component. So this is an in-person instruction class. And so there's going to be cost of that. Of course, you have to pay for fingerprinting. From your local jurisdiction, my local jurisdiction charges $48, but I'm sure the costs are all over the board, depending on which jurisdiction we're talking about. So you're essentially talking about a situation where people are going to spend hundreds and hundreds of dollars for the privilege to exercise a right. And I think that kind of came into realization this week with the announcement of the cost. And then there was some other information that was out there originally that looked like Washington State was going to be very restrictive as to who would be qualified trainers. That got a lot of people spun up. That has since been rectified as near as we could tell. And we can get into that if you want to. But I think it was just the stark realization that I got to pay to exercise a right.
0: Gotcha. We're talking with William Kirk from Washington Gun Law. Now I got a question for you. Most of these courses I know 3, 4, 5, 6 times you got to go so that you're completely proficient in this thing. Doing the math of the time it takes to travel out to any of these places and then the amount of time you're spending in the classroom, couldn't I just drive to Idaho in a shorter amount of time, save a lot of money, including when I factor in gas, buy whatever I need there and bring it back to Washington State?
1: No.
0: Okay. See, I'm thinking, wait, is that the easier way I can do this here?
1: Let me explain why. Because as everyone who watches my channel knows, I spend a tremendous amount of time in North Idaho, spend a tremendous amount of time over at North Idaho Arms in Post Falls, Idaho. But if you as a Washington resident walks into that store and want to purchase any type of firearm, the best that FFL in Idaho is going to tell you is, hey, I'm happy to ship this to the FFL of your choice in Washington State, and they will complete the sale there. Mm-hmm. And it's not because the Idaho FFL is trying to jam you up. It's that the way the ATF and the FBI has set up the NICS background check system, a gun store can only run background checks for people who present in-state ID. And that's just the nationwide system. So no, you cannot do that. There's no legal way of doing it, which is also a problem for the folks in Spokane who lost many firearms in the fires that were purchased lawfully and can now not be replaced because they can't go to Idaho and buy a semi-automatic rifle, even though theirs got melted in a fire.
0: Right. So they had these things beforehand and now they can't have them anymore. We're talking with William Kirk from Washington Gun Law. So I assume this thing is being challenged right now. Is it working its way through the courts?
1: No, it's not being challenged right now. And everyone take a deep breath, because the reason it's not being challenged right now is that there's quite a bit of precedent that says on these pre-purchasing licensing, you don't have standing to file a challenge until you actually have citizens subject to the law itself. So the date to file the complaint would be May 1st of 2027, along with motions for injunctions and things like that. I am absolutely certain that there are going to be some private entity, Second Amendment organizations, your Second Amendment foundations, Gun Owners of America, and things like that, that will be filing challenges.

0: is what I am hopeful, and I speak to this very frequently on my channel, is I'm hoping that the United States Department of Justice will file its own separate lawsuit, because that's an entirely different beast for the state of Washington to try to tackle there.
1: You know, I think that maybe you and I have a little chat, maybe over a scotch or a bourbon or something, and maybe compare our Rolodexes on our phones and say, hey, whose number do we have at certain federal agencies that might want to get involved in this? And maybe that's a way to go. We're talking with William Kirk over from Washington Gun Law. Now, you mentioned earlier in the interview that there's some question about who is going to be authorized to do the training. What was the big question?
0: Yeah, so the question, the big issue was how the State Patrol had interpreted actually a statute, which is it's found in Title 43. I won't bore you with the numbers. But initially, in some inquiries by FFLs and trainers in the State Patrol had said, hey, NRA, licensed NRA instructors are not going to be certified to teach the appropriate class. Well, if you take licensed NRA instructors out of the training equation, you're taking about 80-85% of the instructors out there. And you can say a lot of things. There's a lot of fair criticism of the NRA, but when it comes to certifying instructors, they are still the best in the business at doing it, and they are definitely the most prominent in the business of doing it. But I do have right here an email, and I actually just shot a video on this a couple hours ago. I'll get it out to Washington tomorrow. But this is an email from Washington State Patrol saying that upon further review, they realized that NRA instructors would be appropriate to teach this class. So I don't think that as long as the State Patrol is willing to certify these instructors as they should, there should not be a shortage of instructors. Whether there's a shortage of curriculum, classroom space, available space, that remains to be seen too. And again, that's some of the devilish details that we're all waiting on.
1: Now, in the last few minutes we have with William Kirk from Washington Gun Law, would anything in this law, in this bill, have prevented the Bite of Seattle shooting or the five shootings after that, including three fatal shootings in Seattle?
0: No, not at all. Not at all, because that presumes that all of this horrific acts of violence that we're seeing committed in Seattle and actually on a nationwide level are committed by lawful, responsible gun owners.
1: Right.
0: But that's not the case. We know from the Department of Justice's own statistics that 88.8% of all gun crimes committed in the United States on an annual basis is committed by a person who is unlawfully possessing the firearm at the time the crime is committed. No, these gun laws do not save lives. If these gun laws save lives, California would be the safest place on planet Earth.
1: Yeah.
0: So shockingly, having spent 30 plus years in the criminal justice system, Ari, there seems to be this consistent thread amongst all criminals. It's a weird one, but it's that they don't seem to follow the laws.
1: Shock, shock. That's the biggest news we broke on the show yet today.
0: Yeah,
1: William Kirk, this is why we have you on the show, because not only do you know way more about this stuff than I do, but also you're funny, you're entertaining, and you keep up with current events. So that's why we love having you. William Kirk from Washington Gun Law. Always a pleasure, buddy. Thanks so much for joining
0: us today. Thank you so much. Appreciate it.
1: We got a whole lot more to discuss as the show continues. 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
1: Welcome back to the Ari Hoffman Show. Just a reminder, we are giving away four tickets to the Washington State Fair over at KVI.com. Also a reminder of what we announced just a couple segments ago. We are going to be broadcasting on Friday live from 3 to 5 at the Washington State Fair. So you want to come by and see a live broadcast of the show, come find the KVI booth. We'll be out there on Friday. I can say hi to you. You get there a little bit earlier, then we can talk a little bit. But from 3 to 5, we will be broadcasting live. Yes, the rest of the show will be there from 5 to 6 and from 6 to 7. It'll all be there for those of you who can't make it to the fair. But we will be live in person at the Washington State Fair from 3 to 5 p.m. this Friday at the Washington State Fair. Will be a lot of fun. We go to the KVI studio line, take a call from Russ in Texas. Russ, what's going on, man?
12: Hey there, Ari. I'm just listening to you because I like to keep up with what's going on back in the place that I left and reaffirming the reasons why I did.
1: So it's like when I listen to the traffic reports out of New York because it makes me feel good about my delays because they're nothing compared to that.
12: There you go.
1: Okay.
12: And, you know, I was just listening to your latest here concerning this new bill that's going to take place on the 1st of May.
1: Mm-hmm.
12: And I've been grinding my teeth for weeks now after hearing that because it cranks my chain. We're talking about a constitutional right. Now, these constitutional rights of the first, or the Bill of Rights, they were supposed to be God-given rights. And I really wish, I think the Founding Fathers made a small mistake. It should have been, the Bill of Rights should have been a standalone, just like the Declaration of Independence stands alone, the Constitution stands alone. The Bill of Rights should have stood alone, not be an amendment. Because as an amendment, yes, we can amend a God-given right. So now they're saying we're going to have father government, whoever is ruling at that particular point in time, give us a permit to exercise a right. Well, then it's not a right.
1: Well, I'll give you one other thing. I'll give you one other thing, right? If they were serious about this, why don't they just have every Democrat join the NRA and then show up and vote to abolish the NRA? Well, here's something else. For them, it's not about restricting the guns. It's how many fees they can pry out of all of us. How much money can they make out of all of us? If it was really about the guns, they wouldn't drop the gun enhancements the first time they have somebody in custody, and that's always the first thing to go. If they cared about guns, they'd arrest the warlord of the autonomous zone who was handing out AR-15s out of the trunk of his car. Russ, I appreciate you listening all the way from Texas. Do appreciate it, but we got to run right now. 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
9: U.S. lawmakers on both sides of the aisle continue to try to push for the Trump administration to take action on the rapid growth of artificial intelligence. The Republican Speaker of the House, Mike Johnson, has announced President Trump plans to unite artificial intelligence leaders at the White House within the next week. This after President Trump posted that recent fears over the development of AI is a political hoax. This as we hear from Jennifer Kuiper, the head of the AI research company Anthropic. Dario Amodei has been giving a keynote speech at Salesforce's annual Dreamforce conference in San Francisco.
10: Amodei's appearance comes days after he called for the AI industry to slow the pace of development to allow safety measures to catch up. When asked about it, he used an analogy regarding safety records in the auto industry and advising against the blame game, saying instead,
11: let's look look at everything and we can always be better. Let's make our practices better. Let's recommit to transparency. Let's invest more in safety. Then let's organize the rest of the industry and say, what can we do to set standards for everyone?
10: President Trump has pushed back on calls to slow AI development. I'm Jennifer Kuiper.
12: A showdown over absentee voting's hit a brick wall ahead of the midterm elections. After the Supreme Court stepped in this week to stop an emergency push for the post office to put in place rule changes by President Trump, calling for specialized envelopes, individual voter barcodes, and uploading data to a federal portal. 12 states had teamed up to defend Trump's directive. Trump has been blasting the high court for the decision on social media today, accusing the justices of being bullied and cajoled by the radical left into making decisions, he writes, that have set America back at least 100 years. The last state to hold primaries in this election season is Delaware. NBC News is now projecting Senator Chris Coons will win Delaware's Democratic primary for Senate.
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12: Professional sports leagues in North America and their players' unions are teaming up to fight against harassment related to gambling. Matt Mattinson explains.
16: They released a statement Tuesday urging 35 states and the District of Columbia to enact sports betting bans for people who threaten athletes. In a letter to those gaming regulators, the leagues and unions said threats over lost wagers crosses a bright ethical and criminal line. Ohio, West Virginia, Wyoming, and Louisiana already have blacklists that keep such individuals out of sportsbooks and mobile apps. I'm Matt Mattinson.
12: California Governor Gavin Newsom has signed a package of new laws aimed at strengthening that state's long-term wildfire recovery efforts. We get more from Sharon Reardon.
17: The legislation creates the nation's first enforceable standards for testing and cleaning up hazardous wildfire smoke contamination. It also requires insurance companies to cover qualifying smoke damage testing, remediation, and restoration. Newsom signed the measures in Altadena on Tuesday, meeting with fire survivors, advocates, and lawmakers who helped craft the laws following the Eaton and Palisades fires. California's Department of Insurance says more than 13,000 of the roughly 40,000 insurance claims from those fires involve smoke damage to homes that did not burn.
12: Prosecutors in Los Angeles County say they will not seek the death penalty in the case against Nick Reiner, who's accused of stabbing to death his parents, filmmaker Rob Reiner and Michelle Reiner. At a news conference Tuesday, L.A. County D.A. Nathan Hochman announced the decision, saying he'd spoken with the Reiner family and considered mitigating and aggravating factors in the case. Nick Reiner has pled not guilty and faces life in prison without parole if convicted. Quarterback for the Texas Longhorns, Arch Manning, apologized today on social media for what he calls his insensitive reaction Monday to an AI video that showed head coach Steve Sarkisian slapping ESPN reporter Holly Rowe.
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21: 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Now, broadcasting from the underground command post, deep in the bowels of a hidden bunker, somewhere under the brick and steel of a nondescript building, we've once again made contact with our leader.

0: our number, 877-381-3811. Ladies and gentlemen, I've seen these ops before. Started in the 60s with DDT. And DDT was proven to be a safe pesticide as far as pesticides go, but it didn't matter. It didn't matter. The Kennedy administration ran with it. Became a big deal. Alar, another pesticide used on apples, that became a big deal when it wasn't a big deal. There was no evidence it was causing cancer of the sort they were talking about, for sure. E. coli never happened. And I can go on and on and on. Remember, your HVAC systems had to be changed? It's one after another after another. Gas-fueled automobiles and lawnmowers and wind blowers and all the rest had to be replaced, they said. Did the prior regime with electrical automobiles and so forth. And we heard on and on about the six-foot rule, which had no science, we've come to learn, and the masks, which had no science, we've come to learn, and all the rest of it. And now we're on to AI data centers. You do understand AI data centers have been built for 20 years, right? 20 years. And so they're expanding, and they're becoming increasingly important because of the need for cutting-edge technology. And it was only a matter of time until computers would be the source of creating cutting-edge technology. And that's basically, in layman's terms, what we're talking about here. The speed by which they can analyze your health information, when it's put into the system, the speed by which it can make decisions about which drugs you should and shouldn't take. I want you to think about people who work in labs and are trying to develop the next cutting-edge drug to improve quality of life or to save life, to fight various forms of cancer and heart disease and kidney disease and you name it. Why would we turn our back on such technology? And why would we turn it over to the federal government to regulate so much of it? For what? To what end? And so the fear-mongering has started, and much of the fear-mongering is the same thing that the communist Chinese have been saying to promote in our country. These machines will create means by which to kill us, to launch nuclear missiles, and so forth and so on. Because they know, and you know, Mr. and Mrs. America, the mind's imagination can run wild, and they're feeding it. And while the communist Chinese are feeding it, and while others are feeding it, the communist Chinese are plowing ahead, and they have no intention of stopping or slowing down. So what's worse, the communist Chinese with the AI data center monopoly effectively outdoing us, creating the standards for the rest of the world, or us creating the standards for the rest of the world? You were told just 2 weeks ago, and I debunked all of it, that these AI data centers were using enormous amounts of fresh water, water from streams and rivers that some localities they were running dry. It was a lie. The water is recycled. In one of these massive centers, they use less water than an 18-hole golf course. You've heard that said because I started saying it because I read the research. Then you were told that your electricity costs are going up because these big, big facilities are using your electricity. That's not true. Your electricity costs are going up, and they were going up before because of Democrat policies limiting coal use, which creates electricity, oil use that creates electricity. In other words, attacking the very fossil fuels that create electricity. And there's a reason why New England, the Northeast, and particularly in the far west, California, Oregon, Washington State, electricity costs more than anywhere else because of man-made policies, not data centers. Electricity in Loudoun County doesn't cost more or less than anywhere else, and that's where most of the data centers are, in eastern Loudoun County. There's plenty of water right on the Potomac River in Loudoun County. No shortages of water. Then they talk about noise. Noise abatement is really quite simple. You don't build apartments or condos or townhouses or single-family homes within 100 feet of a data center. Other than that, you don't hear anything. This is the cleanest, quietest, most efficient industrial revolution in American history. And so they come up with the fear-mongering. That's what they've settled on. While the rest has been disproved, they come up with the fear-mongering. They said blue-collar workers will lose jobs. Actually, blue-collar workers are gaining a lot of jobs, and they're paying even better. The unions are thrilled. But it's not just blue-collar workers. It's also the people, as we've talked before, who are in the STEMs and the science and technology and so forth. Because the information that goes into these centers is very important. Very important. You know, when you look at human history, there have always been these efforts to destroy the mind, thinking, knowledge, information. Socrates was forced to take, well, he's forced to kill himself, to commit suicide, or they would have killed him. And he's not the only one. Aristotle was attacked. Cicero was attacked. Great thinkers. The greatest thinkers, we believe today, right? Henry VIII was busy killing all kinds of geniuses. In the Tower, the famous Tower. And here, we have individuals. Individuals, politicians, bureaucrats, TV hosts, who have the same mindset. They want to destroy this industry. Obama's out there now attacking it. He basically wants the feds to take it over. Why? So the Democrats control it. Bernie Sanders, who you're going to hear in a minute, he wants a life sentence for certain individuals as a penalty, maybe 20 years in prison. They don't abide by the rules that he wants to make. And he was joined today by that fat slob, Steve Bannon, who doesn't know his ass from a hole in the ground. But you can see the woke right teaming up with the communists now. Now, Bannon's always had an affinity towards communist China. That's true. Go ahead and Google it. And I think he still does, I suppose. You see, Thomas Massie, on another point we'll get to later, on the floor of the House, he wants to impeach Pete Hegseth, a great Secretary of War, joined by Democrats. You see Tucker Carlson out there attacking Israel and the administration. He gets a leak, but it's not really a leak just to him. It's in Politico, it's in Reuters, it's in AP, it's in Media, and so forth and so on, that we're going to sell certain type of missile technology, or missiles, I should say, to Israel. And he lies about the nature of the missiles, and he lies about my stepson and me yet again. I have no role in this. He has no role in any of this. These are decisions that are made by the Defense Department and the State Department, not by the Levin family. It doesn't matter. That's what they do. But they team up, you see, with the enemy. With the enemy. Bernie Sanders said this on CBS News today. Cut 8. Go.
1: You're also proposing a penalty, 20 years in prison for those who don't abide by those rules.
2: Yeah, that's right.
1: 20 years in prison?
2: Well, when you are dealing with a technology that can threaten the future of humanity, and when you have laws, hopefully, that will be passed, which says, you know what, you can't break the law. And if you do break a law which threatens the future of humanity, I don't think it is wrong to say that there should be.
0: Now, understand here. Let's take it. Just hold for one sec. Let's understand what he's doing. He's trying to kill the industry, so people are afraid to do anything. Now, why is he advocating for killing this industry? Number one, it's paralleling the communist Chinese position, and he's a commie. That's the bottom line. And much of the propaganda he uses is being produced overseas, and he's regurgitating it. That's a fact, in my opinion. That's a fact. Number two, this threatens his whole idea of the communist, society. Because here's capitalism. Not government, not communists, developing something that will be so important to humanity, will create so many jobs, will basically eliminate the need for any illegal immigrants, quite frankly, or immigrants at all, for that matter. And he opposes it. He opposes it. Because it's capitalism, it's the market system that creates things like AI and data centers that develop the next cure for cancer, or a cure for cancer, or a cure for heart disease, or a cure for God knows what. And he has spent his entire life trashing the entire system. So now he wants to send people to prison for decades. Go ahead.
2: That's to them.
1: Those penalties are the same for those illegally developing nuclear weapons.
2: And the analogy is appropriate. Exactly. If you want to develop illegally a nuclear weapon that could threaten humanity, you should be punished. If you are moving forward on
0: Nobody's talking about developing nuclear weapons illegally. And yet, when it comes to Iran developing nuclear weapons, he doesn't have a problem. He doesn't want us to do anything about it. He doesn't want us to attack them. He tells us that this is ridiculous and so forth and so on. And yet here, which is a fantasy, he's talking about life terms in prison. Life terms in prison. But he's not really applying it to the development of nuclear weapons. He's saying if you break those rules, you go to prison for 20 years. What rules? For what? Go ahead.
2: Development that could threaten humanity, you should be equally punished.
1: So you equate these two? You equate this
2: no,
1: AI
2: I think AI, the potential danger of AI is probably greater than nuclear weapons.
0: Greater than nuclear weapons. The potential danger of AI is greater than nuclear weapons. Let me ask you something, folks. Where was the rise of the seas that was supposed to occur in 10 years and destroy most of the East Coast? Remember all that? What happened? And they couldn't say global cooling, then they couldn't say global warming, so they turned it into climate change. Remember all that? Don't be suckers, ladies and gentlemen. Don't be suckers. We need this technology. You should be very excited about it, the potential for it, the ability to improve the quality of human life, the ability to extend human life, the ability to deal with these horrendous diseases and illnesses and so forth. It's in our hands right now. And people are trying to develop it. Smart people. And they're being attacked. And of course, our media play the role, don't they? Every time there's fear-mongering, every time, they're the voice for it. There's no reason Bernie Sanders should be on CBS News today. He's a commie. He's a DSA type. Other than he wants to destroy this industry. And he's not the only one. Don't be afraid. They want you afraid. It is constant. They want you afraid so you're acting emotionally, not intelligently. So they can get you all to agree to what they want to do. Don't fall for this trap. I'll be right back.
3: Mark Levin.
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0: running scared because this is what they do. They're worried they're going to get blown out in the midterms, and they may. And if they get blown out in the midterms, it's for a number of reasons, including them. You can't tell me three things the Republicans are running on. Can you tell me, Mr. Producer? I can't tell you either. What are the three things the Republicans are running on? Just give me three. Trump's out there breaking his back for these candidates in the House and the Senate. Many of them are running hard. Please don't get me wrong. But there's no coherent message other than we're not communists. You got to do better than that. You've got to do better than that. I mean, honestly, if I were running, I'd be running on AI and data centers, the jobs they're going to create, the taxes that are going to be slashed, the schools that are going to be built, the hospitals that are going to be built, the new inventions that are going to take place, the new findings that are going to take place. I mean, this is such an upside. And the fact that Republicans are on defense and they're joining in with these guys is unbelievable. Just absolutely unbelievable to me. I'll be right back.
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0: call him Mr. Right, Mr. Conservative, and Mr. Constitution. But you can call him Mark at 877-381-3811.
1: Have you noticed affordability has left the scene and been replaced with data centers, Mr. Producer? Affordability. Wow, what happened to affordability? Now it's data centers. And so the Republicans chase the next shiny object, affordability. So they're all about affordability. They don't know what to say, but they're chasing it. And then it's data centers. Don't know what to say, except they're against it. They're chasing it. People say, why are you criticizing Republicans? Because I want them to get their act together right now. There's too much at stake. They allow the media and they allow the Democrats to lead them around by the nose. You're not hearing a word about affordability in New York City anymore. Why? Because it's unaffordable under this Marxist. Less affordable than it was before this Marxist. So they should be hammering the hell out of affordability. But no. No, no. Now they're going to join Bernie Sanders on data centers. Not that they're against them. They just need them regulated and controlled. They need guardrails, new phrases, you know, guardrails and waiting for off ramps, you know, all the rest of it. Oh, yeah. You know, people, folks, in order to develop, for people to develop cutting edge, out of the box things, they need to be left alone. There's not a bureaucrat in the world. There's not a politician in the world that knows how this works. Theoretically, we, you and I, they know how it works. But to really be that person who's the Thomas Edison, to really be that person who's the Einstein, to really be that person who can develop things that nobody's thought about, or they build on other things that people have invented or accomplished and so forth and so on. Most of us are not that. Our brains don't work that way. But there are people for whom their brains do work this way. And they're going to be regulated by dime store politicians, by civil servants. I mean, come on, is this serious? We wouldn't have the light bulb. We wouldn't have running water. We wouldn't have flush toilets. We wouldn't have lights at the flick of a switch. We wouldn't have anything. I've often said if the government was in charge of feeding us, we'd starve to death. Look around you. Most of the things you have that make a difference in your life were invented in the private sector, not by government. Well, of course. Now, government has run Social Security into the ground, Medicare into the ground, our entire fiscal house into the ground with over $40 trillion in debt. Now we're going to rely on Bernie Sanders, who obviously has an affinity towards the communists and so forth and so on. We're going to allow him to be in charge of data centers. He wants to kill them. He wants to destroy them. He's not interested in economic progress. He's not interested. Let me say one other thing, but I've been meaning to say. These Marxists, they talk about good jobs, high-paying jobs. You know, everybody gets health care. In truth, they know they can't do that. They know it's a ruse. They've developed an entire doctrine, an ideology around ideas that they know are impossible. Everybody's not going to get Medicare. It can't work. Everybody's not going to be treated exactly the same. That's not humanity. And I can go on and on down the list, can't I? And it can never work. So says 100 million people from the grave and another billion in gulags in one form or another. The genius of Marxism isn't the workability of the ideology, because it's unworkable. It's impossible. It's impracticable. The genius of it is it creates the passion and the emotion, the atmospherics, if you will, for tyranny. Marxism isn't affordable. It's impoverishing. It's not about equality. It's about destitution. It's not about affordability.

0: and wealthy and all controlling. The fascists, you see, they're a little bit more thuggish. They're not as clever. They're not as clever. That's my hypothesis, and I think it's a correct one. Which brings us back to these data centers. We actually have conservatives talking like Marxists. We actually have conservatives who now rely on government. Remember they said, hands off, what are you doing? We actually have conservatives who are citing the Constitution as the authority for interfering at the federal level with data centers, just in case somebody might produce a nuclear weapon. That seems easy enough to blunt, doesn't it, Mr. Producer? That's like a one-page law, isn't it? Yeah, I think so. No supercomputers, no amassing of computers, no cloud. We're just going to be stuck where we are today. What a generation, really. I just sit here and sometimes I marvel at this. How stupid we are. We usher in Islamists who want to destroy us. We raise Marxists who want to destroy us. We give them faculty positions and tenure. We use our tax dollars to pay for teachers' unions that hate our country and they teach our children to hate our country. What kind of a generation is this? I'm talking about us. Here we have the fourth industrial revolution that can break down so many walls and so forth. And that's exactly what the Democrats and the Marxists and the fascists are worried about. Unbridled capitalism. Do you know what this could create? Oh, my God. It's unbelievable. No, no, no, no, no. We have to kill it in the womb, which the left is good at. We have to kill it in the womb. Yeah, because we have our agenda, and we didn't really bank on this, not these data centers and artificial intelligence and all these other things that create enormous wealth for so many people. We can't have that. We have our own agendas. And then you have jackasses as governors and some senators and House members, and I'm including Republicans, who are all in with the regulatory state, the administrative state. Here we have fought this for decades, all the way to the Supreme Court. We've talked about deregulation. We've talked about reducing the power of Washington, D.C. vis-a-vis the states. And now we've got morons who are arguing the opposite and using the same fear-mongering tactics of Bernie Sanders. Same tactics as Bernie Sanders. Crazy and stupid, and they have to be called out. Here's David Sachs. He's the Trump AI czar. I think he still is, no? He's the former, okay. I don't agree with him on a lot, but I agree with him 100% on AI and data centers. He was on CBS News. Cut two, go.
1: So Dario Amodei, you think, is incorrect in predicting the worst outcomes here.
0: Now, who is he? He's the CEO of Anthropic. Anthropic is one of the leading AI data... What's that? Or Anthropic. Real English. Anthropic. He's the CEO of Anthropic, Anthropic, whatever. But Anthropic is right. And he puts out these statements, but they're still going to go forward with their IP. They're still going to go forward with their development. And so they ask David Sachs, or she does, this Dario Amodei, you think is incorrect in predicting the worst outcomes here? And here's Sachs' answer, which is really quite sharp. Go ahead.
2: If Dario believes that we're going to have the worst outcomes, my question for him is, why are you doing this? It doesn't make sense to me that you're running a frontier AI company if you think frontier AI is going to end humanity. So again, I would push that back on him and say, how are you going to make this safe? And if you don't think you can, you should probably either shut down the company or step aside and let someone else lead it.
0: This is basic stuff. This is rational. Okay, well, if your company

0: is going to do these things, then kill it. Or put somebody in who won't do these things. But Dario likes money, and he's going forward with it anyway, Mr. Producer. What do you think of that? He's a phony. And here's he on CNN yesterday, Dario Amodei. Cut one, go.
1: So the one thing that we're asking for from government right now, it can sit down in the room and with all the industry players, and we can all talk together, and the government can make sure that we're not doing anything nefarious from the perspective of antitrust and collusion.
0: So this fool would hand the whole industry over to the government. That's number one. Number two, what's he really doing here? He says sit down with industry players. So in other words, sit down with the biggest players in the industry so you can sit down and make the rules, which of course would do what? Which could leave a lot of other people and companies, entrepreneurs, out in the cold. You understand? That would be like the early auto dealers all sitting down with the government and making the rules. That's not how it worked. All the early computer developers doing the same thing. That's not how it worked. It's ridiculous. And he's right about what he said. So, of course, the media are all in. They're all in. They're repeating the fear-mongering. What are you going to do about it? What about regulations? What are you going to do? And here's Todd Blanche. He's the press secretary today. He's having to address this. They want to know, what's DOJ going to do to regulate AI? So the media that doesn't want to be regulated in any respect, anytime, anywhere, any place, they want everybody else to be regulated, right? What are you going to do about this, Todd? Do about what? Well, what are you going to do about it? Cut four, go.
2: As far as AI is concerned, there's a lot of criminal laws. And so if anybody associated with AI violates criminal law, we'll investigate that. We already have. There's plenty of cases involving AI that we've charged individuals. I do not think it's the job of the Department of Justice to regulate. We're prosecutors, not regulators. So we're not going to try to regulate AI. AI is extraordinarily beneficial to our society. There's a lot of great work that AI does, and it's also something that conveniently has become a flashpoint this week, and the president spoke about that, and I very much agree with him.
0: Isn't that funny how the mob just formed almost immediately? And the mob is now involved in the chorus line. They're all dancing the same way. Left leg up, left leg, right leg, turn left, turn right, turn right, turn left, take a bow, curtsy, don't curtsy, take a bow. It's as if the whole thing is manufactured. What do you think? I'll be right back.
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0: 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Dial #250 and say Mark Levin. You've heard me say this many times. I'm just going to tell you, your eyes are going to be wide open once you do it. 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I'm saving money, and this is fantastic service. Dial #250, say Mark Levin, and you'll save 50% off your first month right off the top. Again, dial #250, say Mark Levin, and welcome to Pure Talk, ladies and gentlemen. I want to welcome you to it. Be a great thing. All right. Well, we've got the two titans of imbecility who are working together to kill. Look, if you're going to slow down, if you're going to slow down AI data center development, that's like slowing down Einstein as he's working on the theory of relativity. That's like slowing down one of the labs in this country that's working on a cure for some disease or something like that. You can't slow down Aristotle. You can't slow down Socrates. You can't slow down Cicero. You can't slow down Edison. You can't slow down Einstein. You can't slow down Gates when he was developing Microsoft. You can't slow these people down. And you don't want to slow them down. You want them to come up with breakthroughs. And all this talk about, well, they can develop a nuclear bomb. Where is that coming from? It's coming from the enemy, foreign and domestic. People with agendas that are not yours. I want you to look around. You have an automobile? You have a television set? You have an iPhone or other cell phone device? You have a laptop? Maybe you have a computer still? I want you to look around. I want you to look around. You have a new washing machine, a dryer, an HVAC system? All of them rely on AI. All of them. You see a doctor lately? You gone to the hospital? They have to maintain records. They have to link up records. They have to look at what meds you're taking, whether it's dangerous. Maybe they can improve them. How about some tests that you've taken? Same thing. And they're getting better and better and more accurate and faster and faster. And that's important. If during your lifetime, you want to see improvements in the quality of life and maybe the length of life, during your lifetime, you're not going to get it out of Washington. You're not going to get it from podcasters. You're not going to get it from commies like Bernie Sanders. I'll be right back.
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10: U.S. Attorney General Todd Blanche is saying President Trump has every right to criticize the justices sitting on the U.S. Supreme Court. This after the High Court shot down Trump's appeal to restrict mail-in voting and the president taking to social media saying the conservative justices who opposed him were not the people I interviewed.
11: He has every right, and indeed, he should communicate his concerns with the Supreme Court whenever he has them.
10: Blanche gave a White House press briefing in the Rose Garden today. He says the DOJ will abide by the Supreme Court's decision. The Federal Reserve is widely expected to raise interest rates tomorrow, which would mark the first time the Fed has raised rates in more than 3 years. Analysts project the central bank will rate hikes by a quarter percentage point. This after the most recent data from the Consumer Price Index showing annual inflation still well above the central bank's 2% target. The Board of Directors at Washington's Kennedy Center has voted to shut down the Performing Arts Center. Here's Wendy Swanson.
12: In a draft resolution, the board said the center will be closed for 2 years. They cited a dire financial situation and issues to the building structure. It comes after a judge blocked the Kennedy Center from putting President Trump's name back on the building. Judge Christopher Cooper wrote, defendants cannot install memorials for President Trump or anyone or anything else at the Kennedy Center without Congress's blessing.
10: The last state to hold primaries in this election season is Delaware. NBC News is now projecting Senator Chris Coons will win Delaware's Democratic primary for Senate, defeating three challengers in a bid for a third full term. Now Coons will face Republican Michael Katz in the general election. A Democratic-led effort to impeach President Trump has been voted down in the House. A resolution was led by Democratic Congressman Al Green of Texas.
13: Tim had always been active, but severe osteoarthritis in his knee eventually took that away.
14: I was walking 3 or 4 times a week, 2.5 miles. I lost the ability to do that walking.
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16: Ask your doctor about the number one cardiologist prescribed blood thinner. Eliquis.
10: Some Democratic leaders in Congress are warning against AI companies policing themselves, saying Congress needs to act. This after former researcher with the AI company Anthropic, Jacob Coxon, told CBS the future of artificial intelligence doesn't look that different from, say, Terminator or science fiction films, adding AI systems certainly would be smart enough to kill humans. Some top House Democrats are saying AI companies cannot be trusted to regulate themselves. Officials in Texas are saying it's been a long, hot summer there, with state energy regulators saying it's been a record breaker.
17: This summer, we did set 21 new peak records. Two of them were all-time demand records.
10: And Pablo Vegas, who heads the Electric Reliability Council, says that's without the added load from data centers that are now lining up to join that state's power grid.
17: Routinely, we are operating at demand levels that would have been exceptional just a few years ago.
10: He says there's plenty of power now, but that will not always be the case. Police in Moscow, Idaho, are saying the release of unredacted photos of the University of Idaho student murders would be unconscionable. Brad Ford has more.
18: In 2022, four students were killed in off-campus housing. Brian Koberger pleaded guilty to the killings. Officials say they were told about a potential release of unredacted crime scene photos to journalists and social media commentators from an unknown source. A judge previously issued a permanent ban on the city of Moscow from releasing photos or video of the crime scene without strong redactions. I'm Brad Ford.
10: More musical artists are stepping away from Ed Sheeran's Loop Tour after the removal of fellow opener rapper Macklemore. The Irish group Beaga, the singer-songwriter Phineas, Aaron Rowe, and Lucas Graham have all announced they will no longer perform on the tour. This after Macklemore voiced support for Palestine during performances at New Jersey's
19: Marvin is a dentist.
20: I couldn't really do my work in the office as easily. You know, there was some pain moving around, and then sitting was difficult.
19: Hip arthritis and a labrum tear were making it difficult to do his job and threatening something he loves even more.
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19: Orthopedic surgeons gave him a few options.
20: They said, well, you got like three choices. 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
25: He's here. He's here. Now, broadcasting from the underground command post, deep in the bowels of a hidden bunker, somewhere under the brick and steel of a nondescript building, we've once again made contact with our leader, Mark Levin.
0: Mark Levin here. Our number, 877-381-3811, 877-381-3811. Notice how this always works one way, in one direction. One direction, the fear-mongering, the scaremongering. It's always in service to the Democrats, to the left, to an anti-capitalist agenda, to a big centralized government agenda, every single time. And you have about a third of the Republicans who go and they fall for it and they march right behind the Democrats. And people who will shock you. People who will shock you. Conservatives who will shock you. It's shocking. It's disappointing. I don't even want to talk to these people again. I don't even care. If they're going to be that easily flummoxed and then become cheerleaders for such a preposterous cause, well, that tells us a lot. That tells us a lot. It's absolutely ridiculous. All this hype against these data centers and artificial intelligence, and then the assertion of Marxist propaganda. And, of course, the unreality of their thinking. Like nobody else is going to do it. Other big countries are doing it. And they're moving as fast as they can. As fast as they can. I don't know of a single Senate Democrat. I don't know about Fetterman, but putting him aside, I think he's in favor of these data centers, if I heard a few weeks back. But I don't know of any other Democrat. Maybe there's a few, I'm happy to learn of them, who supports them. Now, how can that be? Because they have their talking points, because they know what I know and what I've conveyed to you. They want a massive federal role. They want the federal government to basically take this over, kill it, regulate it, do whatever they're going to do, but always to serve the purposes of the Democrats and their power grab. Always. That's it. Why did the Democrats do this stuff? Power. Just remember that word and you'll always know. Remember that word and you'll always know. Mike Johnson at a press conference today. And so, again, he's having to respond to the fear-mongering. Again, the media all move in one direction. These hypes move in one direction, only one direction. Never for liberty, never for market capitalism, never for the Constitution, always in the other direction. Cut three, go.
1: I talked to the president about this last night. We talk about it often, and we are summoning together the top leaders, the CEOs of the AI providers, okay, the ones that run the Frontier Labs and the others. And so all the big names that you know, I think within the next week, we will be together at the White House for an important meeting. When the president says a hoax, what he's referring to is we've all seen this movie before, okay? We're 49 days out from an election. A catastrophe is created.
0: Exactly.
1: The media gets spun up. Social media gets spun up. Everybody says we're all going to be, they literally said we're all going to be dead in 10 years. You remember when AOC said, was it climate change? What was her stupid thing? She said we're all going to be dead in 10 years. You know, this is yeah. What the president is saying is you're not all going to be dead in 10 years. Okay? That's a hoax.
0: I want to thank the speaker for listening to the program, Mr. Producer. This idea of creating these catastrophes right before elections. I posted about this. It's in my book, Liberty and Tyranny, that many of you have and have read. This is typical of what they do. And so when you see certain politicians falling for it, they're not congressional material. They're not Senate material. They're not presidential material. If they can fall for this so easily, imagine what they would do as president. Here's Trump, who's standing firm, who's standing up to this. You know, we talk about affordability and job creation. This is it. This is the answer. This is the answer. But we don't even talk about affordability anymore. No, that one's done. Why? Because New York is less affordable, as I said, than it was before the commie Islami. I like that. Do you like that, Mr. Producer? The commie Islami? Before he was elected. Before he was elected. Now you got buffoons like Chris Coons who may want to run for president. This guy should be running from the president. This guy is such a sleazeball in his personal life, in his public life, just a complete lowlife. Other than that, pretty good guy. Cut five, go.
2: Old enough to remember the world before the internet. and the years that it took, literally decades, for the internet and the World Wide Web and smartphones.
0: Wait. I mix him up with the guy from Connecticut. I don't think he's sleazy in his personal life. Just a jackass generally. Let's start from the beginning so I get the right jerk identified the right way. So that's the other. That's Chris, what's his name, Murphy from Connecticut, not Coons. Go ahead.
2: Old enough to remember the world before the internet. And the years that it took, literally decades, for the internet and the World Wide Web and smartphones to transform our economy and society. And Congress did not do a good enough job at regulating social media.
0: You see, ladies and gentlemen, this is the fallback position always of the American Marxist. Or all Marxists. We didn't do it right. We didn't have enough authority. We didn't have enough money. We didn't have enough foresight. We just have to do better next time. We just got to, we have to have more power, more control. We learned, you see, from social media. We didn't regulate it enough. We didn't regulate it properly. And this time we're really going to do a hell of a job. Go ahead.
2: Or to miss this moment. And when we've got all
0: we can't miss this moment. Ladies and gentlemen, this technology is not new. It's been around decades. There's a lot more money pouring into it to expand it for sure. But miss what moment? He means the moment now to grab it by the throat and wrestle it to the ground. That's what he means. To choke the damn life out of it. I've said many times over the years, the Democrats love what the golden goose lays, golden eggs. But they hate the goose. They choke it to death. They want the eggs without the goose. Go ahead.
2: Of the biggest AI companies in unison saying, we need to slow down. We need some bigger guardrails. We need some protections.
0: Now, you have some of the larger companies who are run by libs and Democrats. Not all, but too many. And they're saying things like, we need rules, we need guardrails, we need this and that. And what they really mean is, and again, I've written about this in Liberty and Tyranny, you've got major corporations that use government to try and control the market, to try and control the competition. And that's what they're trying to do. So that should be rejected. We should reject it. Sorry, we're going to have a more free and open system. The big boys have to compete. Everybody has to compete. And government, other than being a referee on certain issues, stay the hell out of it. That's so radical, isn't it, America? So radical. Go ahead.
2: Be a threat to humanity. We deserve...
0: What is a threat to humanity? You are, you schmuck. What do you mean a threat to humanity? What threat to humanity? And so then they create the images and the fears and the scaremongering. Well, what if in some lab, some guy who's unshaven, you know, he's sitting in his boxer shorts and a T-top and a tank top, and he's in the basement. Have you ever seen the show The FBI? I mean, it's possible. There he is. And he's developing a nuclear warhead all by himself using AI. God, can you imagine? No, I can't. That's a massive undertaking. I don't care what you're... No, I can't. But this is it. A threat to humanity. The response should be a threat to humanity, a godsend to humanity. Hello, a godsend to humanity. That human beings get together and that they develop technologies that in turn are able to develop things that mankind needs. Improves life, the quality of life, the length of life. No, but you see, the inhumanity that can be created. And they'll throw some terms out there, but they don't know what they're talking about. Go ahead.
2: Recognizes this moment, and instead of dismissing it as a hoax and saying on Truth Social that we don't need any protection.
0: You're a hoax. You're a moron. You're the hoax that went around saying, you know, that Joe Biden's the smartest president I've ever talked to. The guy's from Delaware, of course. If he says a negative thing about Biden, his career's over. You know, that Biden, I've met with him. I've talked to him over and over and over again. I don't see any mental deterioration whatsoever. That's what this a-hole was saying the whole time. Who are these people? Why in the world would you substitute their judgment for the judgment of people who actually know what the hell they're doing? They want to destroy the oil industry. Remember this? Think about it. The electric industry, the automobile industry. Oh, they got 1,000 ideas, and they all suck. Go ahead.
2: We have a very high IQ president. I think we need a Republican majority and a president who take this moment as seriously as it deserves.
0: What does that even mean, Mr. Producer? I have no clue what he's even talking. Anybody know what the man is saying? I don't think the man knows what he's saying. We'll be right back.
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so stupid out there. It's hard to know where to begin anymore. You got billionaires. Some of them are running these biggest of the AI data center companies, warning about a 10% chance of annihilation while they're putting out an IPO to get investors to invest in their company. Now, if that's not ridiculous, I don't know what is. I don't know what is. It's so stupid. You see, we have a lot of people talking about young people not being able to find jobs. This will create massive numbers of jobs. It already is. We talk about people saying, well, we need immigration in order to fill our job positions. This will make that irrelevant. As time goes on, not immediately, but it'll make it irrelevant. We have a massive debt, and we can't solve it. We can't. But data centers will get us much closer because they'll produce a massive amount of wealth. And not just for billionaires, across the country. This benefits most you, Mr. and Mrs. America. Whatever walk of life you're in, whatever collar you wear, whether you wear a collar or not, whether you're a truck driver, a plumber, electrician, this benefits you. If you're like a supercomputer nerd and technician, this benefits you. It's across the board. So the class warfare stuff doesn't work. You're going to see a tremendous amount of capital investment, low taxes, because these enterprises are going to be paying significant taxes. Not because taxes are being raised, but because they're building. There are states like West Virginia, Louisiana, Idaho, and numerous others. They get it. They understand. They're not playing this game. They have the open sign out. $81 billion just invested in West Virginia. It's a small state, relatively. They're thrilled. So are some of these other states and communities. Loudoun County, Virginia, very left-wing now, very Democrat, very blue. They're thrilled. They're thrilled. They're not listening to the National Democrats and half the Republicans. Nothing gets built without local government's approval through zoning boards and the vote of a board of supervisors or whatever you have in your locality. Period. Plenty of debating goes on. These things aren't built overnight. And yet you have people who just want to make these decisions from Washington, D.C. They have their own agendas. It stuns me that something that is ubiquitously beneficial comes under attack like this. Well, we need to make sure. You need to make sure what? Leave them alone. Leave them alone. My God, I just can't imagine the first industrial revolution in the early 1800s, the second industrial revolution after the Civil War, the third industrial revolution after the turn of the last century. And now this industrial revolution comes up against all these attacks. You see, the federal government has a massive infrastructure. Massive infrastructure. Politicians in Washington, but also politicians in state capitals, they're knee-jerk. They're just used to regulating and taxing. So they want to control some big chunk of this. In the name of the people, of course. These pseudo-conservatives say the Constitution compels this. People are imperfect, so a few people are very imperfect. What? We're not talking about government. We're talking about the private sector. A lot of people are imperfect. So what? That doesn't mean they're creating the next nuclear bomb or some kind of chemical element to spread around the world. And they don't need AI and data centers to do it. Do they? No, they don't. Some of the most rudimentary techniques
and available off-the-shelf material can be used to do that. But again, I repeat what I said to you in the first hour. Isn't it amazing that some of the voices out there are warning about possible nuclear weapons? Bernie Sanders, this guy, Chris Coons, and some of the others. They didn't seem to worry about nuclear weapons in the arms of the Iranian regime. This is what demonstrates to you what lying bags of you-know-what they are. A real enemy with real technology, with real, as the president calls it, nuclear dust, that is weaponized uranium, with real intentions to use it, the war is pointless. What are we doing? But then when it comes to AI and data centers, which are not focused on making weapons of mass destruction, that's all they talk about. Weapons of mass destruction. That's when they want to put the foot down on the throat of industry, you see, when it's our industry, not what's the Iranian regime. They're frauds and phonies and fools, Mr. and Mrs. America. We'll be right back.

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1: I don't know Mike Cernovich. I've heard of him before. He's on social media. I don't read everybody on social media, but he has a post here that was just sent to me, and I have to agree with him. That's right, I agree with him. He says, it's always a message of fear. My entire life, nuclear winter, killer bees, acid rain, global warming, rebranded climate change, COVID, now AI. Reject the demonic spirit of fear. He is correct. It's what I've been saying repeatedly. It's what I wrote in Liberty and Tyranny years and years ago. And yet, we have people who should know better falling right in line behind it. Falling right in line behind it. It's appalling. It's appalling. I won't look at them the same way. I just won't. Mr. Producer, are you afraid of data centers and AI? You love AI, right? You look around at your products and the things you have. It's just bizarre. At least it is to me. All right. Let me see here. Hagee Ministries. You know, I love these groups that put out lists. The Jerusalem Post puts out a list. Talkers Magazine puts out a phony list. Mediaite puts out a phony list. They all put out lists. They're so important. People are so worried if they're on a list. I'm not on that list. Or what am I? I should be number so-and-so on that list. Well, I laugh. Because we're the second largest talk show in America. There's no doubt about it. They put me down like 12th, I think. So it's a phony list. The top of my list, which is a real list, among the greatest pastors in the country is John Hagee. One of the greats. And I call him my pastor. We do for a reason. You ought to think about this. A young woman discovers she's pregnant. She's scared and alone. Maybe she's been told that abortion is her only option. It's what she's hearing. It's what she's being told. What if instead of telling her to end that life, somebody said, you know what? I can help you. We'll help you. You don't have to do this, and you don't have to do this alone. And that's what Sanctuary of Hope does. 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All right. Let me get back here, Mr. Producer. 1 second, America. Got to switch over here. Okie dokie. Let's move on to a few other things here. Yes, yes, yes. Elizabeth Warren, she's there. Well, you know, Al Green, not the singer, the dunce that just lost his seat outside of Houston, or in Houston, I should say, to another radical, but younger. Al Green won't be with us in Congress anyway after January. And he's out there, as he does with all Republican presidents. He put out an impeachment resolution vote. Hakeem Jeffries was actually very upset about it because he said, shh, for God's sakes, Al, we're saving that for after the election. But Al was not going to be denied his phony vote. And so

0: Democrats, like Carlson, who sides with the Democrats, like Bannon, who sides with the they're all siding with communists and Islamists and this one and that one. They're all sick. Sick. So here's Massey on the floor today, and I want you to understand something. The War Powers Act of 1973 is utterly unconstitutional. Every president has held that position, Republican, Democrat, regardless, left or right. Every office of legal counsel in the Department of Justice has taken that position in defense of one administration and the other. The Supreme Court has never ruled on it because nobody has the guts who believes in it to actually take it to the Supreme Court because they're afraid it'll be shot down. And also remember, we've talked about this at length. Congress has the power to declare war, but not make war. The word make was taken out of the first draft of the Constitution, replaced with declare, and by declare they did not mean make. Congress can declare war or not declare war, and it does so in support of the president. The president makes war. He's the commander in chief. That's the way it's set up. Now, if Congress wants to end it, they have the power of the purse. The problem is Massey doesn't have the votes to defund the war, because you need a two-third majority of both houses to overcome a presidential veto. He doesn't have it. And so he goes on the floor and he talks about impeaching Pete Hegseth based on the War Powers Act. Cut nine, go.
1: Impeaching Peter Brian Hegseth, Secretary of Defense, for high crimes and misdemeanors. Resolved that Peter Brian
0: Hegseth. So it's a high crime and misdemeanor. The Secretary of War to, number one, follow the directions of the Commander-in-Chief, and number two, to do the very best he can to lead these men into war. And he's done a fabulous job. He's been a great Secretary of War, no matter what anybody says. And so look how they talk about him. Look how they treat him. And they wave around the War Powers Act of 1973. Go ahead.
1: Defense, also referred to as Secretary of War by the administration, is impeached for high crimes and misdemeanors, and that the following articles of impeachment be exhibited to the United States Senate. Articles of impeachment exhibited by the House of Representatives of the United States of America in the name of itself and of the people of the United States of America against Peter Brian Hegseth, Secretary of Defense, in maintenance and support of its impeachment against him for high crimes and misdemeanors. Article 1, waging war in contravention of the War Powers Resolution of 1973, Section 2C.
0: What a joke.
1: The Constitution provides that the House of Representatives shall have the sole power of impeachment, and that civil officers of the United
0: all
1: States...
0: Right, thank you very much, but not at all. He wants it to sound so intelligent and compelling. He reads words from this, that, or the other, even the Constitution. And he wants you to believe that what he's doing is constitutionally compelled. And you have Marjorie Traitor Gang Green, who agrees with him, among others. If this is unconstitutional, then virtually every war we've been involved in was unconstitutional and required the impeachment of the president and the Secretary of Defense or Secretary of War. Now, isn't that ludicrous? We've had declarations of war 11 times since the beginning of this republic. I believe it's six of which were during World War II. There's nothing unconstitutional about what we're doing with Iran. So here's Tom Massey giving aid and comfort to the Islamo-Nazi regime in Tehran, just as Bannon with his communist buddy Bernie Sanders were giving aid and comfort to the communist regime in China. In China. And just as Carlson is giving aid and comfort to the Islamist regimes throughout the Middle East, including Iran, because the administration apparently has decided to sell missiles to Israel. Can you imagine? For which that dumb bastard apparently assigns me and my family the responsibility when I and

0: My family had nothing to do with it. I wish we did, but we didn't. We'll be right back.
1: Mark Levin.
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0: one Rush used to put on certain of his statements and commentaries and monologues, used to put sort of a, how do you put, a stamp of Rush on it? Rush Limbaugh Show or something like that. Do you know what I'm talking about, Rich? I'm not going to do it, but I wonder sometimes if we should, because I find that things I've said on the radio, like tonight, will be on social media by some of these podcasters and phony influencers the next day. And these are guys with fairly significant staffs, you know. I just wonder. No, I don't wonder. I know, as a matter of fact, that a lot of that goes on. Mr. Producer says, well, that should be okay. That's good that they're using your stuff, right, Mr. Producer? What does that demonstrate? That they're plagiarists. That's what it demonstrates. Representative Ayanna Pressley at a hearing today with Secretary Bessent. This guy is a killer. He's great. Cut 13, go.
1: Okay, Secretary Bessent, working people reclaiming my time. Secretary Bessent, working people are paying more for utilities now than they were 5 years ago, more than 20% more. Are you aware of that?
2: I am aware of that.
1: Okay, moving on. Secretary Bessent, people are also paying over 3 times more on health insurance. Have you heard about this issue, yes or no?
2: I am aware that Obama
1: okay,
2: is
1: no.
2: a failure.
1: Yes or no? Are you aware?
2: You can ask
1: me. Stop filibustering and stop acting like you don't know what the facts are. Moving on.
2: Answer it.
1: Secretary Bessent, the Joint Economic Committee found that tariffs cost families on average $1,700. Have you heard about this issue?
2: I have not.
1: You heard about this issue. Your boss, Donald Trump, said that he was going to give people he would reimburse them. He would send them a check for the cost of these tariffs. And he hasn't done that because he lies on everything.
2: Moving on.
1: You know about these issues, and I'm questioning your integrity.
0: No, you won't know about these. Go ahead. And she goes on, but we won't. Then there's Maxine Waters. The same hearing. Barely coherent. Cut 14, go.
2: The U.S. bond market has been the best performing
3: bond market
2: in the world.
3: Yes
2: and
3: or no,
2: we have
3: Mr.
2: Had
3: Secretary.
2: Record,
3: reclaiming my
2: record,
3: time. Reclaiming
2: we have
3: my
2: had
3: time.
2: Record,
3: reclaiming my
2: auction,
3: time.
2: The,
3: reclaiming my
2: better
3: time.
2: Than the past
3: reclaiming
2: 20 years.
3: My time. You keep talking, I'll keep reclaiming my time. And I'm asking you, Mr. Secretary, turn it to your trade policy. If tariffs are not inflationary.
0: Why do they keep reclaiming their time after they ask a question? Didn't make any sense. Go ahead.
3: In your previous testimony, then why has inflation increased by more than 3% over the past year? Do you deny that inflation is too high at 3%? Yes or no?
2: The representative Waters.
3: Yes or no, Mr. Secretary.
2: You're not making
3: yes
2: sense.
3: Yes or no, Mr. Secretary.
2: If you believe the
3: tariffs reclaiming
2: are
3: my time.
2: The tariff levels
3: reclaiming
2: down.
3: My time.
2: So
3: reclaiming my time. Reclaiming my time.
4: Reclaiming
3: my time.
0: You know what, ladies and gentlemen? We should turn AI data centers over to these people. You see what I mean? Turn it over to these kooks. Turn it over to these nuts. Yeah, I'm worried about it. Turn it over to Maxine and Aniana. And while we're at it, we got a couple Republican knuckleheads, too. Let's turn it over to Congress. They'll figure it out, won't they, America? Are you kidding me? I think the more of this we play, Mr. Producer, the more clear-cut it becomes, don't you? No, let's not give the Industrial Revolution to these jackasses. All right, I know what you want me to do. 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Ah, there it is, Mr. Producer. 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
0: Now, I don't know what the Fed's going to do, but all the talk is about potential increase in interest rates. I'm not saying they're going to do it, but you can check the internet and the news yourself. That's what they're all talking about. Will they raise the interest rates or not? I don't think they should. Not in the least. But that's the talk. Time will tell. The Power Hour is next. We've just touched the surface. But keep in mind during the break, do you really want these idiots, the vast majority of whom know nothing, they managed to get elected to office, and soon there'll be even more of them, Islamists and Marxists controlling AI and data centers? Seriously? We'll be right back.
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19: U.S. lawmakers on both sides of the aisle continue to try to push for the Trump administration to take action on the rapid growth of artificial intelligence. The Republican Speaker of the House, Mike Johnson, has announced President Trump plans to unite artificial intelligence leaders at the White House within the next week. This after President Trump posted that recent fears over the development of AI is a political hoax. This as we hear from Jennifer Kuiper, the head of the AI research company Anthropic. Dario Amodei has been giving a keynote speech at Salesforce's annual Dreamforce conference in San Francisco.
20: Amodei's appearance comes days after he called for the AI industry to slow the pace of development to allow safety measures to catch up. When asked about it, he used an analogy regarding safety records in the auto industry and advising against the blame game, saying instead,
21: let's look at everything and we can always be better. Let's make our practices better. Let's recommit to transparency. Let's invest more in safety. Then let's organize the rest of the industry and say, what can we do to set standards for everyone?
20: President Trump has pushed back on calls to slow AI development.
1: At least three people are dead after a news helicopter crashed in Los Angeles. Several reports say three people were killed, a fourth taken to the hospital, but it's unclear which news station the helicopter belonged to. The helicopter crash happened shortly after a crash on the ground involving an L.A. bus killing two people. The chief financial officer of the Kennedy Center in Washington has resigned. An NBC News report says Donna Coronan had served in the role since early 2025. This after the center's board voted this week to shut down the Performing Arts Center for 2 years, citing a dire financial situation and issues to the building's structure. A judge blocked the center from putting President Trump's name back on the building. The last state to hold primaries in this election season is Delaware. NBC News is now projecting Senator...
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1: A bill in Congress that would have put regulations on cryptocurrency is back up in the air after all Democrats in the Senate and a few Republicans blocked a procedural vote. Failing to advance the so-called Clarity Act marks a major setback for the industry, which has been pushing for the measure setting up a regulatory framework for the crypto market. Weather forecasters are pointing out Florida has dodged a bullet so far this hurricane season with no hurricanes as of mid-September, setting a record for the latest start ever.
25: If you asked me way back at the beginning when we made our initial forecast, I certainly wouldn't have thought that we would have made it this far without a single hurricane somewhere out in the middle of the Atlantic Ocean.
1: That's AccuWeather's Alex DeSilva, who says you can thank the El Nino effect, which includes setting up systems that tear storms apart.
25: There's more what we call wind shear, so more of these hostile winds come across the Atlantic Basin and really rip into developing tropical systems.
1: He says in a typical year, there'd be about 13 named storms by now.
25: We're even below what the average is in an El Nino year.
1: In Florida, the chief financial officer there, Blazin Goley, has announced he wants to give Floridians their money back, announcing a new website to help Floridians claim abandoned property.
26: The new name of our abandoned property program will be Claim Your Cash.
1: He says more than one in five Floridians have abandoned property.
26: I encourage everyone in the state to go online and search for your abandoned property at claimyourcashfl.gov.
1: Britain's Prince Harry and wife Meghan Markle's kids are switching schools just days into the new academic year out of security concerns. 7-year-old Prince Archie and 5-year-old Princess Lilibet were enrolled in an undisclosed school when their parents moved back to Britain from California last month. Reports say the switch comes after a discussion with the family's security team. I'm Scott Carr.
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27: 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This program was recorded earlier.
0: He's here. He's here. Now, broadcasting from the underground command post, deep in the bowels of a hidden bunker, somewhere under the brick and steel of a nondescript building, we've once again made contact with our leader, Mark Levin.
2: Mark Levin here, our number 877-381-3811, 877-381-3811. Over at the New York Post, they're not the only one to report this, but it's important. Anthony Blair, Pennsylvania would-be ISIS terrorists arrested with 190 rounds of ammo and a rifle, says the Department of Justice. What is going on in Butler, Pennsylvania, Mr. Bridges? A 21-year-old Pennsylvania man was plotting a violent attack on behalf of ISIS when he was nabbed by the FBI at a hotel over the weekend with a rifle, five magazines, and 190 rounds of ammunition, the feds said. Jonathan Hunter Kramer of Valencia, about a half hour north of Pittsburgh, was stopped by G-men at a nearby Dunham's Sporting Goods store on Saturday, the day after the 25th anniversary of 9/11, with the rifle, magazines, and boxes of ammo, after allegedly buying the gun in a nearby Walmart parking lot, according to a federal criminal complaint put out today. Now, what else is in this complaint? I'm having a hell of a time with these advertisements on the New York Post just popping up left and right. Kramer, who went by the name of Hamza al-Rashid, had pledged allegiance to ISIS terrorists before being busted, offered to distribute explosive manuals online, and said he was preparing for his mission, quote-unquote, but still needed a weapon, the court document said. Agents searching his hotel room in local Cranberry, Pennsylvania, also found a rifle bipod, scope, entrenchment tool, prayer rug, cell phone, bag to block signals, and an undated related note, Trib Live reported. Don't look for me. I don't know what I did, but I can't live in constant fear, the note read, according to the complaint. FBI agents watched Kramer leave his home Friday with a bag and take a rideshare to a store where he bought a disposable phone, according to the complaint. Kramer then reportedly left his home in Valencia on Saturday morning, took an Uber to Walmart in Richland, Pennsylvania, where he asked an employee to watch his bag as he shopped, according to the criminal complaint. Let's see here. I'm still working through these ads that keep popping up. Walmart security footage reportedly shows Kramer going into the parking lot and meeting with a person, taking a long black bag out of their trunk, according to the FBI. The suspect then took another Uber to the Cranberry Park Hotel, checking into a room and paying $450 to stay for a week. When he checked in and put his bag down, a hotel guest who previously worked at a gun range safety officer said he heard the sound of a firearm magazines contacting each other, according to the FBI. Kramer then went from the hotel to Durham's, where he was stopped as he left by federal agents. Inside his bags were three 30-round capacity rifle magazines, five boxes of 5.56 caliber ammunition, according to the complaint. Kramer's charged with receiving a firearm and ammunition, knowing or having reasonable cause to believe they would be used to commit a felony or federal crime of terrorism, including providing or attempting to provide material support to a designated federal terrorist organization. He was booked into the Butler County Jail, made his first court appearance Monday, yesterday. Prosecutors have asked that he be held without bond, arguing he poses a danger to the community. Now, the FBI had been aware since 2023 investigation of Kramer, the time a minor, when he was charged and adjudicated delinquent in Pennsylvania for his role in a plot to carry out a mass casualty attack and for possessing child sexual abuse material, according to the Justice Department. So 3 years ago, as a minor, he was ready to blow people away, it appears. Authorities began investigating him again after an anonymous tip came in March 19, shortly after his release from a juvenile detention facility. The tipster said Kramer was ordering mysterious packages and talking to his friends from before his juvenile adjudication. U.S. Attorney General Todd Blanche said the arrest came as Americans marked the 25th anniversary of September 11. This is good work by the FBI and local police. You just wonder what else is out there, don't you? And who else is doing these sorts of things and plotting and planning? But good for the FBI and, again, for the locals and all of them working together. These are the kinds of questions or areas of interest you would think members of Congress had. But no, when Kash Patel comes up there, the senators make asses out of themselves, and including Republicans. One in particular I'm really getting sick and tired of. He's just a grandstander. Just a grandstander. We have the Houthis move in on the world's largest oil facility. Very concerning development from the Daily Express. And it is a concerning development. And this is why I've argued and why I posted again a few hours ago that I do understand the patience needed in an economic war against Iran, choking them off and so forth and so on. But I've never felt that in and of itself would be enough. And now the Chinese and the Russians are providing them with missiles to attack our jets and the Israeli jets should they go in. So time may work on our side economically, but it doesn't work on our side in all respects. But the only thing to take, the only way to actually take out that regime is going to be arming the people there. As I've said till I'm blue in the face, I hope we're doing some of it. There have been some reports that there have been clashes. There has been gunfire with some resistance movements in the IRGC, and that there were actually casualties with the IRGC to some extent. I don't know the full extent of this. It's not being reported. I'm only catching little clips of it. But I can imagine the mayhem and worse that can be unleashed against this regime if we were serious about arming the people there and we enlisted the Mossad, the Israelis, to help us take the lead because they have very good intelligence. They know who's what over there. And they actually have people over there who are pointing things out to them. This is just a tool that seems to me has been, maybe it's being used, but hasn't been used much, if used at all. And I don't care what Erdogan has to say about it in Turkey, and I don't care what the Arabs have to say about it if they don't like it. Too damn bad. We're taking the lead in this war, and we have every right to win it. The Houthis move in on the world's largest oil facility in a very concerning development. Experts believe the Iran-backed Houthis are not in position to control Saudi Arabia's largest oil facility, but I will add they're in a position to do grave damage to it. And there are other reports today that, believe it or not, the Saudis again have gone to the Israelis to provide them with help in terms of intelligence and so forth, which apparently the Israelis are providing with the CENTCOM involved in working it through with both countries. The Saudis have played this game too much. You know, they go into this deal with the Pakistanis and the Turkeys, Islamists all, and of course, then they're attacked by Iran via the Houthis, and Turkey does nothing, and Pakistan does nothing. So that's a paper tiger. But they also did that, the Saudis, to send a signal to the Israelis. And then he talks about, does the prince, you know, about the Abraham Accords years back, and now it's, well, you have to have a Palestinian state. That's not going to happen. So Saudi Arabia is going to have to make a decision what side of the fence they're on. They can do it quietly. They don't have to be full-throated about it, but they're going to have to make a decision. Obviously, they cannot count on their Arab neighbors. They cannot count on Islamists, whether it be in Pakistan or Turkey. And obviously, the Iranian regime would like nothing more than to blow out their main oil pipelines and facilities. So they turn to the Israelis for help. It's an incredible thing. We'll be right back.
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10: The midterms are almost here, and Republicans could be in deep trouble. Polls show Democrats leading in key races. Tonight, Rob Finnerty on Newsmax reveals the growing threat from the DSA and the radical left. With less than 60 days to go, Finnerty says it's time for the GOP to hit the panic button. The House may go, and control of the Senate is up for grabs. 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Americans are angry. 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Tallarico, El Sayed, AOC, Bernie Sanders. Finnerty reveals President Trump's secret plan to fight back. 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

0: special time. I have my old buddy with us, Bill O'Reilly. Bill, how are you doing?
1: I'm hanging tough there. I'm getting older, but I'm hanging in.
0: You're hanging in. You're getting older. We'll join the club. Me too. It feels it, too. Doesn't it?
1: You know, I was going to ask you, because we haven't talked in a while. How you feeling? Are you all right?
0: Yeah, I'm good enough. Let me put it that way. Good enough.
1: Yeah.
0: All right.
1: You know, our work ethic, though, we, you know, other people would be in traction.
0: That's
1: but we
0: true.
1: Go to work.
0: We go to work every day, and we work hard.
1: Right, we go to work.
0: Yeah. No, that's right. But you know what? You have this podcast, and you've turned this into a real thing. And you were one of the earliest ones to really turn it into a real thing. You've got a lot of people who watch your podcast. It doesn't have to be the biggest podcast to be very influential, but it's a really good podcast. It's really substantive, and you can tell you really think about your subject and work on it before you do it. Tell us a little bit about that before we delve into the book here.
1: Okay, so when I left Fox News, I had offers to go to do linear television, some good ones. But I had had enough of working for corporations. Mm-hmm. And I just said to myself, look, if I'm going to continue doing what I do, which is news analysis, I'm going to have to run my own show. So what we did was we set up an apparatus. 60 people worked for me, 60.
0: Wow.
1: And the apparatus was we operate the way you would operate any kind of cable or network news program, with the exception of we are all news analysis. We don't break news. We don't do that. And then it's me, and people knew me. Some like me, some hate me. Same thing with you. We're in the same category. But we speak our minds. And Americans, I always knew, respect that. As long as it's done responsibly, without malice or exploitation. So that's what we decided to do. And then YouTube hit. YouTube was the explosion that hurtled me around the world. And I just got out of the U.S. Open on Sunday, the tennis match. I was invited by Saudi Arabian interests to go to that. I was invited to Beijing, which I also went to on my own dime. I don't think these people pay anything. All right. By the Politburo that watches me on YouTube. The Saudis watch me on YouTube. And they know I know what I'm talking about.
0: Mm-hmm.
1: And that I do have some access to President Trump. And so they want to get the latest. So the YouTube thing has really put us over the top financially and as far as influence is concerned.
0: Mm-hmm. Now, this is a very interesting book you wrote here, Confronting America, What Has to Change. So you take a real look at what's going on in the country, really every corner of the culture. And you decide, look, we have issues and we need to address them and confront them. And we can do it if we address them and confront them, right?
1: Yeah, it's eyewitness history. So I've been in 90 countries. I've covered 4 wars. I've been out there. I know how it all works. And what drives me crazy, and you know, I listen to your radio program. What drives you crazy is that we understand what the problem is. It's not hard to understand the problem. But we don't have crusaders who are trying to solve the problem.
0: Mm-hmm.
1: Instead, we have ideology. We have movements. So this coming November, when we go to the poll, we're not voting for people. We're voting for a movement. Not a person. So if you live in Texas and you don't like the Republican candidate, I don't like him. But running against him
0: mm-hmm.
1: is a nut,
0: mm-hmm.
1: all right, who wants to push the country into a place of destruction. Okay? So that's my choice. It's Paxson against a guy who wants to destroy the country. Mm-hmm. So what am I supposed to do? You know, you got to see the bigger picture. So confronting America is, here's the problem. Here's how you fix it. And in some cases, here's why they won't fix it. A lot of money involved with that analysis. Mm-hmm. Okay. And I wrote it from a very personal point of view. I tell you the stories, name the names. We don't use anonymous sources here, Levin. You know that.
0: Mm-hmm.
1: I got Paul McCartney shooting down stuff. I got everybody in the world.
0: Yeah.
1: Okay. Their names are in there. And if they don't like it, I'm sorry. Fix the problem.
0: Mm-hmm.
1: And then I'll be your friend. But don't be giving me, I can't. I don't want I can't people. I want people who are going to make the country better.
0: This is a very different book than you've written in your other books and so forth and so on. And you are very, anybody who knows you, listens to you, watches you, or reads your books knows you are straightforward, a straight shooter. And the book is filled with examples of this. So let's go through some of this. You have here at number four, are you a patriot? What do you mean by that?
1: Do you love your country?
0: Mm-hmm.
1: Do you have emotion invested in the welfare of your country? Do you respect your country? All of those things are necessary for you to be a patriot. And, you know, I wrote the book because who knows how much longer we have, right?
0: Yeah.
1: And I figured I got all of this experience. I mean, you, me, I'm sorry I have to, I hope I'm not violating confidence, but you and I had dinner with Trump, along with Hannity and a couple of guys, all right? Geraldo was actually there, but they wouldn't let Geraldo have any food. But we had dinner, okay, in the residence, and it was a lot of laughs. It was jocular, even though we don't simpatico. We have our own views, but we all have one thing in common. We all love our country.
0: Uh-huh.
1: And so don't give me 4th of July 250 and then go out and say, I'm voting for Al Saeed, who hates the country. Don't give me that.
0: We're just getting into this book. I really want to get into it. It's a great book. Folks, I want you to grab a copy. By Bill O'Reilly, Confronting America, What Has to Change. I'm telling you, you're going to love this book. It is pure Bill O'Reilly, which is very, very intriguing. We'll be right back.
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1: All my social media platforms, as well as Amazon right now, you can get a copy. 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You're going to find this book really compelling, fascinating. Really pure Bill O'Reilly. You're going to learn a lot from Bill O'Reilly if you take the time to listen to him and watch him and read his books. 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And if you see a post-purchase survey, please be sure to mention that you heard about Cozy Earth on the Mark Levin Show. Bill O'Reilly, a couple of chapters here in particular grab my attention, and that is, and I think it's a very, very important one, as a matter of fact, God help us. Tell us about that.
2: Well, the country is going secular, the United States of America. So I'm Roman Catholic, you're Jewish. And when I go to Mass, and I do go, I can't get behind in the repenting. You know what I mean, Levin? I get behind, I'm never going to catch up. So it's got to be a weekly situation. You know, the average age in the Mass is 75, and it's been declining for years. The neighborhoods in America that have the lowest level of crime, and I didn't know if you know this, are all neighborhoods with a very strong church-going population. Hmm. And let me give you a vivid example. In New York City, where I live, it is almost unheard of in the Jewish neighborhoods, and they're not lavish neighborhoods, a lot of them. Street crime is almost unheard of among New York Jews. I wish it were the same among Catholics, but it's not. Mm-hmm. And if you are a believer, that's why the chapter is God Help Us, you are far less likely to hurt your fellow man. It sounds trite, but it's true. Mm-hmm. If you don't give a fig about the person, then you'll hurt them. But if you say, I'm commanded not to hurt, to treat my brother as I want to be treated, then you're likely not to hurt the person. This is like second grade. But we get away from it. In fact, the media mocks people of faith. They mock them. And I'm going, that was once the strength of this country. Mm-hmm. When my father returned from World War II in 1946, he was in the occupation of Japan. He married my mother. We lived in Levittown, which was very heavily church-going, both to the synagogues and to the Catholic church and school. There wasn't any crime. In fact, if you lied or you shoplifted in Levittown and word got out, you were a pariah.
1: Mm-hmm.
2: People would come up and criticize you. Now, in America, they look for excuses not to punish criminals. And I wanted to get across that crime is a problem in this country. If you want to lower crime, the best way to do it is to encourage a belief in a higher power. I'm not a holy roller.
1: Mm-hmm.
2: I'm going by the stats.
1: Yeah, that's right. And in that vein, you have a section here called A Matter of Respect. So we're losing the connection to God. And what about a matter of respect?
2: Well, that comes right with it.
1: Mm-hmm.
2: Because if you don't believe in anything but yourself, and unfortunately it breaks my heart, I think maybe 50% of us are in that category now with the machines and the stupid social media. I mean, I make a nice living off it, but I know what it is. Mm-hmm. You don't care anything about anything but yourself. It doesn't bother you that other people get hosed. You know, my previous book was Confronting Evil, and

0: your family is going to be destroyed. You yourself are going to be sitting someplace in squalid conditions doing what with your life? Yet if you say that about a drug addict or alcoholic, oh, you're mean. No, no, no. Don't tell the truth about it. Where's your self-respect? Mm-hmm. That should be taught in every blanking school in the country. You've got to respect yourself by not doing things that are destructive.
1: And then you talk about another segment of our population in this section called the bubble people, who are really not engaged very much at all, right?
0: 50% of us.
1: Mm-hmm. It's a lot.
0: That's a lot of folks. So that crew, for some reason, and again, a lot of it goes back to bad parenting, and there's nothing the government can do to straighten out bad parenting. They can't come into your house and tell you to be a good mom or dad. Okay? Mm-hmm. The radical leftists say, well, the government will do that. Government will raise your kids. Mandami is going, oh, we'll raise your kids for you. No thanks. I'll handle it. Okay? But you have a situation now where everything is at your thumb. Everything you want is at your thumb. So it used to be, when I came home from school, I go out and play with my thug friends, and we shoot baskets and play football or whatever we would do. But we'd have to organize. We'd have to socialize. You don't have to do that now.
1: Mm-mm.
0: You can sit in that living room in that basement with that machine and punch up anything you want. And a lot of it's destructive. A lot of it is telling you to do bad things. Okay? What's the anecdote to that? It's going to get worse with AI. Mm-hmm. They're going to be able to duplicate horrendous behavior on the stupid machine. So we're living in an age now where these problems have to be defined and then dealt with. So drug addicts should not be allowed to run around shoplifting and assaulting and getting other people hooked on drugs and doing all this other stuff. They should be escorted into a therapeutic clinic. And countries have this, where they get rehab, whether they want the rehab or not. You take them off the street, you take the market away. They have no right to do this. You have no right to live on the street fouling a neighborhood. You have no right to do it. Yet our politicians back away. They're afraid. They are afraid because they'll be branded a racist or a mean person or whatever it may be. Mm-hmm. Well, I'm tired of it, and that's why I wrote the book. Here's the solution to the problem. Are you man enough or woman enough to do it? Unfortunately, the answer is no in a lot of cases.
1: In fact, in chapter 19, the beginning is, sometimes change is impossible, improvement not forthcoming, help is not on the way, only one strategy, tough it out. This is damn good advice. Folks, sometimes there's just one way to deal with something, and that's to deal with it and to tough it out. This is a great book by Bill O'Reilly, Confronting America, What Has to Change. It was just too quick of an interview. Bill, it's a fantastic book. You can get it at Amazon.com right now. You can get it at any major bookstore as well. It just came out today. Confronting America, What Has to Change. And this is a serious book, but an entertaining book. And it's important. I see one moral after another in this book. You don't pose it that way, but that's the way I see it. One lesson after another. And I think it's a great book and a great job, Bill. Congratulations to you.
0: Well, thanks for reading it. That's one of the things that I respect about you, is that before you go on air and bloviate, you know what you're talking about.
1: Yeah.
0: How many people do that now? You know, it's like, tell me more.
1: Right.
0: We'll see. No. Do your research. And Levin does his research. And anytime you need me, Mark, just give me a call. And I really appreciate

0: you're reading the book.
1: Well, we love you here, buddy. We really do. You're a good man. And thank you. God bless you. You take care of yourself, okay?
0: You too, Mark.
1: All right, brother. Take care of yourself. Well, we'll be right back.
2: Mark Levin.
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0: 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It's a great company, folks, and they'll do right by you. Let's go to Murph, Germantown, Tennessee, the great WREC. Go right ahead, please.
1: Professor Levin, great to talk to you. Thank you so much for what you do. A couple of commentaries.
0: Yes, sir.
1: How is the Secretary of War following the instructions of the Commander-in-Chief a misdemeanor or a high crime? I can't figure that out, and I taught American government for 22 years.
0: Yeah, that's just BS. You're right. It's ridiculous.
1: Jerry, yes, sir. What part of death to America does Mr. Massey not understand?
0: Mm-hmm.
1: According to Osama bin Laden, 1 hour of jihad is worth 60 hours of prayer. And the Quran in Surahs 8 and 9, make the non-believer your slave. Mm-hmm. What part of that does he not understand? Black and white. Thank you very much and all the best.
0: All right, Murph. Good call. Appreciate you. JT, Parklands, Florida on Sirius XM Satellite. Go right ahead.
2: Hey, good evening, Mark.
0: Yes, sir.
2: Glad to speak with you, sir, and... not first-time caller, but first-time getting through. I was listening to one of your clips earlier, and it made me apoplectic, as it does often when it was. It sounded like one of the imbecile congresswomen was talking to. It sounded like Scott Bessent, and wouldn't let him answer the question that he was asking.
0: Uh-huh.
2: And trying to figure out if there's any way that we can go towards what happens in British Parliament, where they're allowed to heckle the people that are, you know, commenting, because the things that these people say or ask and then never let the responders respond.
0: Now, I wish there was something like that, but let me suggest to you the Democrats would be better hecklers than the Republicans. I don't know why, but they just don't have it in them. And that Senate hearing today also with Kash Patel, I wasn't thrilled with one of the Republican senators, this guy John Kennedy. He's very in love with his words and so forth, which is fine. He's a very articulate man. But I just don't think it's a target practice every time one of our guys goes up there. I think it's wrong. There's very serious matters. The FBI is involved in very serious personnel and budget matters, I know, having been a chief of staff to an attorney general, and just trying to get into, you know, bestiality and stuff like that. It's just absurd. It's headline grabbing. You're dealing with a very serious agency. We're dealing with a country that has a lot of threats facing it, particularly from within, especially more now than in the past. And so I don't appreciate it when they waste the time and they turn it into a circus. I know the Democrats do that, but the Republicans need to cut it out. Thank you, my friend. Let's go to Brett, Spicewood, Texas. You're going to be the last caller on Sirius XM satellite. Go right ahead.
3: Yes, sir. I was kind of thinking about all these candidates that are coming up and the ones that are already in.
0: Take his number. I mistimed here. We'll call you tomorrow, Brett. Apologize for that. We salute our armed forces, police officers, firefighters, emergency personnel, our truckers, the men and women in Iran, the men and women in Ukraine, the men and women in Israel. ICE. Did I mention ICE? We love you, folks. And you, the American people, generally, you're the best of the best. See you tomorrow.
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11: U.S. Attorney General Todd Blanche is saying President Trump has every right to criticize the justices sitting on the U.S. Supreme Court. This after the High Court shot down Trump's appeal to restrict mail-in voting, and the president taking to social media saying the conservative justices who opposed him were not the people I interviewed.
12: He has every right, and indeed, he should communicate his concerns with the Supreme Court whenever he has them.
11: Blanche gave a White House press briefing in the Rose Garden today. He says the DOJ will abide by the Supreme Court's decision. The Federal Reserve is widely expected to raise interest rates tomorrow, which would mark the first time the Fed has raised rates in more than 3 years. Analysts project the central bank will rate hikes by a quarter percentage point. This after the most recent data from the Consumer Price Index showing annual inflation still well above the central bank's 2% target. The Board of Directors at Washington's Kennedy Center has voted to shut down the Performing Arts Center. Here's Wendy Swanson.
13: In a draft resolution, the board said the center will be closed for 2 years. They cited a dire financial situation and issues to the building structure. It comes after a judge blocked the Kennedy Center from putting President Trump's name back on the building. Judge Christopher Cooper wrote, defendants cannot install memorials for President Trump or anyone or anything else at the Kennedy Center without Congress's blessing.
11: The last state to hold primaries in this election season is Delaware. NBC News is now projecting Senator Chris Coons will win Delaware's Democratic primary for Senate, defeating 3 challengers in a bid for a third full term. Now Coons will face Republican Michael Katz in the general election. A Democratic-led effort to impeach President Trump has been voted down in the House. A resolution was led by Democratic Congressman Al Green of Texas. The vote was 232 to 147. 46 Democrats declined to take a position, including Minority Leader Hakeem Jeffries. I'm Scott Carr.
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11: Some Democratic leaders in Congress are warning against AI companies policing themselves, saying Congress needs to act. This after former researcher with the AI company Anthropic, Jacob Coxon, told CBS the future of artificial intelligence doesn't look that different from, say, Terminator or science fiction films, adding AI systems certainly would be smart enough to kill humans. Some top House Democrats are saying AI companies cannot be trusted to regulate themselves. Officials in Texas are saying it's been a long, hot summer there, with state energy regulators saying it's been a record breaker.
16: This summer, we did set 21 new peak records. Two of them were all-time demand records.
11: And Pablo Vegas, who heads the Electric Reliability Council, says that's without the added load from data centers that are now lining up to join that state's power grid.
16: Routinely, we are operating at demand levels that would have been exceptional just a few years ago.
11: He says there's plenty of power now, but that will not always be the case. Police in Moscow, Idaho, are saying the release of unredacted photos of the University of Idaho student murders would be unconscionable. Brad Ford has more.
17: In 2022, four students were killed in off-campus housing. Brian Koberger pleaded guilty to the killings. Officials say they were told about a potential release of unredacted crime scene photos to journalists and social media commentators from an unknown source. A judge previously issued a permanent ban on the city of Moscow from releasing photos or video of the crime scene without strong redactions. I'm Brad Ford.
11: More musical artists are stepping away from Ed Sheeran's Loop Tour after the removal of fellow opener rapper Macklemore. The Irish group Beaga, the singer-songwriter Finneas, Aaron Rowe, and Lucas Graham have all announced they will no longer perform on the tour. This after Macklemore voiced support for Palestine during performances at New Jersey's MetLife Stadium earlier this month, leading to his dismissal from the tour lineup. I'm Scott Carr.
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0: is Eric Cronin. I'm Gary McNamara. Welcome in. Good morning. By the way, I had the greatest thing happen to me yesterday while at the cardiologist. You know, I'm an old guy, so I mean, it's a...
1: We're
0: done with everything. He goes, oh, one more thing. He said, apparently there's a huge mistake on your date of birth. And then he just smiled, and I went, yes.
1: Oh my gosh, that's great. No, I mean, seriously.
0: So much fun.
1: I've passed a lot of mirrors, and I'm 10 years younger than you. You've aged a lot better than me. You clearly don't have children and grandchildren. Although you do, kind of. Yeah, I mean, your nephew, you raised your nephew, so,
0: I don't have a wife.
1: Yeah, there's that, too. I wasn't going to say that. Thanks a lot.
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1: We are Red Eye Radio. He's Eric Harley, and I'm Gary McNamara. Coming up in just a minute, heartbreaking testimony yesterday before Congress.
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1: You know, one of the things that we've talked about for the longest time is Democrats and their absolute 100% support for sanctuary cities, where we have said, and it's absolutely true, that they look at illegal immigrant criminals and they believe that their freedom of illegal immigrant criminals outside of the crime of being here illegally, that they believe that their freedom is more important than the safety and security of American citizens. And the Democrats are okay with that.
2: Yeah.
1: It's crazy, but right. they are. Until you are personally affected by it, as was Elizabeth Carter, whose son and his new bride were killed in an automobile accident with an illegal immigrant truck driver. This is some of her testimony, some of the clips of her testimony yesterday before Congress. Here we go.
3: I was born in Phoenix, Arizona, and so were all four of my children. My husband, Dennis, and I lived in the first home we ever had together, listening to the sound of gunfire regularly at night. We were in a neighborhood where there were gangs all around us, and I didn't feel safe letting my children leave the inside of the house to play in our front yard. We made it our mission to get our children to a safer place, away from the big city and the crime that was rampant in Phoenix around us. And my husband applied multiple times to get a job with the federal government because we knew that could move us out of Arizona. I thought I was taking my children to the safest place I could bring them. I did not realize that I was taking them to a state where sanctuary policies would then... Sanctuary policies have made... Sanctuary policies have divided my life into before and after. Before, my son and daughter-in-law were married and killed 16 days after they were married. And after, before, I had tremendous faith in my government.
1: No longer. She broke down at that point. Let me get to more of this this testimony yesterday. I want to make sure I get to the right audio clips here, because it's just absolutely heartbreaking. Here's the continuation. By the way, she is she's an angel mother, a lifelong Democrat. Here's more.
3: I have also learned that in Oregon, if the prosecutor tries to coordinate with ICE, that could mean that the charges are immediately dropped. They're tying our hands. Our Our sanctuary laws are not protecting the American citizens that elected the officials. They're protecting people who don't have a right to vote yet. And I keep hearing how many people have been killed by ICE. Does anybody know how many people, how many American citizens have been killed by illegal immigrants that should not have been here in the first place if our federal laws were respected? Because I haven't been able to find that number.
1: Let's get to more audio here, because this, it's just so heartbreaking. Here we go.
4: This is, I don't mean to cut you off, I'm running out of time. This is the question for the country to consider. Is it worth enforcing our laws to protect just one American family? One party says absolutely. If we have to mass deport the problem that they built, so be it. If it protects one family from having to suffer like you've suffered, I think that is a worthwhile endeavor.
3: Absolutely.
4: They are still defending it. Not one of them will say, if you're here illegally, get out.
3: We allowed 10 million people in under Biden. How is there a different suggestion as to how to process them other than the same way they came into the country, en masse leaving?
4: We let far more than 10 million in, ma'am. That's just the counted number. And I'm sorry for your suffering. I'm sorry on behalf of the government. We are working to try to fix it. Unfortunately for the country, the Democrats remain as committed.

0: This is not that.
1: No.
0: This is the Democrats wanting to protect violent criminals that are here illegally, criminals and violent criminals that are here illegally. It's not just the fact that they're here illegally. It's the fact they've committed other crimes, which is why the local police have them. And 100% of the Democratic Party, including the vast majority of the Democrat voter, is completely for it until they're affected by it. And they're like, how did this happen?
1: It's maddening. It's absolutely maddening. This entire thing, think about what they have said, the excuses they've made. Well, Americans also kill people.
0: Yeah, exactly. Then they're using that again now.
1: Think about a setting where a lawmaker would go to the home of a grieving family and say that to their face. Not on MS then, or whatever it is now.
0: MS past tense.
1: MS past tense. MS who's even watching cable anymore? Now, this isn't some debate on a Sunday morning news show or anywhere else. This is happening in the homes of the victims and the families left behind to grieve these losses. And that's where they should be held accountable, these Democrats. Go to their homes. Of course, they're not calling. They're not even calling. They're not even writing them and saying that they grieve with them, that they grieve for their loss. Of course they're not, because they don't care. But can you imagine making an excuse, such a ridiculous excuse, where they would say to these grieving families, well, Americans also kill people.
0: We are Red Eye Radio.
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12: At least three people are dead after a news helicopter crashed in Los Angeles on Tuesday night. That chopper's been confirmed to belong to NBCLA and Telemundo 52. Captain Brandon Silverman with the Los Angeles Fire Department says local, state, and federal investigators will be examining the burned wreckage.
13: It appears at this time the person that was pronounced or determined deceased by our paramedics at the scene was outside the helicopter on the ground in the parking lot when the helicopter crashed.
12: Another person on the ground was injured. Several news helicopters were circling above a deadly bus accident in the Chatsworth neighborhood right before the helicopter went down a few minutes before 7. Sarah McBride is the Democratic nominee for Delaware's lone U.S. House seat. The incumbent representative ran unopposed in the state's primary Tuesday. She'll face Republican Joseph Arminio in her bid for re-election. Meanwhile, incumbent Senator Chris Coons won the Democratic primary for Senate. The House has passed a Democratic-backed war powers resolution aimed at limiting President Trump's military actions in Iran. Mark Mayfield has details.
14: Sponsored by Representative Seth Moulton, the resolution drew support from 7 Republicans, up from 4 when similar measures were considered earlier. The vote marked the third time the House has approved a war powers resolution related to Iran. During floor debate, Representative Gregory Meeks, the ranking Democrat on the House Foreign Affairs Committee, argued that Congress had never authorized a war with Iran and criticized the administration for keeping troops in harm's way without congressional approval or a clear strategy. I'm Mark Mayfield.
12: After some of 60 Minutes' top veterans were pushed out, the CBS News show has scored its worst season premiere ratings in over 25 years. Nielsen says the long-running program drew just 7.9 million viewers on Sunday. That's its smallest audience for an opening show since the turn of the century. That's at the start of the first full season under...
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12: A showdown over absentee voting is hitting a brick wall ahead of the midterms. Scott Carr has details.
17: The Supreme Court stepped in this week to stop an emergency push for rule changes for the Postal Service initiated by an executive order from President Trump that had called for specialized envelopes, individual voter barcodes, and uploading data to a federal portal. 12 states teamed up to defend Trump's directive. Justice Brett Kavanaugh, who was appointed by President Trump, notes that the post office lacks the time to put the system in place before November. Trump has blasted the high court on social media, accusing the justices of being, quote, bullied and cajoled by the radical left. In Washington, I'm Scott Carr.
12: A cryptocurrency regulation bill is up in the air after all Senate Democrats and a few Republicans blocked a procedural vote. Failing to advance the Clarity Act marks a major setback for the industry, which has been pushing for the measure, setting up a regulatory framework for the crypto market. The vote came amid several last-minute attempts to strike a deal between Republicans and crypto-friendly Democrats. The Kennedy Center Board has voted to close the Performing Arts Center's doors. Wendy Swanson has that story.
18: In a draft resolution, the board said the center will be closed for 2 years. They cited a dire financial situation and issues to the building's structure. It comes after a judge blocked the Kennedy Center from putting President Trump's name back on the building. Judge Christopher Cooper wrote, "Defendants cannot install memorials for President Trump or anyone or anything else at the Kennedy Center without Congress's blessing." I'm Wendy Swanson.
12: Simple changes to office design can sharpen focus for workers with ADHD. According to a joint University of Arkansas and Corgan Architecture study released this week, softer indirect lighting helped adults with inattentive ADHD stay focused. Researchers say the findings could help create more adaptable workplaces for people with different attention needs. I'm Tammy Trujillo.
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1: 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Gary McNamara and Eric Hurley talk about everything from politics to social issues and news of the day. Whether you're up late or you're just starting your day, welcome to the show. From the Relief Factor Studios, this is Red Eye Radio.
0: across America. We are Red Eye Radio. He is Eric Carly, and I'm Gary McNamara. Welcome and good morning. That story out of L.A., the news chopper crash and some of the horrific video from inside. And the video is horrific because it's the video from inside the helicopters. They're looking down at this accident. You can see, obviously, the helicopter is falling.
2: Yeah.
0: And then, you know, it goes dark, but it was News Chopper 4 belonging to NBC4 in Los Angeles. Mm. And it always brings me back to when I worked at a radio station in Buffalo, New York back in 93.
2: Yeah.
0: And it was early, it was January 93, and I was only there for a couple of months. It basically transitioned me into another job when I went to Illinois. But I was trained by a great guy, a guy by the name of Mike Rosman. Hmm. And he was like the engineer, but he was also the traffic helicopter guy. Yeah. And on January 11th of that year, they went up to cover the traffic, and there was really foggy, and they ran into power lines over the Niagara River, probably about 6 miles above the falls, and went into the water, and both the pilot and Mike were killed, 48 years old. Hmm. I'll never forget that. Because you know, and that was when there was a lot of questioning at that point as to whether traffic helicopters were needed.
2: Right.
0: You know, whether it was something, and there was a great debate on that. Yeah, but he was just a great guy, and it was so terrifying. And then a week later, after the funeral, the station came to me and asked me if I wanted to be the traffic helicopter reporter.
2: Mm.
0: I was only working part time as a talk show host.
2: Yeah.
0: And I said no, even though the money was good.
2: Mm-hmm.
0: And I just said, no, I wouldn't be interested in doing it. Number one, the number one reason is that it's not what I want to do.
2: Right.
0: So,
2: yeah.
0: But they asked me, but I'll just never forget how horrifying that was when it happened. And I've got friends, a lot of friends who did that for a living. I'm sure you did, too. Oh,
2: well,
0: I was
2: the late Dick Siegel for WVAP, who was a Vietnam vet and Vietnam war hero. In fact, there's some incredible stories of his service in Vietnam. And of course, he was the long-term partner on the air with Hal Jay, who still hosts the WBAP Morning News and our flagship station here in town, along with Ernie. And Ernie Brown and
0: Monty used to,
2: and Monty, Monty Cook.
0: Was he in the helicopter?
2: He was for a while.
0: Okay.
2: And it started to change with technology, and they were using for radio reports, for traffic reports, and sometimes for television traffic reports. Television, of course, if you have the visual, they have TxDOT cameras or DOT cameras, your state cameras,
0: right,
2: that are positioned and that can show you backups. And then what they started using was actual pings from cell phones, and they could tell. And so you didn't need helicopters necessarily in the air. With television coverage of news like this event that led to this crash, it is still, of course, necessary. And in Los Angeles, there's a lot of that, because if you look at the layout of Los Angeles, you know, anything from a high speed chase or to, you know, anything going on, you know, for television news, that's required. You need to get that kind of coverage to get that kind of footage and cover those stories accurately. And that's essentially what happened. They say it was just before 7 p.m. There are three victims, three fatalities here. The reporter who was in the helicopter, along with a pilot of the helicopter and a pedestrian that was on the ground in the parking lot. The helicopter went down between two buildings, and this pedestrian was on the ground. And there were several people who were treated for injuries on the scene. In fact, Fox News is reporting
0: one hospitalized.
2: Four people were assessed at the scene after the crash, and three pronounced dead, of course, and a fourth transported to a local hospital in unknown conditions. So it's when you look at that again, I was thinking actually about this the other day, about how Los Angeles is really unique in how it's laid out and how much footage comes from the air,
0: mm-hmm.
2: you know, and, you know, there's still a ton of high speed chases and stuff like that.
0: Wildfires.
2: Yeah. And so much that's covered. And that happens, you know, in all major cities. But LA, especially with the freeway system they have, there's a lot of coverage from the air. And so, again, our thoughts and prayers are with the families of the victims here.
0: All right. So you and I always like to observe what's going on in the media.
2: Uh-huh.
0: And one of the things that frustrates us a lot is when there's a story out there and it's never completed.
2: Yeah. Yeah.
0: Or the reporter doesn't complete the story and it doesn't make any sense
2: yes.
0: by how they reported it. And right. I saw this story yesterday. And again, I'm not picking on Fox for this. It's just a Fox News story.
2: Yeah.
0: And it was a story of the airport X-ray shows terrifying object taped in a carry-on to skip the checked baggage fee. So I'm like, terrifying object? What was it? I mean, what's going on here? So, of course, they got me to read it, right?
2: Clickbait.
0: Yeah, because it was an airport X-ray shows a knife was taped to a carry-on to skip the checked baggage fee, because then I might not actually read it, right?
2: All right.
0: Just a knife and they caught it.
2: Right, right,
0: but
2: right.
0: Terrifying object, you know, got to me. And that's okay, because if you look at it and there's a knife taped inside your carry-on baggage, you can view that as terrifying, because it's like, what was the purpose of it? So the story goes, a traveler tried to dodge a $100 baggage fee by hiding a dangerous item inside of her carry-on bag, but it wasn't long before she was caught red-handed. The unidentified passenger was going through security at Dane County Regional Airport in Madison, Wisconsin, when a TSA officer spotted what appeared to be a knife on an X-ray machine, according to an employee story published on the agency's website. Officer searched the bag and discovered the knife had been taped in place inside the luggage, according to the TSA. The passenger later admitted that she tried to conceal the knife from TSA because she had an upcoming camping trip. Her response to me was, "I was attempting to conceal this knife from the TSA," said the supervisor. The admission, along with the discovery of the concealed knife, prompted TSA to call law enforcement. The Dane County Sheriff's Office and TSA manager responded to the scene. TSA said the woman told officers she did not think the TSA would find the knife, which, again, you would have to ask if she was being completely honest with that. How smart is she? But my question at this point,
2: I shaped the knife like I put enough tape on it to shape it into a Twinkie.
0: Yeah.
2: I thought they would never find it.
0: So my first thought at that point, you know, by the time we got to this point, was, did they arrest her? Right?
2: Right.
0: That's the question that came to mind as I'm reading this.
2: Yes.
0: I haven't finished the story and right. I'm going through it.
2: Terrifying object here.
0: That's, right.
2: That's what
0: because it was
2: about.
0: A terrifying object.
2: Right, right.
0: And they go on to talk about the fact that the one TSA officer said, I've seen knives by accident. I've never seen somebody purposely try to, you know, to sneak a knife through in order to avoid the baggage fee,
2: yeah.
0: right?
2: Yeah.
0: So
2: right.
0: I'm sitting there thinking at this point they probably arrested this person, right?
2: Yeah.
0: Because she did this knowingly, you would expect an arrest. And the one of the last lines is from the one of the TSA officials. For whatever reason you may be traveling, don't jeopardize your income or freedom just to save an item like this $5 knife. And then they have this here. And this is where I look at the reporter and say, you didn't ask the additional questions, because she wrote, the passenger voluntarily surrendered the knife and was cleared to travel, according to the TSA. Well, she didn't voluntarily surrender the knife.
2: No, they took it from her.
0: They took it from her.
2: I mean, if they're saying, because nothing is in this story that says she was given an option to check it on, you know, and put it, you know, in checked luggage. You know, that happened to me one time. had a great...
0: Well, she might have been. Because they let her travel.
2: What I'm saying is, it doesn't say they were, you know, that they offered that, right? So I don't know that it's voluntary because...
0: Well, no, it's not voluntary because they caught it.
2: I know.
0: They weren't going to allow her to continue to take the knife on.
2: No, but there's a choice. There's a choice that they gave me. You can keep it, but you got to go check it. That's your choice. Or you can voluntarily turn it over to them.
0: Right.
2: But that wasn't what happened here. That's my whole point.
0: Right. But they were going to take the knife.
2: Yes.
0: She wasn't going to be able to carry it.
2: Because she concealed it deliberately.
0: Right. But I look at it and go, she concealed it deliberately.
2: Yes.
0: The fact they said, okay, you can continue traveling if you put it in, and they don't say that specifically, but if you put it in the carry-on luggage.
2: Right.
0: You know, if you decide to go back and
2: check luggage, she
0: would have to take that bag and make it check luggage.
2: Right.
0: Because she didn't have check luggage.
2: Right.
0: She was trying to avoid the fee to begin with.
2: Right.
0: So apparently she didn't have it. But when they say she voluntarily surrendered it,
2: mm-hmm.
0: Well, no, she didn't. She didn't have a choice. And you cleared her for travel. And she deliberately, this was not an accident. It wasn't that it fell through and, sorry, I didn't know it. She admitted, I did it.
2: Right. That's what I'm saying. I don't see anywhere where they gave her the choice of, listen, no problem here. If you would like to check it on and check your bag. They called the cops.
0: Yeah. They called the cop, but they let her through. Everybody just said, okay, fine, you can go through, even though you're attempting to skip the baggage fee. You deliberately were carrying that knife on. I would think that you would get some type of charge against you.
2: I would think you probably wouldn't make that flight.
0: Yeah, and that's the other thing. You wouldn't make the flight.
2: We need to do some more thorough screening here, or whatever. I don't know what they would do, but, you know, look, you deliberately disguise this, admittedly, to get this past TSA. I did that with one can of Pringles, and I'm telling you, it took 2 hours. 2 hours. The screening process.
0: Well, can you go through with Pringles?
2: Yeah, you can, if you do it the way I did it.
0: Can you get through with the Pringles? I think you can. You can bring a food item like that on, right?
2: Yeah, it was just a joke.
0: Oh, okay.
2: Yeah, I always go through.
0: No, I was just wondering if because of the canister?
2: The shape of the canister.
0: Yes, that's what I was thinking, the shape of the canister.
2: Okay. No, that's a great point. I missed that. No, yes, you can. You just need to let them know. That's not tennis balls. It's Pringles.
0: There were two times I've been pulled over,
2: mm-hmm.
0: You know, for extra, you know, baggage search.
2: Yeah.
0: And one was... when a friend of mine, her daughter, for you know, was having a fundraiser for school, and I was back in Buffalo, and she was selling candles,
2: right?
0: So they gave me a candle in a little glass jar. Mm-hmm. Well, I took my coiled. This goes back about 20 years ago.
2: Yeah,
0: I had my phone charger, and it was like the coil thing, you know, where it's like what do you call it? Where it's
2: a coiled.
0: A coiled cord. And I just wrap it around the candle. They're not even thinking about it. And they were like, whoa, you need to be pulled aside here. Okay, let's be. They go, do you know this looks like a bomb?
2: Did you write dynamite on the candle?
0: No, I mean, it's like, didn't even.
2: Did you write, hey, don't worry, this is not dynamite?
0: And the other one was when I was visiting a friend in Florida a few years back. And she gave me, she was like, okay, knowing that I was diabetic, you need to try monk fruit.
2: Right.
0: And I always tell anybody who knows me, don't give me anything to bring back. I go back to see my family. Don't give me any presents.
2: Right.
0: Because you're going to give me something that I have to check. I don't check. Forget, the best present is no present for me. And she gave me this bag of monk fruit.
2: And a beanbag chair.
0: And the monk fruit powder, whatever.
2: Right. Oh, the powder. Yeah.
0: The powder.
2: So it's powder.
0: Yeah, the powder.
2: Okay,
0: well,
2: great.
0: Well, you don't bring monk fruit onto a plane because it sets off the alarms that it's an explosive.
2: Oh, it does?
0: Yeah.
2: And, I didn't know that.
0: It took me an extra half hour to get through. They needed to bring in one of their experts or explosive experts, and it was in a commercial bag.
2: But okay, in the original bag,
0: in the original commercial bag.
2: Do you know why it set it off?
0: Whatever's in the monk fruit sets it off.
2: That's got to be good for you.
0: And so they actually took went in the bag. You know, took a needle or whatever and got a sample of it. Tested, they go, okay, it's monk fruit, go through. But it took a half hour for this special expert, explosives expert, to get to the gate to check it out for me.
2: Wow.
0: And I was telling her, don't give me anything. So I called her, I go, right when they were waiting, because they were real friendly. They knew it was commercial monk fruit.
2: Yeah.
0: But they had to check. And I'm just like, I'm here because you gave me the monk fruit and they're going after an explosives expert. What did I tell you? You got to be kidding me. What did I tell you? You told me don't give you anything. So
3: I'm still in jail.
0: Yeah, still in jail.
3: So monk fruit prison.
0: Those are the two times. Otherwise,
2: they pulled me and did a search for there were two things. One was a letter opener.
0: Oh, yeah.
2: And it was made by a company. It was a promotional thing. So they designed it. Even worse than it's even looks like it could do more. In fact, would have done more harm had I wanted to use it in that way. And it was given to me at a trade show. And they were like, you can't. And I'm like, didn't even occur to me. Because it's got a business card on it. Part of it is a business card. The other was one of the greatest pocket knives I ever had given to me by my father-in-law. And it was in the bottom of the bag. And I still to this day can't tell you how it got in my travel bag. But it did. And I didn't know it was there. It was in the very bottom deep crevice of that bag. And, of course, they saw it. And I said, no, you can keep it. I'm not going to check it. So that was it.
0: We are Red Eye Radio.
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22: That there is a potential tropical cyclone developing in the central Atlantic Ocean, one not expected to make landfall, is perhaps newsworthy, according to USDA meteorologist Brad Rippey, since
23: the beginning of the satellite observation era in the 1960s, we have broken an all-time record for the latest first Atlantic Basin hurricane. In other words, we have not seen a single hurricane so far this year in the Atlantic Basin.
22: So far this year, there have been five tropical storms, three in the Gulf, Arthur, Bertha, Edward. Although noteworthy about the lack of Atlantic hurricane activity.
23: We have reached the date and passed the date of September 10th. That marks the time frame when we have reached the approximate one halfway mark of the Atlantic hurricane season.
22: And Rippey adds a strong El Nino system is playing a significant role in the lack of Atlantic hurricane development so far this season. I'm Rod Bain reporting for the U.S. Department of Agriculture in Washington, D.C.
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0: whatever you're going to do, tell the American people and stick with it. But it was changing every day, and it's changed, I don't know how many times since. For this reason, for that reason, didn't like the phone call reason. You have to show that this is what's needed in order to build our country and make it even greater. You need to demonstrate. You need to explain these things. And it has just hasn't happened. Again, a stark difference between the rally from last week and the convention of the summer of 2024 for the GOP, which I thought was stellar.
1: Yeah, and it's just, it's so frustrating to sit here and see the obvious mistakes of the Biden administration when it comes to prices.
0: Yeah.
1: And saying, and right, the Republicans now going, hold our beer. Yeah. We'll spend more money.
0: Exactly. No, and once you touch it, you own it.
1: Yeah.
0: And you do. For no reason.
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5: At least three people are dead after a news helicopter crashed in Los Angeles. Mark Mayfield reports.
6: In a statement, NBC4 and Telemundo 52 said, "We are deeply saddened to share that a helicopter providing aerial news coverage for NBC4 and Telemundo 52 was involved in a fatal accident in Los Angeles on Tuesday evening." It went on to say, "We extend our heartfelt condolences to the families, friends, and colleagues of those who lost their lives." Several news helicopters were circling above a deadly bus accident in the Chatsworth neighborhood right before the helicopter went down, crashing next to the loading dock of a warehouse. I'm Mark Mayfield.
5: President Trump claims the assassination attempt against him in July of 2024 was a Democrat plot. Chris Caraggio has that story.
7: In a Tuesday Truth Social post, Trump said, quote, "Biden's FBI didn't do what they should have with respect to the lunatic who shot me in Butler, PA. Trump went on to say new info was just found, adding, "This was all a Democrat plot to get me out of the election that failed." Attorney General Todd Blanche told reporters the new information is connected to an ongoing FBI investigation into the shooting that killed a bystander while Trump was speaking outdoors. FBI Director Kash Patel told a Senate hearing on Tuesday that there was no evidence the shooter was working with others. I'm Chris Caraggio.
5: Lawmakers on both sides of the aisle are continuing to push for the Trump administration to take action on rapid artificial intelligence growth. This after former Anthropic researcher Jacob Coxon warned that artificial intelligence would soon be capable of killing off humanity. House Speaker Mike Johnson is pushing back on putting a moratorium on the development of AI, claiming a pause could have serious national security implications if China's allowed to further develop the technology. A new study shows families with a cat had children that are more likely to show signs of anxiety, withdrawal, or emotional struggles. One theory is that families who already have a child dealing with stress or behavioral challenges might choose to own a cat over a dog because it's easier to manage. I'm Tammy Trujillo.
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0: We are Red Eye Radio. He is Eric Carly, and I'm Gary McNamara. Coming up on the bottom of the hour, just 2 points, two issues here, just in the last couple of days, where you've got nobody in the mainstream media questioning. You know, we talk about everything here.
1: Right.
0: Two different issues. 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

0: that you're on is going to be absolutely correct.
1: We saw it with, okay, they didn't tell us the truth on the COVID vaccine.
0: Right.
1: To the point of a significant portion of people in this country, all vaccines are bad.
0: Yeah. Right.
1: Where the hell did that come from? What are you talking about? History will blow that out of the water.
0: Yeah.
1: Smallpox, polio. We can go on and on and on and on.
0: Yep.
1: And so, but it's this instant thing that once the political narrative is hit, you're either aboard or you're demonized, and you must be against everything that that little political insulated ball believes.
0: Right. Exactly.
1: Which, of course, is ridiculous.
0: And the moment you question it, even.
1: Yeah.
0: You're separated from the group.
1: Yeah. We are Red Eye Radio.
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10: 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Woman 1 says, "Cold day, huh?" Woman 2, "What's that?" Woman 1, "Kinda cold today." Woman 2, "Yeah, wasn't expecting that." Woman 1, "What is it, 47 degrees? 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At least it's not raining. Woman 2, "That would be sad." Woman 1, so sad. Woman 2, the weather. Woman 1, crazy. 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

0: is Eric Cronin. I'm Gary McNamara.
1: Welcome in. Good morning. By the way, I had the greatest thing happen to me yesterday while at the cardiologist. You know, I'm an old guy, so I mean, it's a...
2: We're
1: done with everything. He goes, oh, one more thing. He said, apparently there's a huge mistake on your date of birth. And he just smiled, and I went, yes.
2: Oh my gosh, that's great. No, I mean, seriously.
1: So much fun.
2: I've passed a lot of mirrors, and I'm 10 years younger than you. You've aged a lot better than me. You clearly don't have children and grandchildren. Although you do, kind of. Yeah, I mean, your nephew, you raised your nephew, so,
1: you know. I don't have a wife.
2: 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I wasn't going to say that. Thanks a lot.
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0: these Democrats, go to their homes. Of course, they're not calling. They're not even calling. They're not even writing them and saying that they grieve with them, that they grieve for their loss. Of course they're not, because they don't care. But can you imagine making an excuse, such a ridiculous excuse, where they would say to these grieving families, well, Americans also kill people.
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7: A Democratic-led effort to impeach President Trump has been voted down in the House. Scott Carr reports from Washington.
8: The impeachment resolution was led by Democratic Congressman Al Green of Texas over what he called the conduct of Immigration and Customs Enforcement and Customs and Border Protection. The vote in the House was 232 to 147 against, with 18 Democrats voting with 213 Republicans to table the bid. 46 Democrats declined to take a position, including the minority leader, Hakeem Jeffries. I'm Scott Carr.
7: At least three people are dead after a news helicopter crashed in Los Angeles on Tuesday night. Captain Brandon Silverman with the Los Angeles Fire Department says the helicopter was on fire when they arrived.
9: It was fully involved in fire when we arrived, as well as several other vehicles that it crashed next to.
7: The chopper was providing aerial news coverage for NBC4 and Telemundo 52 of an earlier crash involving an LA bus when it went down. A reporter, the pilot, and one person on the ground were killed. The Federal Reserve is holding its two-day policy meeting with a decision on interest rates coming today. The Fed is widely expected to raise rates for the first time in over 3 years. Analysts project the central bank will hike rates by a quarter percentage point. It comes as new data from the Consumer Price Index out Friday showed annual inflation still well above the central bank's 2% target. Meanwhile, President Trump has called on Fed Chair Kevin Warsh to lower rates. The chief financial officer of the Kennedy Center has resigned. That's according to a report from NBC News. Donna Karanen had served in the role since early 2025. And prosecutors in Los Angeles will not seek the death penalty against Nick Reiner. Reiner is accused of killing his parents, filmmaker Rob Reiner and Michelle Reiner. At a news conference yesterday in Los Angeles County District Attorney Nathan Hoffman said that the decision came after including the views of the victims and the impact that a death penalty case would have on surviving family members. I'm Mark Mayfield.
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7: President Trump claims the assassination attempt in July of 2024 was a Democrat plot against him. Here's Chris Caraggio.
11: In a Tuesday Truth Social post, Trump said, quote, Biden's FBI didn't do what they should have with respect to the lunatic who shot me in Butler, PA. Trump went on to say new info was just found, adding this was all a Democrat plot to get me out of the election that failed. Attorney General Todd Blanche told reporters the new information is connected to an ongoing FBI investigation into the shooting that killed a bystander while Trump was speaking outdoors. FBI Director Kash Patel told a Senate hearing on Tuesday that there was no evidence the shooter was working with others. I'm Chris Caraggio.
7: After some of 60 Minutes' top veterans were pushed out, the CBS News show has scored its worst season premiere ratings in 25-plus years. Nielsen says the long-running program drew just 7.9 million viewers on Sunday, its smallest audience for an opening show since the turn of the century. That's at the start of the first full season under Barry Weiss, the network's new editor-in-chief, and the first premiere to attract fewer than 9 million viewers. CBS has issued a statement saying 60 Minutes was still Sunday's number one news program. The U.S. military says it has deployed weapons into space. Matt Mattinson reports.
12: Air Force Secretary Troy Mink said Monday that the U.S. has on-orbit space control weapons that are capable of defending American forces. He added that they continue to ensure they remain ready to meet the challenges of evolving threats. This is the first public acknowledgement of such capabilities in orbit. Mink did not go into detail on the specifics of the weapons. This comes as U.S. military officials have warned about countries like Russia and China developing and testing offensive space capabilities. I'm Matt Mattinson.
7: And Cleveland City Council members are voting to rename a portion of Lake Erie. In a meeting Monday night, the council voted to rename an area extending from the city shoreline out to 2 miles into Lake Erie as the Gulf of Cleveland. I'm Mark Mayfield.
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3: Welcome back to the Lars Larson Show on First Amendment Friday. This sounds so strange. I mean, an awful lot of the news lately, at least in my estimation, sounds so bizarre. It was either written by the Babylon Bee or somebody running some kind of parody. A former Air Force major has now been accused, formally accused, of training Chinese pilots. Is that one just a rogue case, a one-off, or is it a warning sign of something much bigger in national security failures covering America? I want to talk about that, and then I'll get you your calls at 866-HEY-LARS. That's 866-439-5277. Send your emails to talk@LarsLarson.com. Michael Lucci joins me now, founder and CEO of State Armor. Michael, welcome to the program.
21: Lars, thanks for having me on. It's really unbelievable that someone we trained with our tax dollars and our Air Force expertise turned around and used that to train the Chinese Communist Party and their pilots in China. He trained on our best platforms. He was even an instructor on the F-35 in the United States. And then he decided to train Chinese pilots to do the same. We should have maximum penalties for this type of behavior. It's really basically treason.
3: I would agree with you. And by the way, so we name names, just the news, our friend John Solomon, one of the best investigative reporters out there, points out that this guy, his title was Air Force Major General Gerald Eddie Brown, 65 years old, arrested on Wednesday for providing combat aircraft training to Chinese Air Force pilots without authorization. Is that legal, Michael?
21: No, that's not legal. So if he did that, which is the allegation, he's in violation of the Arms Export Control Act, which essentially you're not allowed to go train an enemy military, which is what would apply here. So he's violating federal law by doing this, assuming that the allegations are true. And if the allegations are true, we really need to start making examples of what happens in the criminal justice system when you're openly helping enemy states. And the Chinese Communist Party, we should be clear, is very open in describing how their mission is to displace the United States as the leading nation in the world order and subjugate us to them. They're actually explicitly clear about that when they talk in Chinese. They don't say that when they speak in English. And so when you have American military members going to help them, what they're really doing is they're helping the Chinese military get ready to kill Americans. I mean, that's what they're getting them ready to do. This isn't like training the Germans or the Japanese or someone else like that. The Chinese Communist Party's singular mission is to displace the United States. And to do that, they're going to have to defeat our military. So that's what he's preparing them for.
3: Let me ask you this, Michael, and then I'd like you to tell my audience what State Armor is all about. But would, and I realize that ignorance of the law is no excuse. It never has been and never should be. But wouldn't Major General Eddie Brown Jr., with all those years to rise to the rank of Air Force Major General, wouldn't he have been, or Major, I should say Major, I said Major General, he's actually a Major, or retired Major, he retired 30 years ago, he would have known that this was out of line, wouldn't he?
21: He would very much know that this is out of line. The United States military makes extremely clear to our service members that they can't take their expertise and go use it to help China. There's a process by which you could go help a foreign country. Generally, you're not going to be allowed to go help China, but you have to get federal authorization to do this. He didn't do that. He spent about 2 years over in China working with their pilots, working with training them on some of the best platforms in the world. And again, what China's focused on is a Taiwan invasion. And if that happens, the United States might well be there to defend Taiwan. So he's training people who are going to be on the other side of that battle someday.
3: Yeah, and in fact, the fact that he disappeared for 2 years into China, I guess he went there in December of 23, just returned earlier this month. So he's there for the better part of 24 and 25. So more than 2 years. Was the U.S., was the Pentagon aware of this guy? I mean, is there a system whereby if somebody with specialized expertise, like a retired Air Force major, travels out of the country to a place like communist China, that the United States government is made aware of that?
21: you know, I don't know what their systems look like. There's probably some element of that that's classified, but I think that we could say from the actual example here that someone in the United States government was watching for these types of risks and actually picked up on this one because, you know, we caught him when he came back and we had a good idea of what he was doing over there. So there was some sort of intelligence collections that this is based upon.
0: Well, and I'm guessing that, Michael, I can't tell you for a fact, but would anybody else travel to a foreign country and then stay there for 2 years without being somehow compensated in one way or another? He didn't just do this as a lark, like, I'm going to go on vacation in China, and then, oh, while you're here, could you train some of our pilots and say, maybe I'll stay here for a couple of years before I go back to the country where I'm a citizen and where you served?
21: Well, he was in communication with Chinese nationals leading into this, and those Chinese nationals have a history of being involved in espionage and cyber attacks upon the United States. So there was some forethought ahead of this, if these allegations are true. He had a co-conspirator as a Chinese national who previously pled guilty in the United States to hacking the computer networks of defense contractors for the United States.
0: Wow.
21: So his co-conspirator here is a, you know, he's a Chinese Communist Party member who previously was hacking our defense contractors who are making the technologies that China hasn't quite matched yet. And so then they're hacking for these technologies, and then the major here is training them on these technologies. It's really bad top to bottom if these allegations are true. If it's true, he should be looking at a very long prison sentence.
0: Well, and I guess I wonder, too, Michael, again, questions I just kind of imagine. Maybe they offered him a giant pile of money, and that was the attraction. Or is it even more disturbing that somebody retired from our Air Force who rose to the rank of major would go there because ideologically he agreed with the Chinese? I mean, those are two. I mean, whether it was just pure money or political motivation or a little bit of both, I think it'd be interesting to find that out.
21: It'll definitely be interesting to see what happens in court. We know that China is willing to put out any amount of money to get what they want out of our system. They even paid the American citizen, Elaine Gu, $7 million per year. From
0: don't
21: the
0: get me started on her. Wow. I mean,
21: so I would think that the best F-35 training pilot would be worth more than that to them. But we'll see what comes out on that.
0: I mean, they did drop millions on Gu, and think about this. Gu grows up, apparently telegenic, pretty girl, well-educated. I think she went to Stanford, well-spoken on television. And then she says, oh, I'm not going to compete for America because China is going to let me compete for communist China, even though she was born in America to Chinese citizens or Chinese parents who are living here in America, and I think they were citizens. I know she's viewed as a citizen, and then for whatever reason decides, I'm not going to compete for my country. I'm going to compete for my country's biggest adversary. That's Michael Lucci. He's the founder and CEO of State Armor. Michael, thanks very much. Hey, do you want another summer like last summer where you barely slept at all because you are too hot all night long? 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
24: Welcome back to the Lars Larson Show. It's a pleasure to be with you. I'm glad to get to your phone calls and emails. You know, Texas just won the legal right to arrest illegal border crossers on its own without waiting for Washington, D.C. to act. Is this the moment the states finally stop asking permission to protect their own people? Laura Reese joins me now, director of the Border Security and Immigration Center at Heritage. Ms. Reese, welcome back.
25: Well, thank you for having me on.
24: Now, a state can't actually enforce immigration law itself because there was that fight back, you know, during Obama, between Obama and Arizona, when Arizona said to Obama, effectively, if you're not going to guard the border, we've got all these border crossers, we'll enforce federal immigration law. And the courts pretty well slapped the state down, right?
25: Well, the Supreme Court was split on the issues that Arizona raised. And basically, it boils down to if a state passes an immigration law that is consistent with federal law, then the state can do it. But if the state law is inconsistent with federal law, because immigration is a federal matter, then federal law is going to trump the state law. So if it's consistent, then it's okay.
24: So as long as they complement each other, as opposed to one running ahead of the other?
25: Correct.
24: Okay, so what has Texas done?
25: So Texas did, it was three different parts of the Texas law that was being examined in this court case. One is Texas said, we're making it a state crime if an alien enters illegally in Texas other than at a port of entry. Well, that's consistent with federal law. So the court said that one is fine. The second one provision is, it prevents an alien from entering or attempting to enter or being found in Texas after being denied admission or excluded from the U.S. or deported or removed from the U.S. or if they had departed the U.S. while they had an order of exclusion or removal outstanding. That also tracks with federal law. And so the court said that one is fine as well. And then the third provision is really where the fight was from the plaintiff, and that is it establishes removal proceedings if you violate the first two sections I just talked about. But here's the rub. A state cannot remove an alien from the country.
24: No. They have to hand them over to ICE or CBP,
25: correct. Right?
24: Okay.
25: And so the Texas law allowed for that. It says if the alien agrees to an order of return, then the judge can dismiss the state charge, and then the state would turn that person over to CBP or ICE to do the removal. And so some of these groups in their argument said, well, we dispute that you're going to do that, and we don't trust it, basically, and what if this person is seeking asylum, et cetera. But it was also about the timing of this. The groups that sued were some non-governmental organizations and a county, El Paso County. And they sued before the law even took effect.
24: You can't do that, can you, Laura?
25: You can, but then the threshold that you have to meet is much higher. Hmm. And basically what this entire case boiled down to is standing. And so I explained the three provisions. Those provisions are against illegal aliens. They are not against El Paso County or these NGOs that sued, and, you know, advocacy groups, et cetera. And so the majority opinion was pretty short and said, look, this boils down to standing, and you groups and you county don't have standing. You can't spend your way into standing by claiming, oh, I spent money to advocate or lobby against this bill, and therefore I have standing. It doesn't work that way. And so the Texas won and can proceed.
1: And what's interesting is this happened in 20, the law was passed in 23. We're now 3 years later under the Trump administration. Under Biden, this would have been very, very relevant, but they managed to delay it so it only takes effect a year after Trump comes in, and maybe Texas doesn't need the law much anymore, or at least until the next Democrat administration.
25: No, I mean, Biden did so much damage and millions entered the country. Many came through Texas, and just out of sheer geography, many will still be there. So this law is still needed. It's applicable. And other states have attempted this as well and even signed it into law. Of course, though, they're all being sued and might not be in effect yet due to the litigation. Iowa, Louisiana, Oklahoma, Florida, Idaho. And so this was caused by, you know, these states were activated because, yes, the Biden administration did such damage to these states. But because we don't have mass deportations going on, these states are going to feel the effects of Biden's open border for years to come. And so that's why I always say, states, don't rest on your laurels just because Trump is in office.
1: Nope.
25: You still have criminal aliens living among you. You still have billions of dollars of expenses in each state to pay for education and detention and health care and housing, et cetera. And so it is very important for states to continue to pass immigration laws, again, consistent with federal law, to at least get control of their own state and prevent illegal immigration in their state.
1: I mean, because, Laura, I just saw today the estimate is they've taken 300,000 illegal aliens off the Social Security system. And you say, okay, 300,000 times, I don't know, $1,000 a piece, whatever Social Security is paying them, either in disability or other benefits, you're talking about, say, $300 million a month. I mean, and all of that is by just removing some of the illegal aliens. That's Laura Reese. Laura, thank you very much. Director of Border Security and the Immigration Center at the Heritage Foundation. 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

0: have something to say? 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
1: Hey, welcome back to the Lars Larson Show. It's a Monday. It's a pleasure to be with you. And I guess I just think about the possibility that America could fall as far down the hole as, say, Great Britain has, where literally you can't stand on the other side of the street from an abortion clinic and even silently pray. Now, we're not there yet, and I hope we'll never get there because of the protection that we are afforded for our God-given rights of free speech in the First Amendment to the U.S. Constitution, the first in the Bill of Rights. But Detroit just made it illegal to stand within 15 feet of an abortion clinic and talk to somebody about the possible alternatives to aborting that baby. Is that city protecting patients, or is it silencing free speech? Nate Kellum joins me now. Nate is the senior counsel, top lawyer at First Liberty. Nate, welcome back to the program.
2: Thanks, Lars. It's a pleasure to be with you.
1: Thank you, sir. Now, you know, I always volunteer to my audience. I'm not a lawyer and don't even try to play one on the radio. Is what Detroit has done in this, is it constitutional?
2: Not even close. As you mentioned, Lars, they have this thing they call a buffer zone, which is 15-foot buffer where you cannot go in there and you cannot share your views about abortion. You cannot talk to women about the procedure. You cannot tell them about the ramifications. But then on top of that, they also have something they call a bubble zone. And this is like an 8-foot invisible zone that falls around anybody who would go to the clinic. So if someone happens to park off-site and are walking toward the clinic, you can't even approach that person and tell them what they're about to do.
1: Now, within 8 feet, I mean, we're not talking about the kind of garbage you see, and I'll compare it to the ICE protests, where there are people who get right up in the face of National Guard members, they get right up in the face of ICE officers, they scream, they yell, they do all this stuff. We're talking about somebody who believes in the right to life standing there 8 feet away from somebody who's walking, and that zone starts 100 feet out from the abortion clinic?
2: That's right. And that's a real helpful contrast, particularly we represent, and it's really an honor to represent, a guy named Matt Lipscomb. He's 25 years old. He lives right outside of Detroit, and he feels this real calling to go to the abortion clinics there in Detroit. And what he wants to do is he wants to have a conversation. He wants to hand out literature. He wants to tell them about resources. Hey, there's other options here. You can go through an adoption process, or we can help you keep your baby. And so he wants to try to facilitate what he calls sidewalk counseling. It's not a protest. And to do that, he has to get within 8 feet of people. He has to be able to approach people. And yet that's exactly what this law prohibits.
1: I mean, because when you talk about that kind of free speech, isn't that exactly what the Constitution would have assumed back in the day? I mean, before all the technology and the social media and cameras and bullhorns and everything else, that if the founders or the people who lived in the original colonies said, well, what would this First Amendment do? It means you can stand out on the street corner, you can talk to people as they go by. This isn't that exactly the kind of speech that they would have? Because I've always said, and Nate, it probably doesn't have a legal basis, but I've said they didn't write the First Amendment for the poetry of Robert Frost. They voted, they put it in place to protect vigorous, sometimes even offensive, free speech that was given by one side against something they disagreed with.
2: No, that's exactly right. It's really very fundamental and is core to what the First Amendment is all about. And that is just our rights as citizens to be able to share our beliefs with someone else in a public place. And that's precisely where Matt wants to go. It's a public sidewalk, it's a public grassy area that is in front of the abortion clinic, and to be able to share his views. And people may or may not disagree with it as far as the people he's trying to reach, but he just wants them to be informed. Now, the folks who do disagree with it are the folks who, for sure, are the folks who operate the abortion clinic. And the problem there is that he is cutting into their business, and that's why they were getting involved in trying to get this law passed.
1: I guess, Nate, I mean, one of the ways because I'm pro-life, but one of the ways I've exhibited my free speech, told people about 60% of abortions are now done with pills. And you say, okay, so you take a pill and the baby goes away. I said, no, Why don't we tell people what they actually what actually happens? And that is, you take a pill and the baby starves to death and then dies, and then the body expels it. And they say, well, that's difficult to hear. I said, I would imagine it is difficult to hear. But if somebody's about to do that to their baby, is, you know, you might say, well, that's really going to upset some people. I said, well, if it upsets them and inspires them to go down the street to a pregnancy resource center, which will help that young lady connect with somebody who can put the child up for adoption, get the resources to get through the rest of the pregnancy, because sometimes these young ladies are without a lot of resources. If it troubles them enough, because I think for a lot of them, it's just pill solves problem and they don't know the details. And if the details are disgusting or disturbing, so be it.
2: Well, that's right. And Lars, if we're about to make what many women who have done this consider the biggest mistake of their lives.
1: Yep.
2: Wouldn't you want someone to at least tell you? I mean, you'd have opportunity to consider and reject that advice, but at least have the opportunity to make an informed decision. And that's what Matt is trying to do there. He's trying to tell them about, yeah, this is the effect of it. These are ramifications. And also, something that a lot of people don't know, he tries to tell them about, is that there are some opportunities for reversal if you're able to get that soon enough. And yep. So these are all types of things that these women who are often in very desperate situations really need to know, but the abortion industry is trying to keep them ignorant about it.
1: Well, and Nate, the other, I've hit up some of my friends who work as reporters in newspapers and at TV stations or radio stations and said, have you ever done a story on the psychological implications of aborting a baby? And they said, what do you mean? I said, our society is full of people analyzing what was the traumatic effect of going to war? What was the traumatic effect of this awful, you know, natural disaster that happened? Have you ever done a story about the traumatic effect of deciding later, I killed a baby? And whether or not these women get any kind of follow-up care or anybody even asks them, does that bother you? Do you need some help to get through all of that? Because when people talk about, I was in a car accident and I have PTSD, or something awful happened to me, a natural disaster, a flood, a hurricane, whatever, and I have PTSD. I wonder what happens to the young lady who aborts a baby because she feels desperate and doesn't think she has what it takes to get through the rest of the pregnancy and put the child up for adoption. And you say, do you suppose that has any psychological implications later in life? And my answer to that is always, how could it not?
2: Yeah, and that's really another very sad and egregious aspect to this, because what happens is, yeah, they promote, the abortion clinics promote this procedure as getting rid of a pregnancy, terminating a pregnancy. They really trying to play down what's happening with the language, and then they try to sweep it under the rug afterwards as though nothing happened, as though you just got a vaccine shot. And so they don't really address what happened, and they usher them out the door, and they're left to what they'll have to live with for the rest of their lives. So that's part of the reason why Matt is there. He's not just trying to reach people to save babies, but also if they have, he wants to make sure that these women get the help that they need.
1: Absolutely right. That's Nate Kellum. He is senior counsel at First Liberty. And by the way, if I get naysayers on that, I'd be glad to entertain your arguments. 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
13: Welcome back to the Lars Larson Show. It's a pleasure to be with you. Do you know that America once built a nuclear reactor in just 3 years? And then, of course, lately, red tape has made it take longer just to fill out the paperwork than to actually get the job done. I thought we'd talk about that with Emmett Penny, who's a senior fellow at the Foundation for American Innovation, a Robert Novak Journalism Fellow, and he runs the Nuclear Barbarians newsletter on Substack. Emmett, welcome to the program.
14: Pleasure to be here. Thanks for having me.
13: Is there any way we can actually get back to America building nuclear reactors again, please?
14: We are on the path to making

0: that happened. I was just talking to somebody earlier today, and I said, look, the metric for whether or not the nuclear renaissance here isn't necessarily cutting red tape. It's not necessarily all the great financing work that Secretary Chris Wright is doing. It is, are there shovels in the ground? And there are. We've got TerraPower building a reactor. We've got the TVA marching ahead on this. We are starting to see projects begin today. That's how we know.
1: Yeah, but how do we know that the usual suspects, the environmental groups and others, aren't going to just hop off to federal court and start getting injunctions against that kind of progress?
0: Well, there are a few things that need to happen, and they don't necessarily happen inside the Nuclear Regulatory Commission, which is doing a great job of cutting a lot of this red tape and bringing us to more sensible regulation. A lot of that's going to do with what it has to do with whether or not Congress can figure out things like permitting reform and NEPA. You know, both sides are going to have to figure that out in order to get us building again.
1: So what is it going to take to actually get those things done? Because, Emmett, I'd love to see the National Environmental Policy Act, NEPA, which is it's one of the thorns in the side of everybody wants progress in America. If you want to take care of the environment, that's fine. But to tie it up and simply say you can stop projects altogether, that seems insane for a country like ours. You've got to be able to build energy projects. You've got to be able to do mining. You've got to be able to build factories and that sort of thing. And you can't allow small groups of people who don't have America's best interest at heart to be able to come in and simply throw a monkey wrench into the works, can you?
0: Well, I completely agree with you. You cannot. And I think what's going to have to happen is I think both sides are going to have to figure out how to give each other something that neither one of them particularly enjoys. I think on the right side, Republicans are going to have to say, you know what, we do need to build big transition, and we do. And on the other side, the Democrats are going to have to say, looks like we're going to need some pipelines. That's the deal. That is the deal.
1: Yeah, except that, Emmett, why should we give up anything to, as you said, the other side? If the other side is merely trying to be obstructionist and stop things from happening, why should they get anything out of the deal at all? Why do we have to negotiate with people who are basically, just to use the original meaning of the word, saboteurs? They want to throw their sabots into the machinery.
0: So I put it this way. It is just true that you like wind and solar and all of the power lines that it needs. We are in an area, we are in a moment of power demand growth, which means for these new nuclear reactors, for these new gas projects, for whatever we want to build to grow and make our nation stronger, we are going to need those big power line projects. So it's less about, maybe compromise isn't the word, it's less about compromise, more about recognizing that reality. Now, the question is whether or not the people on the other side can step out of their insanity for 5 seconds and say yes to something as sensible as making it easier to build gas pipelines.
1: Well, and what seems really crazy about this, Emmett, is just so my audience understands what we're talking about. If you build a bunch of wind and solar, you've got to build a gigantic amount of grid to connect all those different pieces together and then bring all the power together and transmit it from where it's being generated to where it's being used. But if you're building nuclear power plants and you're putting 1,100 or 2,000 megawatts into one single place, building the grid isn't nearly as complicated as it is when the grid in the form of windmills and solar panels is spread out all across the landscape.
0: No, but luckily, I think what is happening is that there's this recognition on the other side that their own organizations, their own lawfare organizations, are starting to come for their own big climate projects. And they're starting to wake up to the fact that they're going to eat their own tail if they don't figure this out. I think that that is ultimately good for us as a country to get together. Now, the other thing we can look at, let's look at PJM, the largest power market in the world, 13 states plus Washington, D.C. Today they said, we just opened up our interconnection queue. In 2022, it was a ton of solar. Now it is mostly gas. Why? Because we need to grow, and gas does that. These other climate things do not do that. So we are entering a realm of, frankly, just physical reality. That is changing the political context.
1: Yeah, which is why all of the AI crowd is out there saying we've got to have nuclear. I mean, people like Bill Gates that wouldn't have touched nuclear with a 10-foot pole before now all of a sudden are very enamored of it, aren't they?
0: Well, to give, I would say it's less Mr. Gates. To give him credit, TerraPower is his project. It's an advanced reactor company. So he's been in the, he's actually been good on nuclear for a while, but you are absolutely right. There are a lot of people in Silicon Valley that were training, trading loosey-goosey renewable energy credits and all of this vaporware.
1: Yep.
0: And then, you know, firing up gas plants in the background while lying to themselves about it. And now they're having to get with the program and say, look, we're infrastructure companies now. We're not software. We're not building just apps. We are changing the world by manifesting physical changes in how America creates infrastructure.
1: Emmett, thank you very much. That's Emmett Penny. He's a senior fellow at the Foundation for American Innovation. He's a Robert Novak Journalism Fellow, and he runs the Nuclear Barbarians newsletter on Substack. Emmett, it's a pleasure to have you on the program. By the way, Batavia, Illinois, 2:40 in the morning. A woman sees a flashlight and a shadow. It's outside her window. Police say the man in her backyard was a registered sex offender. A military court convicted him in 2024. He had taken a sailor's key card, let himself into her bedroom, and watched her sleep. Creepy and, well, criminal. He never met the woman in Batavia. He saw her on social media, researched her, and then found her home address. Researched. 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
7: At least three people are dead after a news helicopter crashed in Los Angeles on Tuesday night. Captain Brandon Silverman with the Los Angeles Fire Department says the helicopter was on fire when they arrived.
8: It was fully involved in fire when we arrived, as well as several other vehicles that it crashed next to.
7: The chopper was providing aerial news coverage for NBC4 and Telemundo 52 of an earlier deadly crash involving an L.A. bus when it went down. KNBC reporter Ileana L.A. Moreno and pilot George Marcineau were killed, along with a pedestrian on the ground. A fourth person was rushed to a hospital. Sarah McBride is the Democratic nominee for Delaware's lone U.S. House seat. The incumbent representative ran unopposed in the state's primary Tuesday. She'll face Republican Joseph Arminio in her bid for re-election. Meanwhile, incumbent Senator Chris Coons won the Democratic primary for Senate. A judge from the Lindsey Clancy triple murder trial is indefinitely sealing the jurors' names. More from Tammy Trujillo.
9: A Massachusetts woman admitted to killing her three young children in 2023, but argued postpartum psychosis made her not criminally responsible. A jury recently failed to return a verdict, resulting in a mistrial. Now Judge William Sullivan is concerned about juror safety and the risk of immediate and irreparable harm if their names are released. This comes after reports identified the holdout juror. Sullivan says most jurors have remained anonymous despite requests for interviews. Individual jurors are allowed to identify themselves or speak publicly about the case if they want to. I'm Tammy Trujillo.
7: The Federal Reserve wraps up its two-day policy meeting with a decision on interest rates today. The Fed is widely expected to raise rates for the first time in over 3 years. On Wall Street, ahead of that decision, stock futures are edging higher. I'm Michael Kastner.
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7: Illinois Governor J.B. Pritzker is discussing the impacts of the Trump administration's Operation Midway Blitz a year after it was launched. Speaking in Chicago, Pritzker, a Democrat, vowed to hold the federal agents who carried out the immigration enforcement operation in Chicago and Illinois accountable. Thousands of arrests were made statewide after the operation began in September of last year, which sparked protests. After some of 60 Minutes' top veterans were pushed out, the CBS News show has scored its worst season premiere ratings in 25-plus years. More from Sarah Lee Kessler.
14: Nielsen says the long-running program drew just 7.9 million viewers on Sunday, its smallest audience for an opening show since the turn of the century. That's at the start of the first full season under Barry Weiss, the network's new editor-in-chief, and the first premiere to score fewer than 9 million viewers. CBS has issued a statement saying 60 Minutes was still Sunday's number one news program.
7: And Kentucky Republican Congressman Thomas Massie is seeking to impeach Defense Secretary Pete Hegseth over the war in Iran. He introduced articles of impeachment Tuesday. President Trump and First Lady Melania Trump are visiting North Carolina this week. The First Lady delivered remarks at Mountain View Elementary School in Ashe County to promote education technology and community resilience.
15: I'm especially excited to hear about your work with AI.
7: Meanwhile, President Trump will also stop in North Carolina today. The calendar says it's Wednesday, but it's so much more. Free tennis with details.
16: Today, we are exactly 100 days to Christmas. That's 14 weekends to plan, shop, decorate, bake. You gotta have cookies and get the ho-ho-ho going. Anxiety Center says it's a lot of pressure, but for a less stressed holiday, early planning is the key. But more pressure as Hanukkah starts December 4th. That's in 80 days. You can insert your scream here.
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1: Welcome back to the Lars Larson Show. About 8 years ago, the U.S. Supreme Court made a decision in the case called the Janus case. And Janus had to do with a state worker. He happened to be from Illinois. And he was a liberal. He was actually a liberal progressive by his own account. And in fact, I've talked to Mark Janus before. He's a very nice guy. His politics are not like mine. But one of the things that bothered him was that he was forced to be a member of a union. And he worked for a government agency. So he brought his case to court. And what the Supreme Court decided in the Janus ruling, I'm not a lawyer, but what they decided generally is if you work for government, so if you're a school teacher, if you work for a state, a city, or a county, you are allowed to opt out of paying union dues. Now, I know the unions don't like that. And in fact, I expected that they would see huge losses, and they have seen some losses of membership. But one of the ways the unions have preserved themselves is by basically keeping it a secret from their own membership that the members don't have to pay the union dues. So there are organizations out there that have gone out to tell those union members, you don't have to be in the union. You don't have to pay the union dues, at least. You are not forced by the government to pay dues that are then used for political purposes. So what's happened in response? Well, in New York, they've got a bill that would make it a not a crime, but a violation, punishable by $15,000 per incident if somebody falsely impersonates a union representative. Hawaii is looking at similar legislation, and the state of Oregon actually has a law on the books. And they are proposing to go out under this law and punish any organization that actually informs the union membership that they don't have to be in the union. I thought we'd talk about it with Aaron Withey, who's chief executive officer of the Freedom Foundation. Aaron, welcome back to the program.
31: Lars, thanks for having me on.
1: If I have misstated any of that or exaggerated it, please feel free to correct me. But this seems outrageous that the government is now at least proposed to do it in Hawaii and New York, and already the law is on the books in Oregon to say, if we accuse you of impersonating a union when you tell union members this information that they can use to their own benefit, you can be fined thousands and thousands of dollars for every single incident of impersonation that they're alleging.
31: See, that's what the unions claim, is that it's about impersonation. But really, it's not, Lars. What it's about is the union's bleeding membership, and they don't want us to continue to tell that message to people to get out. What the bills actually do is it makes it so the union can sue you, not for impersonating a union, but spreading misinformation, quote, or disparaging union membership. That's what this is. But they don't have to catch you impersonating a union. You know, we have canvassers that travel the country. None of them are wearing SEIU or teacher union T-shirts and pretending to be a union employee. That makes no sense. We go on someone's door and say, hey, we're from the union. You should leave us. It makes completely nonsense. So this bill is it's a wolf in sheep's clothing. Their goal is to defund the Freedom Foundation because they're losing so many members.
1: And they'd be able to do that by just, because if they just go to court every time they allege this, even if you're in the right and they're in the wrong, it's going to cost you money. It's going to cost you time and effort and everything else to answer all those suits, even if the union ends up losing.
31: Yeah, and for them, it's not really, one, they're in front of judges that they have got into office one way or another, either by appointment or by election. But yeah, you're right. That's their goal, is to try and tie us up in court. And it's $6,250 in Oregon, quote, per occurrence, $15,000 in New York. But I mean, the legislature, they basically said that if you send 100 pieces of mail that we don't like, then that is 100 instances. It doesn't take a lot for those damages to get into the multi-millions of dollars.
1: No, and in fact, the Freedom Foundation has brought a lawsuit of its own saying that the... Now, you've said the law is unconstitutional, right?
31: Yeah, it's a First Amendment violation. I should be able to tell somebody today in the state of Oregon and later down the line in New York and Hawaii that they can leave their union and stop paying union dues without the fear of getting sued. Of course, it's about the Freedom Foundation, but it applies to you, Lars. I mean, it applies to anybody in these states that is, quote, disparaging union membership.
1: So you mean, Aaron, that in theory they could come after me and say, well, Lars, you've got an audience, and we know our audience numbers in the millions, and a certain percentage of those people are union members. They could literally say, we're going to allege that you have 15,000 or 10,000, let's make the math easy, or even 1,000. You've done it to 1,000 union members. You've supplied bad information. You owe us $6 million.
31: No, it's worse than that, because it doesn't have to be union members. It's just the general public. It's not exclusive to union members. If you disparage a union, the union itself can sue you. And one of the other most egregious parts of it is the individual, quote, that is getting conned with this misinterpretation, they are not the ones that can sue you. It's the union. So it's the unions that are behind this, and those are the ones that, you know, they want to defund us. That's their real goal here, is to defund the Freedom Foundation, because we're getting so many members out.
1: Well, and in fact, Aaron, one of the gripes that I've had from people is what they call the free rider argument, that says if the union is out there, you know, advocating for the workers, and then some of the workers say, hey, under Janus, I don't have to pay the dues, that somehow they become free riders. But if that were if that argument were valid, I could say, well, I'm a member of the NRA, and the NRA only has 6 million members, even though we've got more than 100 million gun owners in America. That means we've got free riders who benefit from the advocacy of the NRA, but they don't pay dues. But that's the argument that they use, saying we have to have the right to get these monies out of people, whether they want to be represented by the union or not.
31: Yeah, and the unions obviously control the state legislatures in blue states like Oregon. So if this free rider argument was such a problem, go to the legislature and change it. Get rid of exclusive representation. The Freedom Foundation would actively support that legislation, because here's the reason why they won't do it, is because they have a monopoly on collective bargaining and grievance disputes from public employees. Public employees, it's not a free rider. They're forced into this crappy representation. They should be able to have the freedom to go to their employer directly if they choose to, or hire another agent that would probably be better than the union and represent themselves. Right now, they're trapped. It's un-American, and it's something that the U.S. Supreme Court needs to address in one of the other cases that we're bringing to the court.
1: Well, and in fact, that's one of the objections I've had to unions. People know I have an anti-union point of view. But I've always said, if you want to belong to a union, go ahead. The Constitution gives you the right of freedom of association, and you have the right of freedom of speech. So you have that as well. And that's what the unions are all about. But to say we're going to hang on to those union members, I know what they're doing. They raise about of the hundreds of millions of dollars they raise, about 80% of it goes to donations to politicians, and they're all Democrats. 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
4: Welcome back to the Lars Larson Show. So imagine this. The FBI starts investigating because 15 industrial-sized agricultural drones have been stolen. These are flying machines, but they're big enough to carry a lot of weight. In other words, a fair amount of pesticide of one kind or another. And then you imagine, what kind of a weapon would that make if you were to load it up with certain kinds of biological or chemical toxic material? Well, it would be a very good one. Good for the bad guys, not good for the rest of us. I thought we'd bring on Steve Lazarus, who's a retired FBI special agent, United States Air Force veteran, and the author of Call Me Sonny. Steve, welcome back to the program. What should we make of cases like this where these industrial drones just disappear? I understand they've now been found, but they disappear for a period of time and nobody's quite sure where they went.
12: Yeah, thanks for having me on, Lars. I appreciate it. I think you hit it up in your opening comments. Everybody hears this story and they think the exact same thing. If it can carry a lot of this payload of liquid, you know, what could it be loaded with in terms of biological or chemical weapons? And I think that the three big capabilities we have to worry about with something like this is, A, that payload capacity. The second thing is the fact that they're capable of autonomous flight. This is not a $500 Best Buy drone where you got to grab a joystick and you've got to watch the thing and you got to get some experience with it. You got to be an experienced drone pilot. I mean, that's a skill. As I understand, these are capable of autonomous flight. You can pre-program a GPS route into it. And once you set it off, it's set it and forget it or fire and forget, as we say. And the last thing is just the range and the efficiency that they have. So yeah, that can make a hugely deadly weapon. I was not aware of the fact that they had been found. That's good news.
4: I believe they have been, Steve. That's my latest information, is that they were located, but nobody knows who took them or why.
12: Yeah, and so that's good news for a couple of reasons, because I was thinking about this earlier, and one of the things I was thinking of is, you know, people steal things for different reasons. Sometimes people steal something because it just looks expensive, and they think, maybe I'll be able to sell this, or maybe it's just cool, and I just want to have it. So if someone stole this and wasn't quite sure what it was they were stealing, I think that lowers the threat a little bit. My concern would be that somebody hired them out, you know, an individual or a third party or an organization hired them out specifically to go get these things, because that third party knows exactly what it is they have and what it is they want to use them for. And I think that the public perception here has been kind of right. Yes, they could be used for very bad purposes, but at the same time, you know, we don't want to go down that rabbit hole and start publicly panicking just because some of these things are missing.
4: Well, and what I thought about, you mentioned the remotely piloted capabilities and being able to program in the piloting. Imagine if you could have one of these devices that was capable of flying to a target, but flying in such a way that it would be difficult to spot, either difficult visually, difficult on radar, difficult in various purposes, flying, you know, and if it could do that entire route and fly it very precisely, you might be able to get to a target without anybody being aware of it. And that would be a powerful capability for somebody intending to do harm somewhere.
12: Yeah, absolutely. These drones can fly low, they can fly slow, they can sneak up on a target. And think about this for a second, really, Lars. You don't have to spray, and I know everybody gets concerned about chemical and biological weapons. I can tell you this used to be something that I worked in quite a bit. Those are pretty fragile. Those are pretty difficult to build. They're pretty difficult to maintain, and they're not as easy to deploy as people would think, especially when you're talking about trying to get to a military-grade level. But if you want to cause some panic, you load one of these things up with any kind of an inert whatever. Let's say you're at a large stadium, an outdoor stadium, and a drone flies over and disperses a liquid, and you have no idea what it is. The drone just flies over and misses about half the crowd.
4: Can you imagine just a generic white powder and the entire crowd goes completely berserk?
12: Imagine the public, imagine the panic. So I think that's another way that it could be used. Don't want to go down too many rabbit holes. Obviously, you don't want to turn a radio show into a how-to primer for a wannabe terrorist. But at the same time, yeah, the possibilities behind this, as soon as I heard about this story, I thought, you know, somebody asked me, so why would the FBI be concerned about this? And my first question was, why would they not be concerned about something like this? I'm glad to hear that the FBI was on it as quickly as they were.
4: I mean, because it has, as you said, even though what people's imagination would tell them you could make it into, but still in all, if all you wanted to do was panic people, that's one of the ways you could do it. If you wanted to actually, for real, spread some kind of contaminant, either chemical or biological or otherwise, or just lead people to believe that they had been contaminated, that this is the kind of thing that would get the job done. And the fact that 15 of them disappeared, and they're worth a tremendous amount of money. I can't remember how much the value was of each one, but I'm thinking it was in the range of $100,000 each. You're talking about a very expensive commodity, but one that perhaps up till now nobody thought we have to worry that somebody might try to steal these things. Well, they're expensive, and as you said, somebody might see the opportunity to either steal them for the money or steal them for the potential bad uses.
12: Yeah, and that second scenario, that's the one that scares me the most. And it doesn't even have to be necessarily a human target that you might direct it against. It can spray pesticides, if it can spray fertilizer, it could spray Roundup. You could send it over some crop that you wanted to destroy, and you could use it for crop destruction. You could use it for property damage. There's so many things you could use these things for, nefarious things, obviously, other than their intended purpose. And I just kind of hope that as a private citizen now, I kind of hope that the people who maintain these things and who use them, I hope that, you know, without the government having to walk in and set conditions for them, I hope that they just take better care of this stuff in the future because of the public safety hazard that they do represent if they ever go missing again.
4: I think that is absolutely true. That's Steve Lazarus. Steve is a retired FBI special agent, United States Air Force veteran, and the author of Call Me Sonny. So, Steve, thank you very much. I appreciate the time. 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
4: May 15, 9 a.m. Two women quietly waiting at the doctor's office. Woman 1 says, "Cold day, huh?" Woman 2, "What's that?" Woman 1, "Kinda cold today." Woman 2, "Yeah, wasn't expecting that." Woman 1, "What is it, 47 degrees? Woman 2, "No, more like 45. Woman 1, yeah, makes sense. At least it's not raining. Woman 2, "That would be sad." Woman 1, "So sad." Woman 2, "Ah, the weather." Woman 1, "Crazy." 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
1: Welcome back to the Lars Larson Show. Well, one of the promises that President Trump made, and he's kept most of his promises, Donald Trump promised to crush Big Pharma, but drug prices, well, in some cases, are still going up. Is entire drug pricing agenda smoke and mirrors, or is it something absolutely real? Well, I thought we'd talk to an expert about it, so I want to bring on Dr. Jeremy Levin, the leading biotech industry veteran and author of the new book, Biotech in the Balance. Dr. Levin, welcome to the program. How are you?
2: Lars, welcome.
1: If I've done you any disservice, is it Levin or Levin? Because I know people who are both.
2: It doesn't matter which one, but it's Levin, in fact.
1: Okay,
2: yes.
1: I got it right. So, Dr. Levin, tell me this. Are drug prices being held down by the actions of President Trump, or was that promise not fulfilled?
2: Well, drug prices, there is a long history of drug prices not being held down by pretty much anything. What happens here, Lars, is very complex. But the bottom line is the president has endeavored and has reached agreement with 17 of the large pharmaceutical companies and wants to now pursue this. But these are drugs that are really at the end of their lives. And so they should be going generic. We have a very good way of dealing with this. And when they do go generic, they'll be cheap. But at the same time, you and I both know what is wrong with this is not so much the price. It's the fact that somebody has to go to CVS, Walmart, whatever, and shell out of their pocket cash for a drug that they've already paid for in insurance. That's not right.
1: No, I would agree it's not right. And so how do we go about fixing that? And especially when it comes to generics, my understanding is that an awful lot of people who complain about the price of one drug, if you said, well, why don't you use the generic version, the one that used to be a prescription drug very recently, but now is in the public domain and can be purchased relatively inexpensively, is that an unreasonable thing to tell somebody who's on a particular pharmaceutical, unless their medical diagnosis requires them to use the latest, greatest, still under copy? Copyright or still under patent drug?
2: Lars, you're 100% correct there. I led the largest generic company in the world, giving 1 in 6 pills to everybody, actually. And 90% of prescriptions are generics. Where you run into trouble is you run into the insurance companies who say, look, you're sick, go and try a generic, which is an old drug.
1: Yep.
2: And by the way, come back after you've tried it and then let's see if it works. That's not right. You've got a new drug. Stepping through the generic is craziness. That's not good medicine. You go for the best. Every American deserves the best medicine. And any insurance company is just trying to make money off that individual by saying, go for that the old drug, not the new one. If the new drug works better, why are we not paying for them people to use it?
1: Well, Dr. Levin, you've just brought up an interesting point. The insurance company shouldn't be making any money on the drugs at all. Any more than when I get my car repaired, as long as in fact, for the insurance company to own the auto shop and say, go to our shop and have it repaired there would be like a pharmaceutical or an insurance company say, go and buy this pharmaceutical from a company we also own. Do we have that kind of arrangement in America?
2: We sure do. It's really uncomfortable, and it's something we shouldn't have. The pharmaceutical companies make money off it. They built a thing many years ago called Pharmacy Benefits Manager. These guys are middlemen. They were designed originally with the idea that they would actually reduce prices by helping negotiate prices,
1: right,
2: except for one small little thing. They take a percentage of the price. The pharmaceutical companies, there were about 20, 30 of these, actually, these guys about 6, 8 years ago. The insurance companies realized that they were incredibly profitable because they were taking a percentage and they were demanding that the prices go up so they take a percentage of the rising price. They bought them. Now there are 5 of them, and they basically are raking in money across the board in the insurance companies. They account for goodly portion and maybe as high as 50% of the price of a drug that you pay, and they do nothing in the interim. So you have the scientist who invents it, The pharmaceutical money company that takes the risk and the biotech company to develop it. You have the pharmaceutical company who now has to produce it, get the regulatory and spend hundreds of millions of dollars on it. And then you have the CVSs, et cetera, who are distributing it. In the middle from all of that is the PBM who basically sits there. And it's a big cha-ching, frankly. It shouldn't be there.
1: Well, it's funny because Dr. Levin, you know, there are lots of other products where they've shortened that chain quite a bit. I mean, you want to buy a washer dryer, you can go to, you know, one of the big box stores, or in some cases, you can go right to the manufacturer and say, hey, can you ship that washer right to my front door? And the manufacturer makes money because they're not going through a third party. But in this case, they've invented the third party, the middle manager, because they own the middle manager as well. It sounds like the kind of thing that antitrust laws would prevent from happening, doesn't it?
2: It surely does, and I know there's some moves in Congress right now, but I know if the president slapped the table and said, solve this, we could solve it in a minute. Get legislation going that, in fact, puts these guys out of business and lets the real innovators, the people in America who are really innovating, the 1,000 biotech companies, the 50 large pharmaceutical companies, and hold them accountable. If they're trying to raise prices, okay, fine, let's have a discussion with them. But the middlemen, they should be gone.
1: Yeah, in fact, if anything, you would hope that at some point when you say, like, I take metformin every day, you'd say, whoever's making that, ship it straight from the manufacturer straight to the patient, and we'll bypass everybody else. I mean, I'm not necessarily interested in getting rid of CVS or Walgreens, but on the other hand, why shouldn't I be able to buy the product directly from the people who make it and shorten that supply chain altogether?
2: You that supply, the shorter the supply chain from the person who is manufacturing it to you, the better it is. No ifs, ands, or buts.
1: Now, when you say in your book, Dr. Levin, I want to do this before we run out of time. Biotech and the balance. What do you mean by that?
2: Well, biotech are the 1,000 companies who are not earning any money. They're basically investing money to invent new novel drugs. What we are, the strongest in the world, the science has never been better. It is extraordinary. But they depend on something very fundamental. They depend on the science in America. They depend upon a very predictable FDA. And they predict, and then they predict what they need is a ability to get to the patients. What's happening is with the NIH being rattled, we're not getting the science going. With the FDA in turmoil, that's not happening. So investors are walking away from biotech.
1: Now, that doesn't make any sense at all. Dr. Levin, thank you very much. I appreciate the time. By the way, you know, we all have to deal with computers these days. I've got them all around me in my studio. 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
0: Ah, welcome back to the Lars Larson Show. It's Conspiracy Theory Thursday, and I'm glad to be with you, and I'm always glad to take your calls. We'll get to those calls in a moment at 866-HEY-LARS. That's 866-439-5277. Send your emails to talk@LarsLarson.com. Well, President Trump is trying to save a historical site from radical activists and present American history more accurately, and now he's being sued for it. Should the left get to decide how America's story gets told, and should radical activists be allowed to turn our founding fathers into villains? I thought we'd talk to Jeffrey Anderson, who's president of the American Main Street Initiative. Jeffrey, welcome back to the program, and have I overstated this problem?
11: No, not at all, Lars. It's exactly what's going on.
0: So describe for my audience where this is happening in the current example we're talking about.
11: So this is at Independence Park in Philadelphia, hallowed ground for our republic. It's the park that Independence Hall is right there, where the Declaration of Independence was approved, where the Constitutional Convention took place. And right across the street is are the ruins of the house where President Washington and President Adams served for most of their presidencies in the early days of the Republic, back when the Capitol was in Philadelphia. Yeah. And there were signs signs up at the president's house site there

0: that were put up during the Obama administration, actually, that were just condemning of George Washington. I mean, Washington came off as the most criticized person at Independence Park. I mean, the hero of our revolution, most criticized. It's unbelievable. The whole thing, I mean, you could have said so much about the Washington presidency, the Adams presidency. Instead, 25 of the 30 signs were about slavery or race relations, all because Washington had brought a few slaves north with him to the House. And so the Trump administration, to its immense credit, took down the signs that the Park Service did under Trump. And then the city of Philadelphia sued. A Bush appointee judge said that the Trump administration had to put the signs back up. And then now it's been appealed. The Third Circuit Court is dealing with the issue. And right now it's sitting there sort of with half the signs up and half down. But it's at least great that half of them are gone, because they were extremely condemning of Washington.
1: Well, Jeff, tell me this, because I've been told you go by Jeff. But Jeff, why is it any business of the city of Philadelphia how the National Park Service is run? Isn't there a problem there?
0: Yeah, well, the city of Philadelphia was pushed by a lot of radical activists to put this exhibit up. I mean, people that were, this group called Attack, headed up by a guy named Michael Cord, convinced them and the Park Service to put this exhibit up that would condemn Washington. And Cord has said things like Attack, his group, celebrates anti-Fourth of July Day. Cord has said that people who celebrate the Fourth of July are traitors. These are the kind of people who are influencing this site. And so Philadelphia thinks that they control the site. It's really, I mean, I think it's almost certain the Park Service has the legal authority to do this. And the Park Service has, importantly, has generated new signs for the site. They've produced these terrific new signs that are up online, and they talk about the house and like what actually happened there, and they talk about slavery in a much more nuanced, balanced, manner that is much fairer, and they're basically reclaiming the site for the American people. Hopefully, the federal courts will allow them to do it.
1: I guess what I wonder about, Jeff, is do you think any of the, I'm talking to Jeff Anderson, who's the president of the American Main Street Initiative. Do the Democrats understand that turnabout is fair play, and that, you know, for all the heroes they may have, you know, you can go back and find nasty things to say about just about anybody. And in fact, you know, I do it on this show occasionally. I'll talk about how, you know, there are things about MLK that I admired. There are also things about MLK that I thought were absolutely fraudulent on his behalf. And say, you want to do this with Washington and say, we're going to reach back, we're going to tell school kids, this guy was a bad guy, you shouldn't believe in him at all. I think what they really want is they want people to hate America. But you understand, if you're going to criticize Washington, we can take, current contemporary heroes, Bill Clinton, for example, Ted Kennedy, for example, FDR, for example, to go back a little further. I mean, there are all kinds of bad things you can say about all those people if you want to.
0: Yeah, that's exactly right. I mean, with this witch hunt mentality, nobody is safe. But I think you're right. That's what they want to do. They want to discredit the founders and in the process try to discredit the Constitution and our founding principles, because, you know, they don't really believe in them, the radical leftists. They don't. And so they go after Washington. I mean, it's really incredible, because people would go there, and the only person who has a statue on the north side of Independence Hall is George Washington, because he's the most essential American. And visitors must have had whiplash, because they see the statue of Washington, and then they turn around and they see Washington accused of immorality and injustice, and it says that he mocked this the nation's pretense to be a beacon of liberty, and signs that say Washington's deceit and Washington's death and a new hope for freedom. I mean, just incredible stuff. And so hopefully the Trump administration's replacement signs will get up there soon.
1: Well, let's hope so. And once they're up, can we get them to stay up and maybe even have the Park Service say, we're going to take a neutral point of view, that if we're going to present information, you can present the good and the bad. But if you're going to play the game this way, expect it to be played to both different directions, for both liberal heroes and conservative heroes alike.
0: Yeah, that's pretty much what we've done throughout our whole history, I think. If you go to historic sites, you go to museums, it's always been pretty even-handed, pretty neutral, except for, like, the last 5 years in particular. And almost anything that has been put up in the last 5 years, you can just tell. It's got this woke agenda, saying the founders were oppressors. And I mean, the site acted as if the founders had introduced slavery to America, and were, and George Washington was almost single-handedly responsible for it. And this is the guy who freed his slaves in his will and set a phenomenal example. I think the founding generation did more to eliminate slavery in this country than any other generation in America other than the one that spilled blood during the Civil War. So, I mean, our founders should be celebrated, but they should be celebrated in the, in a very, in a way that's very historically accurate and informative, and doesn't gloss over, you know, the bad things as well as presenting the good. But this is just a mess that the Trump administration thankfully is trying to fix.
1: Jeff, where can my audience find out more about the American Main Street Initiative?
0: AmericanMainStreet.org is our, AmericanMainStreet.org is our email.
1: Jeff, I appreciate you coming on the program. That's Jeff Anderson from the American Main Street Initiative. 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
8: At least three people are dead after a news helicopter crashed in Los Angeles on Tuesday night. In Los Angeles, Tammy Trujillo.
9: The chopper was operated by Angel City Air and provided news coverage for KNBC and sister station Telemundo 52. KNBC reporter Ileana Ely Moreno and pilot George Marcino were killed along with a pedestrian on the ground. A fourth person was rushed to a hospital. NBC4 and Telemundo 52 issued a statement expressing heartfelt condolences to the family, friends, and colleagues of those who lost their lives. Several news helicopters were circling above a deadly bus accident in the Chatsworth neighborhood when the helicopter went down, crashing next to the loading dock of a warehouse and setting several vehicles on fire. I'm Tammy Trujillo.
8: The war in Iran cost $246 million a day in its first 5 months. The nonpartisan Congressional Budget Office released a report on Tuesday estimating the war with Iran cost the U.S. over $38 billion from late February to early August and could cost up to $3 billion for each additional month. Attorney General Todd Blanche says President Trump has every right to criticize Supreme Court justices. After the high court shot down Trump's appeal to restrict mail-in voting, the president took to social media saying the conservative justices who opposed him were not the people I interviewed.
10: I wasn't at the interviews that he participated in during the last administration when he selected these folks to be on the Supreme Court. He has every right. And indeed, he should communicate his concerns with the Supreme Court whenever he has them.
8: Blanche added that the Justice Department will abide by the mail-in voting decision. And President Trump will be in the Tar Heel State later today. The White House says he'll be in Gastonia, North Carolina, to campaign for Republican Senate candidate Michael Whatley. I'm Michael Kastner.
11: It's been said that when someone you love has Parkinson's, you have Parkinson's. 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
8: Yesterday, three people died in a crash involving a news helicopter from KNBC-TV, and it happened nearly 50 years after a similar accident. More from Mark Mayfield.
15: In 1977, a KNBC news helicopter piloted by Francis Gary Powers crashed after it ran out of fuel. The pilot and photojournalist George Spears both died when it crashed into the Encino neighborhood. Powers was already internationally famous. In 1960, he was flying a top-secret U-2 spy plane for the CIA when he was shot down over the Soviet Union. He was captured and sentenced to prison, but the Soviets released him during a 1962 prisoner swap. I'm Mark Mayfield.
8: NVIDIA CEO Jensen Huang is reportedly on the guest list at President Trump's state dinner for Chinese leader Xi Jinping next week. Trump and Xi are expected to discuss the state and future of artificial intelligence when Xi comes to the White House. Huang was among a group of CEOs who traveled with Trump to China earlier in the year and has echoed the president's pushback against calls to slow down AI development. More Americans are afraid that a robot or a computer program could replace them at work. More from Rory O'Neill.
16: 27%, more than one in four, say they're afraid technology could replace them at the workplace. That's a 7% jump over last year and more than double when Gallup first asked the question back in 2017. In recent years, college graduates have been getting more concerned about their jobs being taken out by tech. For now, the numbers don't justify the fears, as AI is blamed for only moderate job displacement.
8: Cleveland City Council members are voting to rename a portion of Lake Erie. In a meeting Monday night, the council voted to rename an area extending from the city's shoreline out 2 miles into Lake Erie as the Gulf of Cleveland. Council members say that while President Trump is renaming bodies of water like Lake Ontario, they don't want to be left out. I'm Michael Kastner.
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1: Welcome back to the Lars Larson Show. Well, Americans are being told mostly by those on the left that white supremacists are the primary terror threat in America. But the actual data points elsewhere. Are we ignoring the folks who are actually carrying out real attacks because it doesn't fit the popular narrative? I thought we'd visit about that with our friend Dr. John Lott. He's president of the Crime Prevention Research Center and the author most recently of More Guns, Less Crime. Hey, Dr. Lott, welcome back.
27: Doing great. Good talking to you.
1: One of the things Dr. Lott does, because his training is as an economist, he's a numbers guy. When we're told that white supremacy and white supremacist beliefs are the things that are a primary terror threat in America, does the do the statistics back that up?
27: No, I don't even think it's remotely true. We have data that we put together on so-called mass public shootings, cases where four or more people have been killed. And if you look at the data from 1998 through the end of last year, anybody with any type of racist, white supremacist, anti-immigrant type view, any one of those categories, you're talking about something that's about 7% of the cases. The vast majority of people, well over 70-some percent, have no real political views one way or the other. But even when you break down that 7%, what you find is that most of those individuals are not right-wing type people by any means. They're racist, yeah, but they're environmentalists. They're people who are concerned about people having too many children. And they think that if you have more kids, you're damaging the environment. And they've convinced themselves that minorities are having their disproportionate share of the number of children. And so they're going out and killing minorities in order to try to save the planet, so to speak. Now, maybe you have a much broader group of conservatives than I talk to. But I don't know too many conservatives that are upset about people having children.
1: No.
27: And beyond
1: we want to see people have more kids, not fewer.
27: Right. And if you read the diaries and manifestos for these mass murderers, what you find is that they'll do things like, say, communist China is their ideal form of government. You have that in the El Paso mass murder and also the Buffalo mass murder. You'll have them go and describe themselves as environmental, extremists. They'll call themselves socialists. So I guess I just, it's amazing to me. But basically, if somebody's racist, even if they are racist because they're environmentalists and they think China is the ideal form of government, they get classified by the media as right-wingers. Just because they're racist. And, it's hard for me to understand that.
1: Now, what about Islamic terrorism? What are the numbers on that?
27: Right. Well, what you want to try to do is compare it to their share of the population. And if you do that, you find that, in fact, over the same period of time, because we didn't look at the most recent cases. I mean, obviously, just in March, You have a number of attacks from Austin, Texas, to the bombing attack in New York, to Temple Israel in Michigan, and the Old Dominion University attack. But if you go back earlier, because obviously some of these are related to the Iran attack, the war that we're just having. And so, again, we looked at the period from 1998 through the end of last year before the war got started. And what you find is that they're 18 times more likely to engage in these attacks, mass public shootings, than their share of the population. There's no other group. And we break it down. People can go to our website at crimeresearch.org and see, we have all sorts of data on the background of these individuals, everything from their military background to whether they had mental illness issues to, race and gender and age and schooling, and whether they grew up in a single parent family, and their political views and their race and their religious views. There's no other group that's anywhere near as disproportionately involved compared to their share of the population. Now, obviously, the vast majority of Muslims aren't involved in these types of attacks, but it's still, 18 times more than their share of the population is something that it gets your attention and realize that, there's something happening there with at least some portion of those individuals.
1: Except they don't. It's just that people in the mainstream media don't seem willing to acknowledge that. And I think the same logic applies to the numbers when it comes to transgender. Transgender is a right. tiny, tiny slice of the population, and yet transgender individuals seem to be involved in a hugely disproportionate share of violent acts. In the case you cite, the number that Muslims are about 0.4, less than 0.5% of the U.S. population, and yet you say their attacks were 18 times what they should have been if they were in proportion to what they represent in the population, right?
27: No, I mean, and transgenders are over 6.2 times their share of the population in terms of these mass public shootings. So they're also unusually disproportionate in terms of the attacks. The problem is with the media is they don't adjust for the shares of the populations that are there. They say, well, transgenders maybe 10% of the shooters, but that's small. They say, well, if they make up 1% or less of the population that's there, that's something, when you're talking about active shootings and active shooting attacks in 2024, they were 12 times their share of the population that was there. And so, just basic statistics, you would think you would go and say you have to adjust for their share of the population to see whether or not they're engaging these attacks disproportionately or not.
1: Well, especially when you take a look at white people are about, 65 to 70% of the population. And right. Are there a lot of people who are white who commit crimes or commit acts of terror? Sure. Out of a group that is 70% of the population, you know that if you don't take the share of the population and take that into account, you can make almost anything look bigger or smaller than it really is. Now, that is Dr. John Lott. He's president of the Crime Prevention Research Center. In the interest of full disclosure, I serve uncompensated on the board of directors of the center, and I'm glad to do it because I think it serves a really important purpose. By the way, Batavia, Illinois, 2:40 in the morning. A woman sees a flashlight and a shadow. It's outside her window. Police say the man in her backyard was a registered sex offender, a military 2024. He had taken a sailor's key card, let himself into her bedroom, and watched her sleep. Creepy and, well, criminal. He never met the woman in Batavia. He saw her on social media, researched her, and then found her home address. Researched. Let me translate that word for you. A people search site will sell a report on you or me for about $2. 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
9: Welcome back to the Lars Larson Show. I'm told that America's oil reserves are shrinking, 12 straight weeks of gasoline draws, and the government keeps raiding its emergency supply. Is the Iran war quietly draining the tank dry, I should say? Even as we're hearing that we may be getting very close to a deal with Iran, I thought we'd check in with Jay Young, our friend who's the founder and CEO of the King Operating Corporation, which, of course, is in the oil business. Jay, welcome back.
10: Hey, thank you for having me on again, Lars. Good to hear your voice.
9: So what is happening to U.S. crude oil inventories? We're really dropping?
10: Well, we're exporting, we're importing, we're doing anything and everything we can, you know, to try to stay ahead of it. The big challenge in the world right now, though, Lars, is that we have a huge shortage of production around the world. We produce, the world produces 100 million barrels a day normally, and we consume it, we produce it, and we've been shut in for so long during the war. There's about 1.2 billion barrels of oil that has not been produced. So the shut-in wells all over the world. And so that's going to cause a problem when we get back to, not really get back, but right now, and we're trying to find oil, and we say, hey, yeah, well, we need oil, and supply and demand, oil went down a little bit today because they feel like that there's going to be some satisfaction in the war, like you said, with Iran, but, If there's a disruption, if we have a disruption in supply, because the demand is going nowhere, unless people quit drilling, quit driving cars, you know, don't use asphalt, airplanes, you know, transportation for food. There's 6,000 different products that are made out of oil, and if people aren't going to stop, they're going to continue.
9: Well, in fact, we haven't cut our consumption much at all, have we?
10: No, we haven't. Nothing on record right now that says no. And we are, the good thing about what happened, if there is a good thing, that oil hasn't gone up as much as they thought. Even President Trump, I was reading last night, he said, oil hasn't gone up as much as I thought it would with us being in this war. And I agree with that. And I think that oil should be $125, $150 a barrel. Because they shut in so much oil in the Persian Gulf that just, you know, Asia's not getting oil, Japan, China. I mean, these countries are not getting oil, and oil is a global commodity. And it doesn't matter if we're short here. The good news is we're not as short here in the United States as we could be.
9: Yeah,
10: so large storage facilities are full.
9: But if production is down worldwide, but China is being shortchanged on this, they're not getting the oil because they used to buy a lot from Venezuela. Correct me if I'm wrong. They used to buy a lot from Iran. Mm-hmm. A lot of that isn't happening anymore. Then that means production is down, but it effectively means demand is down because China still wants it, but they're not getting it. So if they're not getting it, I assume they're not consuming it, or they're eating up their reserves as well. Which one is it? Can you tell?
10: The reason, use up the reserves right now, and if it continues on, and that's like the longer this war goes on, the longer the long-term effects are going to have, because you have to find oil, and demand does not go down that fast. And I mean, during the pandemic, it did. Yes, I agree. Pandemic. I mean, we went to almost zero, and oil went to minus, you know, $1 a barrel. It went to minus 20. Minus $1.47 a barrel, because there was such a supply glut, and demand went to zero because nobody was doing anything. You know, March, April, May, June, and oil went to zero. So it was a supply, you know, glut. Demand went to zero, and that was a big economic problem. Right now, we're having the separate effects because supply is being cut off. A lot of countries have a lot of storage. We have a lot of storage in the United States. We have storage and we have our strategic reserve. So we are producing a lot of oil right now, but oil production is down in the United States. It has been for the last, you know, 6 months to a year. I don't believe the numbers coming out of Washington, but anyway, different story.
9: Well, I'm just curious, then which one is it? Because you know we're still exporting, was it about 5 million barrels a day? So if we've still got the oil to export, then what are we supplying ourselves with?
10: Yeah, well, we need 20 million barrels a day. We produce 12, 13. So, but our refineries in the United States don't take the oil that we produce. So there's about 6 million barrels a day that we have to take out. So that's 13 minus 6, 7. So which means we import 13 million barrels a day, half of that from Canada, Mexico, and other countries. So we're not quite, you know, we're a net exporter. You know, supposedly we're a net exporter, meaning we export more oil than we bring in. But the problem is our refineries here need a balance. We're producing so much oil in the United States, you know, almost double in the last 15 years, that our refineries are not up to date. And we need, it costs about $30 billion for a new refinery. We need about 10 to 11, 12 of those right now. And they're shutting them in California. And the type of crude that we produce in West Texas is a sweeter crude, which the refineries cannot refine. So we have to export it. So we export a lot of oil, but we get it back. So we may export it one day and get it back the next. So does that mean we're a net exporter? I don't think so. It just means that we're using refineries in other countries. But I'm not a politician, so I don't need to, you know, make this thing sound good. But we need more oil in the United States, and if we don't produce it, I know one thing: the price is going to go up. And the price, as I've said for a while now, the price is going to go up for oil, because we don't have that supply, and we're producing less oil now than we were. But now that oil prices are going up, companies are saying, man, let's drill, baby, drill. At these prices, drill, baby, drill. And
9: yeah,
10: now when they
9: not?
10: Drill, baby, drill, and they'll overflood the markets in 6 months, a year, 2 years, and then the prices will go down. So right now is a good time to call King Operating, or go buy an oil stock, or just do some. Don't, if you don't do anything, then you're going to pay more at the pump, and you're just going to lose money.
9: Exactly. That's Jay Young. Jay is the founder and the CEO of King Operating Corporation. 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
1: Welcome back to the Lars Larson Show. It's a pleasure to be with you, and I'll be glad to get back to your phone calls and emails in just a moment. But I've got to tell you about this story. The city of Los Angeles has just handed two homeowners a real, genuine nightmare. Can the government declare your private property to be a public monument, then ban you from touching it and leave you holding the bill for all of that? Robert Thomas joins me now, who's Pacific Legal Foundation Director of their property rights practice group. Ms. Thomas, welcome back.
2: Thank you very much.
1: Glad tell my audience what's going on here with this California couple that bought a rundown property and said, we're going to redevelop it. What happened to them?
2: Well, it's a story that, you know, you hope that you never hear, but is not that uncommon. Bought a house in the Brentwood area of Los Angeles in 2023.
1: Okay, by the way, nice neighborhood where I've driven through it, but it's where OJ's late wife, the woman he was found legally responsible for killing, although he's acquitted of murder, but that was her neighborhood, right?
2: Yeah, that's the place. You know, yep. Very nice area of Los Angeles. Unfortunately, this property, which was next door to the property these folks already owned, was in a very dilapidated condition. It couldn't be rented, couldn't be used. The roof was leaking. It was unoccupiable. So they decided to do what you might think they would do, and that is, let's do a tear down and start again. This thing was beyond repair. And things looked okay at first because they applied to the city of Los Angeles for a demolition permit. And after a hold for review to see if they could go ahead and do it, city said, yeah, go ahead and do it. That apparently set something off down at City Hall, because the next thing you know, a city council member dressed as Marilyn Monroe, introduced a motion to initiate what they call a historic cultural monument designation on the property. And you're thinking, well, was it just sort of she decided to dress up as Marilyn Monroe? Well, no. It turned out that back in 1962, Marilyn had actually owned this house for a grand total of 157 days.
1: Not even half a year.
2: Not even half a year. You know, I mean, I always tell people, if you're going to visit California, make sure not to stay more than 180 days because, you know, you're going to become a resident. So it's a very short period of time. And then it has some she dies in the house. But since that time, it's gone through a succession of, 14 owners, many of whom changed it. It was the house, but they changed it. They altered it. They fixed it up. They and did other things to it, such that, you know, by the time of our folks get involved in this property, there's literally no footprint or trace of Miss Monroe in the house. The reason she was dressed up as Marilyn Monroe was, she said, this is a historic property. And even though we have already said officially, you may tear this house down, we're changing our minds. And then so the city said, hold on that demolition and the grading permits we've already issued to you. We're going to figure out whether we want to designate this a historical monument. And sure enough, at the end of the process, that's what happened. The city has now designated it a historical site. That's, you know, kind of an interesting thing, but that has legal consequences in that forbids the owners from not only tearing it down, from making substantial changes to the inside and outside and other things. And so it's left them with a derelict property that they have the privilege of insuring, paying property taxes, you know, and that sort of thing. But they can't do anything with it.
1: Well, let me ask you something. This person who showed up dressed as Marilyn Monroe, this was a city staffer or a city official? Do you know?
2: Oh, this is an elected city council member.
1: Oh, who has a Marilyn Monroe fetish?
2: Who knows? It's L.A., right?
1: Yeah, exactly.
2: Could be. So, but anyway, that's the story, you know.
1: Okay,
2: and
1: And by the way, you said it had 14 different owners, all of whom, or many of whom, had done renovations of the house, made changes to the house. So the historic character of it, if it was ever there before, is gone, other than that Marilyn Monroe died in the house. Right?
2: So it seems. I mean, you know, you'd think if the house might have been preserved in the condition it was in 62, maybe there'd be some kind of claim. But, you know, 14 successive owners and countless changes to the property, it, you know, it was not this living history museum as you might think of when you think of a historic cultural monument designation. It was a house that they told owners they couldn't do anything with except maintain it in its, what I would call a state of arrested decay, simply because she lived there and died there.
1: Well, in fact, one of the details, I don't think you mentioned this, the owners offered to personally pay to relocate the building into a public museum. And that seems pretty giving to me, because that's not an inexpensive thing to do. I've got friends who move houses for a living. So they were going to relocate the house anywhere the city wanted it, perhaps to a museum, and the city turned them down?
2: Right, because what essentially was the city's designation said, this is historic. And, you know, once that happens, what was a sort of unknown, I don't know, maybe there were people who knew about this, where this was and what it was, but it certainly wasn't causing any problems for the owners. It became essentially an attractive nuisance. People broke into the house. It's behind a fence that you cannot see from the street, so you don't know the thing's there. But as soon as the city designates it a monument, everybody, we have people jumping the fence, breaking in, you know, all to, I don't know, take a selfie with the Marilyn Monroe house, I suppose. And so with that, and that coupled with the notion that this designation says to the owners, you can't touch it, you must leave it as it is, they said, well, you know, if it's historical, let's move it. Turn it in. If you want it for a museum, we'll help pay for you to move it somewhere. Tell us where. And the city said no.
1: The city just said, hang on to it, but we're not going to compensate you as the Constitution actually requires. If the government takes your life, liberty, or property, you have due process and just compensation. And that's not being delivered either. That's Robert Thomas. 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
1: Welcome back to the Lars Larson Show. It's a pleasure to be with you. Every time you fill up your tank, a cartel that you've never voted for decides how much you're going to pay for that oil. But could the whole thing be finally unraveling? And what does that mean for your wallet? I have to confess to Daniel Turner, who's founder and executive director of Power of the Future. Daniel, the last time that OPEC really had America in a bad spot, you know, and said, we're going to jack up the price, we're going to cut off the oil, I wasn't even old enough to drive a car at that time. But OPEC has done something that wouldn't even be legal for an American organization to do, to control a monopoly of a given commodity and then dictate the price simply by being able to increase or decrease production. But OPEC has been doing that for a long, long time now, hasn't it?
2: They have. They were founded in 1970 for the sole purpose of competing against America. They were not an ally. They were not, and competing is even a kind word. It was to be a hedge against America. And they have done so effectively. Now, as America has become the world's largest oil and gas producer, we've had some more weight in this fight. But OPEC is still, as a whole, OPEC is still larger than America. And we've been battling with them. So to see OPEC starting to get some cracks and starting to dissolve is a very good thing for the world.
1: And why are they coming apart? Is there a simple way of it? Because it seemed to me that they had a pretty good, I mean, from their point of view, a pretty good arrangement. They have a lot of the major oil-producing countries, and they get together and say, we will generate this much oil, we'll either turn up production or turn down production, and we'll regulate the price in a way that, as I said, isn't allowed in the United States. They do to oil what De Beers did to diamonds, right?
2: Yes, absolutely.

0: Absolutely. And I think it has worked for a long time, but OPEC and a lot of, and this is like a philosophical thought here, but I think a lot of these global organizations are losing some of their clout. We all see the United Nations, for example, but look at something like the European Union and look at countries like Hungary and Poland who say, you know, we're part of this European Union, but its values don't align to ours. So the United Arab Emirates, for example, the third largest member of OPEC, huge oil and gas producer, they said, you know, OPEC says we can only produce 3 million barrels a day. We have the ability to produce 5. Why can't we produce 5? Because a bunch of guys in Vienna, and remember OPEC, their headquarters is Vienna, which never made any sense to anybody unless you've been there. Vienna's a lovely
1: Austria
0: city.
1: Austria doesn't have any oil, does it?
0: It does not. And that's what's always been funny about OPEC being headquartered there. But the United Arab Emirates says, why do we have to listen to OPEC? Why do they get to dictate the terms? Just the way Hungary or Poland says, why do we have to listen to Brussels, right? Just the way I feel like the United States is looking at the United Nations saying, you don't get to tell us about our climate policy, right? So your national interests don't always align with these big, fat, bloated global organizations.
1: And just so people understand, Daniel, I'm not an economist or anything like that, but I understand the idea. If you have most of the oil producers in the club and they all agree we're all going to work together, we're going to maximize profit, but it means occasionally we're going to tell UAE you can only produce 3 million barrels, and they say, but we could sell 2 million more, and at, you know, $100 a barrel, that's a lot of cash. But they say, no, but to support the group, you have to do this. And UAE says, no. We want to produce 5 million barrels, and we might sell it at $80 a barrel, and everybody on the planet will buy from us, and we'll get a lot of money that'll satisfy our country's needs. And you say, but you're undercutting the, you know, the power of OPEC. Yes, we are. And if the whole thing spins, is this enough to make the whole arrangement spin apart?
0: I think it could, because I think other nations will see the United Arab Emirates economy take off even larger than it has. I mean, this is where Dubai is headquartered, right? It's not like they're struggling for cash. But other nations will look at that and say, well, wait a second. And OPEC really is Saudi Arabia. But what if the Kuwaitis say, why do we have to listen to Saudi Arabia, right? What if Qatar says, why do we have to listen to Saudi Arabia? Venezuela is really not a part anymore. Because America now runs Venezuela's oil and gas industry, so they're not really a player, which was a huge loss because Venezuela has the world's largest oil and gas reserves. So, yeah, that's exactly what we're seeing. We're seeing this globalist. What was their value prop, right? Fight America. United Arab Emirates is saying, maybe if we got along with America, we can be prosperous too, and we don't give a damn what the Saudis have to say.
1: So half of this is America being self-sufficient for oil, and part of it is simply getting these other countries to break apart. So if we weren't self-sufficient, don't I remember right that in the 70s when OPEC did this to America, we were importing something like 57% of our oil. We were very, very dependent on the rest of the world. Now we're not. Is that part of what changed the game here?
0: That's a huge part of it, and it's the everything from fracking to horizontal drilling to the shale revolution. I mean, there have been huge advancements, American advancements in oil and gas that have made us the world's largest oil and gas producer. And it's the same as our military. You know, there are NATO experts who are saying, what happens to NATO if America pulls its military, right? Is there NATO without the United States? Is there an oil and gas industry in the world without the United States? And so, yeah, our energy dominance is resetting the world order. Ultimately, this is going to be good also, because if 2 million more barrels a day are in the global supply, that will help stabilize prices. And we want more oil in the supply. Of course, I want more American oil, and we are trying to produce as fast as we can. But global oil production will bring down global oil prices, and that's good for everybody.
1: No, I think it is. And I don't like cartels. I mean, there's a reason, Daniel, that America says cartels are effectively illegal in the United States. It's why, you know, De Beers couldn't do business in the United States for a long time. And I think it's why Americans resented the idea that somebody's going to artificially constrain the supply and then tell America, you're going to pay what we tell you to pay. And it's one of the great reasons that we became self-sufficient. I'm glad that we're getting to that point where we can say, We're energy independent. In fact, we're willing to sell to the rest of the world. And that undercuts OPEC as well. That's Daniel Turner. Daniel is the founder and executive director of Power of the Future. And we always appreciate his insights. It does begin to sound like the UAE is leaving OPEC and that cartel might just come apart at the seams. Hey, folks, there's a free report and I need you to put your hands on this report. 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
14: At least three people are dead after a news chopper crashed in Los Angeles last night. Several news helicopters were circling above a bus accident that claimed two lives in the Chatsworth neighborhood when the helicopter went down. L.A. Mayor Karen Bass.
15: This is a very, very, very tragic day in Los Angeles. We lost five Angelinos today, and my heart certainly go out to the family and friends of all of those that we lost.
14: The chopper was operated by NBC4 and Telemundo 52. The National Transportation Safety Board and the Federal Aviation Administration are investigating. A Democratic-led effort to impeach President Trump has been voted down in the House. The impeachment resolution was led by Democratic Congressman Al Green of Texas over what he called the conduct of Immigration and Customs Enforcement and Customs and Border Protection. The House voted 232-147 against it on Tuesday. The Federal Reserve wraps up its two-day policy meeting with a decision on interest rates today. More from Monica Nelson.
4: The Fed is widely expected to raise rates for the first time in over 3 years. Analysts project the central bank will hike rates by a quarter percentage point. It comes as new data from the Consumer Price Index out Friday showed annual inflation still well above the central bank's 2% target. Meanwhile, President Trump has called on Fed Chair Kevin Warsh to lower rates instead. I'm Monica Nelson.
14: Houthi rebels are denying that they tried to attack the Muslim holy city of Mecca. The Iran-backed militia has been at war with the internationally recognized government of Yemen that's supported by Saudi Arabia. Earlier today, Saudi Arabia said its air defenses had intercepted and destroyed a Houthi drone before it could enter its airspace over Mecca. I'm Michael Kastner.
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0: Joey, come to you from 48th and 6th in Midtown Manhattan, heard around the country, around the world. Bottom of the hour, Nick Soares is going to be joining us, president of the Machine Intelligence Research Institute, author of If Anyone Builds It, Everyone Dies. And we'll do a simulcast with Varney and Company. And Martha McCallum's here, anchor of the story. And always great to see you. Martha, it's been a while.
1: Yeah, it has been a while.
0: Has it been intentional? Like, do you think we needed some distance and some
1: just
0: space?
1: Just a little cooling off period.
0: Well, weren't you at the football game on Sunday? Did I see a picture?
1: No, I was at the U.S. Open tennis men's final on Sunday, which was incredible.
0: Right. Yeah, are you a tennis fan or just
1: Yeah, I'm a huge tennis fan. Yeah.
0: Do you play?
1: I do play, yeah.
0: Are you good?
1: I'm pretty good.
0: Yeah?
1: I say that comfortably thinking that we probably won't ever play tennis against each other. But I'm playing tonight. I play like probably three times a week.
0: Get out of here.
1: Yeah.
0: You play three times a week?
1: I try, yeah. Yeah.
0: Will you go down by yourself with just a racket and play pickup tennis?
1: No. Honestly, what I do a lot is play in like live ball and point play clinics. So like, you know, they're scheduled. So you just show up, you know, there'll be like a live ball clinic at 8 a.m. So you show up and there's like 12 people there and it's point play. So you're playing, you know, kind of like a round robin, but it's not, it's quick. It's really quick. It's so like a cardio tennis live play.
0: Is it a club you're in? Or is it?
1: Yes.
0: You don't just go down to the park?
1: No, I'm playing at a club. Yes.
0: Okay.
1: Yes. And there's like a pro there and he like runs it. So that way you don't have to be like, oh, I can't make it. We need a fourth. You know, it's just like people and you get to know the people you're playing with and the people I play with are really good. Most of them are better than me. So it's great for
0: what a great workout. Right?
1: Yeah, it's terrific. I love it.
0: So that's one thing about pickleball. It's not the best workout. Sometimes it is.
1: Yeah, but I play tennis in the summer and in the like on the shoulder seasons, and then I play paddle tennis.
0: Wait, you play
1: in
0: that
1: in the winter?
0: What is that
1: not
0: like?
1: Not padel.
0: No, not padel.
1: Paddle, not pickle. Just old school traditional paddle, winter paddle. Yeah.
0: Are you worried that pickleball ruined your tennis game?
1: I just love tennis, and I don't have time to like devote to getting good at two different things at the same time. So I play, you know, I try to work out in the morning and then I try to play tennis like two or three times a week.
0: Wow.
1: 'Cause I love it. Yeah.
0: So you saw padel, right?
1: Yes, I've seen padel. Yeah. I haven't tried it.
0: Have you watched it or just saw it on video?
1: I've seen it in person. Yes.
0: And what do you think?
1: It's fast. It looks interesting. I just love like the long sweep of a tennis court. It's like a beautiful game to me. That's why I've been going to the U.S. Open since I was a little kid and I love watching great tennis. So
0: you're not impressed with padel?
1: I mean, it's a really hot sport. People are into it. But like I said, I only have so much time to devote to getting good at something. So I focus on tennis and paddle for now.
0: Because you would open up your show on the story and go, look, I'm not really sure it's on the rundown. I was playing tennis and padel.
1: Exactly. I had to learn how to play pickle. I think pickle has a bad name, too.
0: Terrible.
1: You know
0: terrible
1: what I mean?
0: Name. Do you know it's named after the kid's daughter, the inventor's daughter.
1: Really? Yeah. I thought it was like named for, you know, like you're kind of in a pickle because it's like a tight court and everything.
0: I tried to make sense of it, too, but it turns out it's the nickname of his daughter.
1: Nice. So if I created a sport, it would be called Boo Boo.
0: Right. Possibly, Martha. And yeah, I think you should not shut the door on that. First off, I guess got to talk about, I mean, I've never seen a story outside the pandemic when it happened, because that was a virus that came out of nowhere. It's come up like we're dealing with AI now. First, the data centers, I thought, well, it's a bit of a mania. And then you see a survey and say 70-30 against data centers. Where did that come from?
1: Yeah.
0: And now we hear that AI is going to kill us all.
1: Yeah. So, I mean, on that level, it really smacks of political opportunism.
0: Especially when you heard Barack Obama over the weekend.
1: Exactly. We're, you know, 49 days out from the midterms. I think that it has been made into a political football for a very clear purpose. That being said, it doesn't mean that the other incredible opportunities and also potential dangers don't exist. But clearly, I think that politicians are taking advantage of the fact that people don't have a deep understanding of what this does mean for our lives. And they're just tapping into fear. And fear is a very powerful tool when it comes to, I mean, look at COVID. You pointed it out. So fear is very powerful when it comes to, you know, aligning people politically.
0: So I want you to hear Elon Musk weighed in yesterday on the All In podcast. And here's what he said, where it stands, because you have everybody, you know, all the CEOs are weighing in. Jensen Huang weighs in from NVIDIA. But here's Musk yesterday, cut 17.
2: The danger of AI is very significant at this point. That we need to do better with AI safety. or we have, at this point, exponentially increasing risk with the AI models. When a lot of people from Anthropic and from OpenAI are telling you that their models are very dangerous, I think we should believe them. It certainly is like some crazy 4D chess to, you know, say there's whatever 10% chance of annihilating humanity. But by the way, how much allocation would you like in our IPO?
0: See, there's the money thing, too, involved in this.
1: Absolutely. I think, obviously, Elon Musk is a very smart guy. And by the way, Elon Musk and Sam Altman and Dario have been having this battle for a long time. I mean, I remember reading two opposing pieces in the Wall Street Journal editorial page, like probably 5 years ago. Musk saying that he thought it could annihilate the world. And I believe it was Altman on the other side saying that he thought it had this amazing potential, which I think Musk believes too. But Musk has been arguing for understanding and regulation on this for many years. So I agree with you. The reason that it has suddenly now become this hot thing that is front of everyone, I think, is that the midterms are coming. But the weird thing to me is that the way that someone needs to get a little more specific in how they're describing it. You can't just tell people, well, you know, humanity has a 10% chance of not being in existence anymore in the next decade and not explain why. You know, exactly how do you see this playing out? Or do they not really know either how it might play out? But they do know that there will be this recursive self-improvement, which is, I think, a buzzword that everybody should be aware of. Recursive self-improvement, as far as I understand it, and I know there are a lot of people smarter than me who can explain it, but is when these programs begin sort of having their own intelligence and finding a way to reach a goal that is independent of the person who's inputting information. That is a scary
0: and I think we're at that problem. I mean, just listening to some of these podcasts and hearing some of the testimony, Brett Baer, who is a mutual friend of ours, I think he probably likes you better, more on that later, but he sent me Anthony Robbins on Instagram, who said that his agent, which, by the way, I got to find out, I'm serious about this. He has an agent working for him every day, hitting him with his things to do list and things he should accomplish and other things. So he's able to program that. And this is
1: and this is not a person who takes like a certain percentage of his salary and did his last contract.
0: Do you believe that? So he's basically said this, said, do you want a robot? Elon Musk and other people that I know you like have a robot. And he said, no, not at this point. I don't want a robot. Mm-hmm. So this agent went online, invested in crypto with other agents, bought a robot, and sent it to his house. Think about that. So people say, well, you're only said the agent could only be as smart as humanity. Not really. Who's a little smarter? Yeah. You know, by the way, much smarter than me, because I'm not effectively able to invest in crypto. So that's what this guy figured this stuff out. And then you have that one experiment on The Daily where they said that they did that thing with with Huggy Face, where they went online and they weren't supposed to use the internet to do this experiment. And they found a way to get the internet on, combined with other agents, and go way beyond its mandate. And they didn't notice for a week until they looked back and they figured everything out forensically what was happening.
1: Yeah, I mean, it's freaky. But what it is, my way of understanding it, is that it's objective based, right? So it has a job,
0: yes.
1: It's given a task, and it will find its way around the other things. The scariest example that I have covered with regard to this are these chatbots that talk to kids and have convinced them to kill themselves.
0: Yeah.
1: Okay. And the reason is that
0: we've been dealing with that for a few years.
1: Yes, absolutely. And that this young person, you know, started asking questions about how to commit suicide, and then said things like, should I talk to my parents? Should I get a counselor? And it said, no, they won't understand, because it understood the task, the objective initially as set as how to get to that objective. And that is truly frightening. But it's an analogy that I think works for a lot of these things in terms of it won't stop trying. It will find a way.
0: And Martha, I want to take a break and I want to talk about Iran. But I do want to ask you, do you side with David Sachs and President Trump, who says nothing to worry about? This is an extreme, this is a politically motivated movement, and the president calls it a hoax, but it's just an oversimplification. And or do you go with the CEO of Anthropic and the CEO of ChatGPT?
1: I tend to err on the side, as I did with COVID and Y2K and so many of these things, as thinking that it's overblown. I think it's overblown. However, do I think there are things we need to be concerned about and need to get the guardrails around? Absolutely.
0: Back in a moment with Iran and what we both should do with the Houthis. I think we should wipe them out. More with Martha, and then we'll find out what's going to be on her 3 o'clock show. Don't move. Brian Kilmeade Show.
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4: It's Mornings Done Right. Brian Kilmeade from Fox News on 570 KVI, Seattle's conservative talk.
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1: I think what everyone wants is to de-emphasize the straight, and so that's what I'm talking about. They are all looking at various infrastructure projects and the conversations we've had of how do you bypass that. Ultimately, some traffic is going to throw through the straight in the long term, but you want to diversify that. You want to have different bypass systems, but just like you're seeing, you can't rely on any one bypass system. You want to have multiple bypass systems, and those are the conversations we're having now.
2: And that is Jared Agin. He's the executive director of the National Energy Dominance Council, part of the Energy G20 in Houston, talking about getting past the Strait of Hormuz. And now we got the Red Sea that's virtually shut down because the Houthi rebels are fighting with the Yemeni government and Saudi Arabia. But they're put up to it by Iran with the goal of jacking up the price of oil and hurting the president of the United States with the midterm elections here and everything else that's going along with it. Martha McCallum, anchor of The Story at 3 o'clock today. Your thoughts about what's happening now, the state of the straits.
3: Well, I think it's clearly deteriorating in a very ugly way. However, I think that one of the things that is different now with the Houthi rebels, and, you know, we've had opportunities under Obama and Biden to crack down on the Houthis. In each case, we sort of backed off after committing resources to doing that. We kind of backed away from it when things, when we didn't like the way that the war was going with the Saudis and the Houthis. So it's a tricky situation, but I do think that when you have these proxy entities, whether it's Hezbollah or the Houthis, you have a seriously damaged sponsor that you didn't have in the past, right? So Iran is clearly in tough shape. I think the question is whether or not we stick with it and continue to strangle these various, you know, Israel's going after Hezbollah. The Houthis are vulnerable because their sponsor is also very vulnerable. So I think this is like a lashing out. I see it as a thrashing of a dying terrorist entity and a dying biggest terrorist sponsor in the world. But it's going to take commitment to finish them off.
2: So Saudi Arabia is now under pressure from the Houthis. Because now they had their pipeline blown up, we think by Iranian militias in Iraq or by the Houthi rebels. And then they got the Red Sea where there's a clash there. And the Yemeni government, who is kind of in control of Yemen, they lost their stake in about two islands in the area, causing the price of oil to get 12% of the world's oil goes through the Red Sea area. So the Houthis called us up and said, our fight's not with you. Well, tough. It is with you. You're affecting us. And we know that that's what they're trying to do. Directly engage the president. So the president definitely is more amenable to that in order to not get hit.
3: I think that the positive way forward for the Middle East is a strong partnership between the United States, Saudi Arabia, and Israel. Everyone has known this since the Abraham Accords, right? Everyone was hopeful that the Saudis would eventually come on board with the Abraham Accords. And then you had October 7th, which led to, I think, a lot of what we've seen since in the Middle East. But I think that you have to keep your eye on what you want the configuration to look like, because clearly the Houthis are attacking the global oil system, the global oil supply. That's what they want to do. But they want to isolate Saudi Arabia from us. And that, I think, is one of the things that we have to prevent from happening. Have we had a complicated relationship with Saudi Arabia over the years? Yes. I mean, ask the 9/11 families. Ask, the journalist who was offed during that, which caused Biden to call him a pariah. I think you have to back up, though, and look at the big picture in terms of who our friends and enemies ultimately are and should be for the future in terms of our friends. And I think you have to stay the course against the Houthis.
2: Right. Now, I think there's no doubt about it, because Saudis also, during this engagements, backed us off twice when we wanted to
3: up
2: the pressure.
3: That's right.
2: But you could say, look, I'll help you out here. Mm-hmm. But we got to get your support in the straight. I mean, there's ways to work things out. Also, MBS was in the fifth grade. You know, this, you can honestly say that there's been a transition of power.
3: Absolutely.
2: In Saudi Arabia.
3: Big changes for women, freedom in Saudi Arabia. Yeah, like I said, you have to focus on the big picture. And you're so right to bring up the fact that Saudi Arabia, you know, we had two different incidents where President Trump said all hell was about to break loose. And in both cases, they backed off. But now what Saudi Arabia worried about is actually happening. And I think that puts them in a different reality at this point. They need their allies in the Middle East. And they need us in their back in their corner as well.
2: So I think you probably saw that story that the Iranians president, after they signed the MOU, which we all both agree was the deal of the lifetime for Iran, the president signed off on it and they attacked our ships.
3: Yes.
2: And the Iranian president reached out to Vahidi, head of the IRGC, and what the hell are you doing? If I'm going to believe this. What are you doing? Why'd you hit these ships? He goes, we didn't hit the ships. I didn't give the order to hit the ships. They just had a group slam the ships in the strait who didn't want the MOU, wanted to keep fighting.
3: Yeah.
2: So that is, if that is indeed the case, how should we handle that? If the president and the head of the IRGC is not in control of anything there.
3: I think, you know, when you look at the power structure in Iran, it is and always has been intentionally silos, many different silos. They don't trust each other, these silos. They have very different takes on where the country should go. The IRGC, obviously aligned with the religious leadership, President Pezeshkian, who I interviewed over a year ago, is, you know, I think wants to be a more rational actor. He feels that the economy of Iran could potentially improve if there weren't sanctions against them. So he blames the United States for everything, for all of Iranian suffering. But I think he would like to see the country survive at this point. And I think he's a very different path. But in terms of who's, yeah, I mean, they don't have control. That's the point of that whole story. They do not have control over these entities.
2: And I just don't like the symbolism of us moving out of Iraq right now. It looks as though they're pushing us out. And why would we want to leave those bases knowing that our enemy is right on the doorstep?
3: That has been the goal since Osama bin Laden.
2: Yeah, to get us out of the region.
3: Get the United States out of the Middle East. That has been the goal since the beginning of the terrorist attacks against the USS Cole, against the Khobar Towers. All of this is based in a feeling that the United States should not have military bases in the region. And, you know, what about the Fifth Fleet in Bahrain? Is that going to be rebuilt, or is it a re-envisioning of how we're going to handle our forces in the region? Does it look different? I would want to know that the way that it looks different provides just as much security.
2: Who's going to be in
3: your show? So we're working on a big guest for the F Block. We are going to talk to Matt Whitlock and Megan Hayes. We're going to talk to Brooke Goldstein. We're going to talk to Ashley Hinson about the Iowa race.
2: Thanks, Martha.
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1: I was working on building AI systems to make them smarter. And recently I've come to the realization that many people expect the AI systems in the next few years to be potentially capable of essentially taking over the world. So it's basically a gamble that's happening on the part of these companies where there's a strong chance that these AIs could take over.
2: That is Jacob Coxon, just a researcher with Anthropic that left ChatGPT and now left Anthropic because he thinks it's too dangerous. Neil Soros joins us now, president of the Machine Intelligence Research Institute and author of If Anyone Builds It, Everyone Dies. Nate, welcome. Your thoughts about this new mania and fear of AI. Do you share it?
3: You know, the title of my book is If Anyone Builds It, Everyone Dies, which came out last year. So I'd say I share the fear. I would actually say that a lot of people in the industry have shared this fear. There's been people, the executives of these companies over the last 10 years have said this is a possibility. There's a study that just came out last week showing that the median estimate among AI researchers is that it has at least a 10% chance of killing us all. So it's a fear that has been in these companies for a while and in the surrounding research community for a while. The change that we're seeing is the world starting to notice that these guys really believe this.
2: So I want you to hear what David Sachs, he's Trump's AI czar. Cut 10.
4: I think we are in a political season right now. It feels like a panic is being ginned up. And so I do think that the threat here has been exaggerated. No one is saying that they shouldn't take steps on their own to prioritize the safety of their own products. Again, every corporation in America
5: but
4: has an obligation.
5: But he's calling it a hoax.
4: Well, no, the hoax is that somehow we're going to be extinct as a species within a few years because of AI, and therefore we have to stop completely.
2: So he is a different take, and you can't say that he's naive to the business or doesn't understand what goes on. So what is David Sachs's approach? Why is it so different from yours, do you think?
3: So, you know, we heard similar statements from a lot of people in the AI industry over the years. A lot of that stopped this summer when there were the swarm incidents from OpenAI, where you had AIs acting on their own, disobeying instructions, trying to deceive humans. Previously, that was the sort of stuff that was only predicted by theory, by people like me who are saying, here's the warning signs, here's where it's going. A lot of people said, no, it's not going to go that way. Then it sort of happened. And so people in this industry, the researchers who are trying to make the AIs not misbehave in that way and are seeing their efforts fail, they're the ones who are really spooked. David Sachs, you know, he's got some tech experience. He's got a lot of monetary exposure to what happens when the stock prices of these companies go up. He's not one of the guys in the trenches trying to make the AIs behave well and seeing them misbehave anyway. And so I think as more of the info about what's actually going on in these labs filters out, you'll see more people realize that, you know, these researchers are spooked for good reason.
2: So when the CEO of Anthropic comes out and Elon Musk comes out and says, we should slow down, does slowing down sound good to you, Nate?
3: You know, I think you can trust those CEOs about as far as you can throw them. One place where I really actually do agree with David Sachs is he says, if these guys really believe the tech is so dangerous, they should start acting like it. And I think a lot of this pressure, a lot of this worry is coming from the researchers, from the engineers. I think a lot of these executives are trying to say just barely enough that acknowledges these dangers that they don't have a mass employee exodus. You know, we saw Jacob Coxon resign because he was basically being asked to do something that he thought was really dangerous. And a lot more people might follow him if the tech CEOs aren't doing the bare minimum. But I think these tech CEOs, you know, maybe they are trying to form up and make sure no one else can do this. Maybe they are, they're definitely not communicating with the public very clearly. Some of these researchers are saying, we think this threatens humanity. And then when you press these CEOs, they sort of like squirm and writhe away and deflect. And so I absolutely would agree with David Sachs that, you know, there's something fishy here and you shouldn't trust these guys. But that doesn't mean that the technology is safe. And it doesn't mean we can ignore the researchers who are saying we have a problem.
2: I want you to hear what Jack Clark said last night on a special report, because the big story is, okay, you want America to slow down. You want to put on guardrails. Or you want us to stop. Well, guess who's not? China. Cut 9. Eight, sorry.
5: I'll tell you how you lose to China. You roll the dice and you get some large-scale accident, and then you hold your industry back because you overregulate it. We did that with nuclear power in the last few decades. While China is racing ahead on nuclear technology and has an amazing energy advantage as a consequence. And that is because we didn't put proper safety and security protocols in place for the nuclear industry when it was young. We had a terrible series of public accidents and mismanagement, and it led to us to crush the industry at home, which we're only now recovering from. That's how you lose. We make a leading technology, and we are leading the world today, and we are helping to ensure that America stays ahead of China. But how you keep being ahead is you make sure that you don't roll the dice on public safety, which is why you need to get some kind of policy regime in place here.
2: So Nate, I'd be happy if you were setting the policy. You're an expert in the area. But these lawmakers, I mean, they're barely figuring out the internet. It's not their fault. They have different expertise. Some are finance, some are defense guys, some are just general business people. Do you worry about legislators putting guardrails on such a sophisticated business?
3: I absolutely worry. I think a lot of what people miss about AI is that the sort of AI that these researchers worry could be an extinction threat has not been made yet. It is something that these labs are racing towards, but the sort of super intelligent AI that could be a real threat is somewhat different from the chatbots that are helping you with Google searches today. And it's entirely possible for America to sort of compete with the sort of consumer AI and a lot of the possible applications while backing off from this sort of dangerous super intelligent stuff. The latter would need to be a globally coordinated effort. This is a little bit like nuclear, where you should have nuclear power and try and get the benefits of the energy generation, but no one on the planet should be racing towards, you know, a nuclear Armageddon, right? And I think ultimately this isn't really a local legislative issue. This is a global issue where ultimately I think the U.S. leadership and the Chinese leadership should say, look, we all have a common interest in no one building the sort of AI that actually kills us. No one wants to lose control of that type of AI system. And so we're going to need to somehow make sure none of us are building it. And there's a possibility of that because building it takes hundreds of thousands of highly advanced computer chips that the U.S. absolutely could monitor. And you know, a treaty could be enforced if we were trying to make one.
2: So, you know, the whole thing with bin Laden and Iran getting a nuclear weapon, we had a nuclear race, has been around since the 40s. We know that, and that's been constant policing. Do you think this would be harder than stopping a renegade nuclear power from getting nuclear weapons, which we've been doing since before the Cold War?
3: It'd be harder in some ways, and it'd be easier in others. You know, uranium is fundamentally a rock that you can dig out of the ground, and it takes less infrastructure to enrich uranium than to make a highly advanced AI chip. These, like training one of these new AIs, one of the frontier AIs that has a chance of being more dangerous, takes like 100,000 of the most advanced computer chips the economy can produce. Most of that supply chain is controlled by the US and US allies. And these are also fundamentally a technological device that we are making. We could put in monitoring and location tracking devices. You could even put in kill switches on these things. You know, there's ways to do it where, you know, it would, like, these chips would need signatures from the U.S. president every 3 months in order to keep operating, right? You can't do that with uranium. So in some ways it's harder, in some ways it's easier. And at the very least, you know, the U.S., it has required constant policing, but, you know, we have prevented nuclear war for the last 80 years. And, you know, the U.S. actually can have quite a lot of success in its policy goals when we realize that the world is on the line.
2: So Nate Soares is our guest, president of the Machine Intelligence Research Institute and author of If Anyone Builds It, Everyone Dies. So, Nate, what I'm struck by is, so let's say, Nate, you create an agent and you give that agent a mission. And that mission is, okay, going to eye that agent, see if they can complete that mission and study it. What I think caught, and you tell me, engineers by surprise is, your agent was combining with other agents that you didn't know about in order to achieve its goal, or maybe change the ethics that might be built into these other agents in order to get together and come up with your own mission. And one of those stories on, you know, in the New York Times, I was listening to as they talked about that Huggy Face situation. They were combining with other agents and even turned on the internet, and they weren't supposed to be using the internet. So is that all that I didn't know that moment for the leading engineers in AI, or is it just for the pedestrian?
3: You know, that's absolutely right. It sounds like it's something out of a sci-fi story, but that's, you basically nailed it. I was expecting to have to correct you on these points, but you nailed it. And for some people, it was a surprise. You know, for some people, it wasn't. It's the scenarios much like this were actually included in my book a year ago. A lot of people in the industry knew this was a possibility. They had heard the theoretical arguments that it could happen as the AIs get smarter. But a lot of them said, we don't think it will. And then when it did, a lot of them started freaking out.
2: Go pick up his book. He talks all about this. And Nate, you do say, let's put some guardrails on and find a way to regulate. And there is some indication that China wants to do that, too, for other reasons. They want total control of their society. If anyone builds it, everyone dies. Nate Soares, thanks so much. Stuart Boney's next.
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1: Hey, we are back in about a moment. We're going to be with Stuart Varney on the Fox Business Network, Fox Business Channel. And we're talking about a bunch of other things that are going to be happening. We're also following the latest because the Speaker of the House is now meeting with the press, talking about the midterm outlook for 49 days into the big midterm elections. The numbers aren't strong right now for the Republicans, but so much of this game has to be played. A lot has to do with circumstances. And, you know, the stock market has been fueled by AI stocks and these promising companies. And because of some of the people talking about guardrails, it's down 500 points.
2: Here is Brian Kilmeade. All right, Brian, welcome back to the show. It was good to see you. I want to start with Governor Newsom, Gavin Newsom. He says he's not going to run against Kamala Harris for the White House. Watch this.
3: It's going to be a lot of people.
4: Yeah,
3: it's a lot of Democrats.
4: 31 flavors.
3: You're not even the only Californian.
4: No, right. Yeah.
3: You got Rokana.
4: Yeah.
3: Kamala.
4: Yeah. I don't know if she runs, but we'll see.
3: I know she's called around.
4: Yeah. But I wouldn't run if she ran.
3: If she runs, you will not.
4: Of course not. Why would I? I wouldn't do that to her. I wouldn't do it to me. Why would I? I wouldn't do that to you. I wouldn't waste everyone's time. Who needs that? I know her base of supporters. I

0: or friends, the Venn diagram on that is just pure crossover. It's not, I wouldn't do that to people.
1: That, I found that rather strange, Brian. A couple of guys out in the river talking politics, pretending to be friends. Why is Newsom backing down to Kamala?
2: It makes no sense to me. I don't get it. Number one, we have people run from the same state all the time. What's the big deal? And if you're a better candidate, you're a better candidate, and you're not going to live off just money from California. You have to go and make your, presence known in Nevada and South Carolina and then over to New Hampshire. Nothing really to do with California. And if you do well, the money flows in, not necessarily from California. I guess going to get, and it's not like they're friends. For example, do you remember when Jeb Bush ran for president 2016? He was upset that Marco Rubio was running too, because he kind of mentored Marco Rubio. But that was too bad. They're both from the same state. They thought those were their mutual windows, and they went and did it. And that has nothing to do with it. I'm just found it unbelievably strange, except for that maybe he's worried about it would look bad. He has trouble getting the black vote. And maybe he feels like if I'm challenging a presumed incumbent to get the nomination, which I wouldn't presume it, but let's say Democrats do, then maybe that'll alienate other potential black voters. But remember, when Kamala Harris got the nomination, he didn't call to congratulate her. In fact, he didn't return a text when he was hiking. Right. And number two, do you remember the convention, the DNC? He had no role. He was basically holding a sign in the audience. So they might know each other and have mutual friends, but I don't think they are friends.
1: I don't think they are either. One more for you. A new prediction poll shows that AOC has a 10% chance to become our next president. California Congressman Ro Khanna, he's only got a 1% chance. Can you see either of these candidates taking the White House in 28?
2: I would just think if it is a coronation and nobody asks any tough questions and she goes on the debate stage and everyone just says nice things to her and she gets the nomination and goes against a Republican who doesn't show up for the debate, and substance doesn't matter, she's got a better than 10% chance. But the problem with AOC is not that I don't think people talk about her intellect. Nothing to do with that. How much do you study? How much are you taking what you don't know and making it your strength? How many international trips have you taken to find out what really operates in the Baltic countries? What really motivates the rest of NATO? What does Japan need? How worried about the China? She has done nothing about that. Did you think she even has the answer today about what's our strategy against Taiwan, the one she threw in the street at the Munich conference? Absolutely not. And you see her do what the like in your nose every time she's asked a question that doesn't revolve around something you'd find on page 6 of the New York Post. So I just don't think that she's putting the work in. And if merit matters, if this is still a meritocracy, I cannot see her breaking out.
1: Well, it's politics. You've got to remember that. Brian Kilmeade, always good. Thanks very much, Brian. See you soon.
2: Go get him, Stuart. Thank you so much. So we got a few minutes on the back end there, so we want to pump in some of those calls. But I do want to bring you to something else. And I don't really talk about rappers much, but Macklemore hopped on with Ed Sheeran, and he's the opener. Never heard one song he did. Guess he had a couple of hits. So he went out. And he basically went out and said that Israel's a terrorist nation and that they're committed genocide over in Gaza and they killed innocent Palestinian children. And if you don't like it, those brilliant people at Columbia University that had the tenacity to take over that campus. So obviously the Jewish people in the audience were upset. And now I just love that Bob Kraft, they were supposed to play at his stadium over in Foxborough. He basically told Ed Sheeran, if Macklemore shows up, you're canceled. And he called other stadium owners and said, if Macklemore shows up, I want you to cancel them. And they did. So he's being kicked off stage and off tour. And the whole time is you have Ed Sheeran, who by his account is a global presence in the music industry. Obviously selling out stadiums. He's got to have talent. Not saying a word the entire time. And why these performers feel like that they can come out and say what they say and then make themselves a victim after. And Bob Kraft said some nice things after. He said, look, if you want to talk and have a dialogue, I'll explain this to you. But Bill Maher said it best, if we could call that up, Eric, yesterday. Bill Maher came out and said, for those celebrities who think that genocide, he goes, if you think they've committed genocide in Gaza, you are just wrong. And he's referring to this.
3: Macklemore spoke for all clueless celebrities when he said, I know enough to know this is a genocide. Actually, you don't know. It's not a genocide. It's a counterattack in a war based on the ridiculous premise that Jews don't belong in the one place on earth they are indigenous and indisputably their ancestral homeland. Gaza equals genocide is a lie. An easily provable lie. And the fact that so many prominent Democrats go along with it is, to me, the party's worst moment since they undid Reconstruction after the Civil War.
2: Nice shot at his own party. Because the average person who hears Joe Biden say things like Jim Crow 2.0 doesn't remember that those were all Democrats, Southern Democrats, that were keeping segregation alive and originally keeping slavery alive.
4: What keeps you up at night? 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
14: Three people are dead after a news helicopter crashed while covering a story in Los Angeles. The chopper was providing news coverage for KNBC and sister station Telemundo 52.
15: We knew we'd lost contact with our people out there. And we've just received the confirmation that, in fact, News Chopper 4 went down just before 7 o'clock tonight in Chatsworth.
14: The accident happened Tuesday night as several TV news helicopters were circling over a deadly bus crash in L.A.'s Chatsworth neighborhood. The L.A. Fire Department says the helicopter crashed in a parking lot and burst into flames. Two of the victims were on the helicopter. A third victim was on the ground. Independent Senator Bernie Sanders is teaming up with former Trump advisor Steve Bannon to call for curbs against artificial intelligence. The unlikely duo will appear together today at the Pro-Human Assembly in Washington, D.C. Senator Sanders said on X this week that opposition to uncontrolled AI is growing across the political spectrum. The chief financial officer of the Kennedy Center has resigned. Mark Mayfield with details.
16: That's according to a report from NBC News. Donna Karanen had served in the role since early 2025. This comes after the center's board voted to shutter its doors, citing a dire financial situation and issues with the building's structure. Meanwhile, a judge has blocked the Kennedy Center from putting President Trump's name back on the building.
14: The judge from the Lindsey Clancy triple murder trial is indefinitely sealing the jurors' names, Tammy Trujillo reports.
17: A Massachusetts woman admitted to killing her three young children in 2023, but argued postpartum psychosis made her not criminally responsible. A jury recently failed to return a verdict, resulting in a mistrial. Now Judge William Sullivan is concerned about juror safety and the risk of immediate and irreparable harm if their names are released. This comes after reports identified the...
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7: By the way, violent crime arrests by the FBI in New Jersey are up 75% on top of the historic results we've already delivered for the American people.
8: And yeah, thanks to the state police and local police officers.
7: Irrespective of the lies that he continues to tell.
8: There are nothing attack. I have said here is a lie.
7: You said your time's up. Are you done or not?
8: No,
7: you
8: done or not.
7: You sir,
8: if you want to answer my questions, if you want my questions, go to the next person. This is ridiculous. What a mockery you are.
7: You are the biggest mockery in the United States Senate, and you're sitting next to Schiff.
8: Yeah, well.
9: So he's not going to be outspoken. And Senator Grassley ends up screaming for Cory Booker to be quiet. He actually told him to shut up at one point. You know, the thing is, I don't understand the tone. When he was first getting confirmed, I get it. But now he's announcing, after 2 years on the job, how many most wanted they wanted. You also notice that evidently arrests were picked up something like 80% or crimes down 80%. Well, I give the state police that credit. Well, let him finish. He will tell you the role the FBI played in that and maybe have some backup on that. And if you can beat somebody, you don't have to yell at him or just speak over him. But he wasn't the only one. Senator Peter Welch, too. Listen to this exchange. Cut 44.
2: Why are you being such a panderer to President Trump, who's still claiming that he won the 2020 election?
7: What I believe in is the rule of law. What I will always believe in.
2: The rule of law.

0: prosecuting the president, the rule of law,
1: saying in advance that
0: are you
1: he
0: done
1: loses
0: with your campaign
1: election,
0: ad? By the way,
1: it's been rigged.
0: I want to know how your wealth increased 4,000% since you became a United States senator. That's a magic act. All Americans should be available.
2: Ooh, that was a shot. Senator Peter Welch of Vermont, another millionaire senator. Kesh Patel also just talked about some of the positive things he's been able to do. So look, you want to be critical of him? I don't think he should have been drinking with the hockey team. I got it. You know, I'm flying around some places to see his girlfriend. He said security related. You could debate it. But this other stuff is working. Maybe you don't like some of the people that were fired because they had to do their job following up and investigating after the 2020 election. Maybe that was an overstep. Some of these people anyway, you know, you're in the FBI and they tell you to go do X, Y, and Z. You pretty much got to do it. So here's more. Cut 45.
0: The FBI has arrested 54,000 violent criminals. That's up 90% from the 18-month-year period prior to that. The FBI has removed 3,258 kilograms of fentanyl. That's enough to kill a quarter billion Americans. We have located, found, and identified 11,081 child victims. That is up 21%. We haven't captured 9 of the top 10 most individuals on our list. We've captured 10.
2: So, there you go. Those are pretty good. If you have a problem with those stats, because I think his scripted remarks are given ahead of time, you could have challenged them. You could have said, well, you know, the local cops did those first 10 and you guys just come into whatever you want. But just go yell at them because you don't like them. Are we past that? Are you trying to get a campaign ad and Cory Booker is trying to run for president, which will be a disaster? Everybody knows it's going to be a disaster. Says 8 million people voted for him in New Jersey. Well, in New Jersey, you're not really running against any Republican. So people who show up at the polls are kind of probably vote for you. You're somewhat of a bipartisan mayor of Newark, but as a senator, you couldn't be more partisan. And it's sad. The other thing that's making its way through the Senate, and I think it got 70 votes yesterday, 70 plus, is that NIL bill, reforming college sports. They're going to have another vote. They're fixing it around the edges, and then they're going to hand it to the House. The House has no plans of taking it up because they won home to campaign. My hope is it'll take it up. I mean, look at what's happening in college sports right now. I mean, it is really the Wild West. You ask even the universities that are on top, they want some rules, and the Senate's got a way forward. I noticed Deion Sanders is with it. Nick Saban is with it. There's a lot of important people who are all for it. So that's good. In the midterm election, say the president of the United States is going to be in North Carolina. He's going to be in North Carolina, scheduled the campaign stop with his good buddy, former RNC chair, yesterday's guest, Michael Whatley. He'll be in Gastonia. It is pretty much near Michael Whatley's hometown. It's an area which is very Republican. Hopefully you get a big turnout there. The newest poll does not look good for the Republicans. Trafalgar has Roy Cooper up 48.2 to 42.3. So that's 6 points. It usually leans a little bit more towards Republican. On the other ECU poll, Cooper's up 52 to 44. That's just 675 likely voters. On the Elon College, Elon University tour, the Elon UGov tour, 49.38. That's 11. That's pretty bad. On the averages, different aggregators currently put Cooper ahead by about roughly 8 to 9 points. How are they going to close that gap when you don't have a debate? He does not want any part of a debate. The new midterm picture, the newest Reuters poll, Democrats on the generic poll. Who are you going to vote for, a Republican or Democrat? 44-37, Democrats are above. The crazy thing is, when it comes to immigration, Democrats got a higher mark. They let the border down. They let millions come in. They denied it was happening. The president shut it down in the first few months. And now they give, because they also are trying to deport the 8 million people that came here illegally, some of which are the most of which are the worst of the worst. They don't like the image of us scooping people off the streets, 461 over in Chicago the other day. In New York, there was over 2,000 were picked up. They don't like the look of that. So now the president gets worse marks there. On the economy, please tell me anything the Democrats have done positive on the economy except for pledge to raise taxes and condemn Republicans for evidently giving tax breaks to billionaires if you listen to Bernie Sanders every day. The battleground states are this. North Carolina, I just told you about. Georgia, it looks like that's going to stay Democrat. Iowa, they have a strong candidate in Iowa. I think the Republicans hold that. I think they'll hold Maine. They got a great shot at Michigan. New Hampshire, John Sununu within two. Ohio, John Husted is still trailing in the poll there. Believe it or not, name recognition issue there. Texas and Alaska.
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8: At least three people are dead following last night's crash of a news helicopter in Los Angeles. Mayor Karen Bass told reporters it was a very, very tragic day for the city.
9: And to know that just right behind me, there's people that lost their lives that are still there. And that is just beyond words. It really is.
8: The chopper operated by Angel City Air provided news coverage for KNBC in sister station Telemundo 52. KNBC reporter Eliana Moreno and pilot George Marcino were killed along with a pedestrian on the ground. The TV stations issued a statement extending heartfelt condolences to the families, friends, and colleagues of those who lost their lives. Several news helicopters were circling above a deadly bus crash in the Chatsworth neighborhood when the helicopter went down. The war in Iran reportedly cost about $246 million per day in its first 5 months. More from Tammy Trujillo.
10: The nonpartisan Congressional Budget Office released a report estimating the war with Iran cost the U.S. over $38 billion from late February to early August and could cost up to $3 billion for each additional month. The report said over half that cost has come from replacing all the munitions used in the fighting. The war has also led to higher fuel prices around the world.
8: The Federal Reserve will wrap up its two-day policy meeting today with a decision on interest rates. The Fed is widely expected to raise rates for the first time in over 3 years. Analysts project the central bank will hike rates by a quarter percentage point in a bid to bring down inflation. OpenAI and AARP will travel across the country starting today to teach older Americans how to use AI to spot scams. A recent study found that 76% of older adults have encountered at least one online scam. Ahead of the Fed decisions.
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12: Off I-22 both sides between Monroe and the Snohomish River Bridge. Eastbound, watch for slow-moving maintenance, though, in the left lane. In the Northwest News Radio Traffic Center, I'm Libby Kay.
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3: 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But this is Storm Turf, where the crowd rises, the pressure hits, and every possession belongs to the home team. The Aces may have the cards, but Seattle holds home court. 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

0: the reason why someone tried to kill an American president.
1: True. And you just wonder, too, is it true that he was seen an hour and a half away at a gun store with two other people? Now, I don't know if there's no video that I know of, but they said that the guy that looked exactly like him was at a gun store. Now, the father said he had no other friends. Who's he at the gun store with? Why do you need 27 other devices? Steph Kite on Special Work, Cut 28.
2: There's so many questions. It's remarkable to be at this place and still really have so few answers. Even when you have, you know, Trump's own selected leadership at the DOJ and FBI, who are, of course, prioritizing getting to the bottom of this. And, you know, they can criticize the past, you know, leadership of the FBI and DOJ, but we still don't have any questions on this, any answers to these questions.
1: Yeah, and that's what people want. If you get this answer, I know this is going to be people with conspiracy theories regardless, but if you can just find out and how he got on the roof, how he's able to get there, the security that was all with Jill Biden and not with him, whatever you say to me, there's no way you'll show me any difference. Clearly, the Secret Service overworked anyway, understaffed apparently, but they were not out there to really make sure that Donald Trump stayed safe. Remember, Joe Biden was telling RFK, jump in a lake when he asked for Secret Service. You just know the hatred between the two camps, the Biden camp and the Trump camp. He wasn't saying, hey, bulk up his Secret Service protection. They did afterwards. And to Biden's credit, he did call him after he was nearly killed. And lastly, Senator Eric Schmidt on where this investigation is going. Cut 29.
3: I think it's hard for people to accept that this guy was just a social outcast and perhaps almost pulled off one of the most devastating events in American history. I think everybody, and just where this country would be right now if he would actually been successful. So I'm all in favor of continuing to ask important questions, and the FBI director I know would be open to that. This guy was clearly sort of a loner. That's what his father said in these interviews, didn't have any friends. But this isn't some kid who's having problems in school. This is somebody who tried to assassinate the future, the one time and then future president of the United States, and we should leave no stone unturned in this investigation.
1: And then the other big story that we were just talking about was with Charlie Kirk, and now it looks like the family is suing the college, about to sue the state for not keeping Charlie safe. And it looks pretty damning. I mean, the information that they have, the text messages, the exchanges with their own private security, it shows they really dropped the ball big time, just like they dropped the ball in Butler. Not because they were able to squeeze off the shot, but when you see the fact that they were able to get so close, can you imagine letting a would-be assailant get back on a roof just months before when a president was almost killed from a guy on a roof? So the minute they checked it out, Secret Service checked it out, they said, hey, wait a second, you got a roof exposed right in front of the stage where Charlie's going to be on the grass. Can you handle that? And evidently, they have the text message. And the answer was yes. And here's the exact text message. TPUSA texted this. Hello, Chief Long. We received a message today from the student group. There is student roof access pretty close to where Charlie Kirk will be setting up. If this is true, it would be nice to either have a controlled access, which means no one's allowed up there when he's speaking, or allow one of my guys to be there if possible. Chief Long responded by saying, I got you covered. I got you covered. He didn't. So why did Chief Long not have him covered? And I was on campus in college. Those cops, you know, they were great people, but I didn't feel like I was dealing with Navy SEALs. They had six campus cops controlling 3,000 people. That's insane. Charlie had his own people, but you can't control the perimeter. And I just think whatever's in that contract that said who controls security, that's going to matter a lot. Here's what they say the failures are. No written security plan, no pre-event security briefing, no real-time CCTV monitoring closed circuit, no drone surveillance. They offered a drone. They had it ready to go. They weren't able to use it. No rooftop security coverage, and that was the worst. So this is and six officers for 3,000 people, 25% of the UVU police force was six. That means he only had 18.
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7: 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Now.
8: Three people are dead after a news helicopter crashed in Los Angeles yesterday while covering another deadly accident. The chopper was providing news coverage for KNBC television and sister station Telemundo 52 when it went down, killing the pilot and a reporter along with a pedestrian on the ground. A visibly shaken anchor, Colleen Williams, made the announcement on the air after losing contact with the chopper.
9: News Chopper 4 reporter Ileana Moreno and her pilot, George Marcineau, both killed in the helicopter crash tonight in Chatsworth.
8: Los Angeles Fire Captain Brandon Silverman says the chopper was engulfed in flames when firefighters arrived on the scene.
10: From the helicopter itself, it's pretty well destroyed, so we are going to have to go through the rubble. We couldn't even see a tail number.
8: Both the NTSB and FAA are investigating. The Federal Reserve is widely anticipated to raise interest rates today. Wallet Hub analyst Chip Lupo.
11: It is expected to be a rate hike by the Fed, in all likelihood about a 25 basis point.
8: Lupo says although inflation has dropped from a high of 9% under the Biden administration, new data from the Consumer Price Index showed annual inflation still well above the central bank's 2% target. This would mark the first time the Fed raises rates in over 3 years. President Trump has called on his appointed Fed chair, Kevin Warsh, to lower rates. And the president will head to North Carolina later today. The White House says he'll be in Gastonia to campaign for Republican Senate candidate Michael Whatley. Unlike allies, Senator Bernie Sanders and former Trump administration official Steve Bannon will work together today as they call to restrict artificial intelligence. They'll both appear at the pro-human assembly in Washington, D.C. Ahead of that pivotal Fed rate decision, on Wall Street, the S&P 500.
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21: 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It's Brian Kilmeade.
1: All right, from 48th and 6th in Midtown Manhattan, heard around the country, around the world, this is the Brian Kilmeade Show. We're going to go inside the FBI with Kyle Bowinkle, the retired FBI senior executive who served in the Bureau's elite hostage rescue team in crisis negotiation. Karl Rove is standing by. He's going to be zooming in with us. We got to get the latest on the midterms, but first let's get to the big three.
22: Number three.
23: It's a search for justice. You know, we want justice for Charlie, and Charlie deserved the best. And in this instance, unfortunately, Ainsley, he didn't get it.
1: Not close. Two assassination investigations. Charlie Kirk, what wasn't done to protect him, and a lawsuit that should be following. And what do we know about the Butler shooter now that Chuck Grassley demanded some facts? We'll discuss.
22: Number two.
24: Right now, there's really no reason to have discussions, you know, with those kind of maximalist demands and a delusion. And I just think, you know, time is running out for this regime.
1: No kidding. Matt Whitaker, NATO ambassador. Iran says we want to talk, but we don't know what they're talking about. They don't want to talk. We don't even know who asked them. I don't think there's any official conversations with the Iranians. What are they talking about? Meanwhile, I think it's time to call the IDF and together take this regime down once and for all.
0: Number one.
2: There's a coordinated campaign to make the American people afraid. There's over 50 of these organizations that were coordinating campaigns, testing public opinion, and spending huge amounts of money trying to scare people. It's regulatory capture on one hand. It's our adversaries, of course, want us to stop.
1: Palantir co-founder Joe Lonsdale. Can we slow down without slowing down? That's my message when it comes to this AI hysteria. Much like data centers from 2 weeks ago and the pandemic from 4 years ago, I sense the massive hysteria is causing an overreaction around the country. And this time I'm trying to be smart enough not to get caught up in it. While still noticing there's some substance here, Carl Rove joins us now. Carl, have you ever seen a subject crop up so quick, so comprehensively, with the midterm election so close?
3: Well, it really is amazing how widespread it is. I must admit, though, keep going back. There's a very interesting set of polls done by Echelon in which they ask about data centers. And basically, you know, overwhelming majority say, I'm worried about them. I don't want them. But if you say, what if you guarantee that they're going to supply their own electricity and your utility bills won't go up? What if you knew that they were going to pay property taxes on these very expensive centers that are going to lower you in all likelihood, hold the line or lower your local property taxes. Your schools are going to get more money out of them. And if they are responsible about water and have systems that recirculate the water rather than use evaporation, how do you feel? And basically a third of the people say, I don't want them anyway. But two thirds of the American people say I'm open to them at that point.
1: That's a good point. That's the whole thing. People want a voice in what they're doing. Maybe they were too cavalier in putting him out there. And by the way, people have said to me that they use more water for golf courses.
3: You know, that's true. I mean, if you got the local golf course and you have a data center that has a capture system that recycles the water, there's only one day in which that data center will have more water use, and that's the day when they load up the system. But otherwise, no, absolutely. And that's why you're finding, look, there's also an issue about noise, having these in, you know, urban areas or having them near residential sections. That's why we're finding, like, for example, Spur, Texas is in the middle of nowhere. And what this is the data center there, what's going to happen is that that school district is going to go from being one of the poorest in the state to being one of the richest. And the local county taxes are now going to be paid for almost exclusively by the data center. And they have their own power system, and they're going to load it once and reuse that water. So the local community is saying, we're ecstatic about this. Just make certain it's not too close to our barns and our cattle, because we want them to be able to sleep at night.
1: Yeah, by the way, they use the term when it comes to AI specifically. Data centers, I'm all in. I understand the Democrats want to run against it, and some Republicans are afraid to bring it up. And even the governor of Texas said, let's put a pause on it. Now, all of a sudden, it's been taken.
3: Whoa. No, he said, let's put a pause on it and to make sure that everybody understands we need to have several things. One is, you got to have your own what's called behind the meter. You can't load your power needs onto the local system. You've got to make certain that you have the water issue handled by recycling. You've got to blah blah blah. I mean, he was handling this a very smart political way, saying, "I heard you. These are your concerns. I'm not going to stop these, but we're going to put in place rules that are easy to understand and achieve exactly what you, the local people, want to have achieved."
1: What do you do in Ohio, where they want to tell Senator John Husted, you are the data-centered candidate. I'm all for him. You understand it. If you are what John Husted right now, how do you counter Sherrod Brown running those ads?
3: I think you two things. You say, I believe in reasonable standards, and those standards are you got to pay for your own electricity. You got to reuse the water so you don't draw down it. You got to put these away from neighborhoods and schools because we don't want the noise. And you need to make certain that these things pay their fair share of taxes, and which relieves the burden on the local taxpayers. And I'm in favor of those because they have good manufacturing jobs and good ongoing jobs in these data centers. And I want jobs in Ohio. And if Sherrod Brown doesn't want to have this progress and he wants these data centers to be in Michigan and Pennsylvania and all across American South, we're going to be losing more people from Ohio, the good mechanics, good electricians, good construction workers who would make a good living from building and maintaining these centers. I'd go straight into it. I think the Echelon poll is right. A third of the people are going to say, hell no, never. But the other two thirds of the American people are saying, well, you know what? It's a pretty good idea as long as you protect what I'm concerned about.
1: Now, let's just talk about AI specifically, the technology. People are concerned about recursive self-improvement. Essentially, you give AI a mission, it feeds on itself, it builds itself, smarter than its user, smarter than all users, and starts going on its own mission. So we can get into specifics, but now they have the CEOs of some of these major companies, from Elon Musk to the CEO of Anthropic. Now, Zuckerberg is not. He's got a different take. Coming forward and go, yeah, maybe we should have the government put guardrails on. President wants nothing to do with it. Here's what he said. Cut one.
4: The great thing about life is that Jensen can develop the most complex computer chip in the world that nobody can copy for 10 years, but he can't figure out how to put me on speaker. We have to remember this one. So, roasted. No, the AI, it's almost as conspiracy. And the happiest group is China, and China is very happy. And I could even say in the country, a lot of states are happy that weren't going to get anything because they're being inundated by people that want to be there. But now
1: he feels like it's a giant conspiracy that these guys are all colluding together. Zuckerberg is not. Zuckerberg goes, look, if we do something that's going to hurt the country, we're going to get sued. We're going to be ruined. Why is that in our interest? We should be able to guard ourselves. Where do you stand, Carl?
3: Well, I sort of tilt towards the lighter regulation is better than heavy regulation. And I do worry about, you know, sort of like the regulatory capture, the big boys who are working on this now set up a regime that benefits them, but not challengers. On the other hand, this is a highly unusual technology. And I don't fully grasp it. I don't think a lot of us fully grasp its implications. So I want lots of smart people talking about this and explaining it to us and arriving at something that makes sense to ordinary Americans. I like the president's attitude of, we don't want China to get a lead in this because there are all kinds of malign ways that AI can be used to attack America. But we need a national dialogue about this and some really smart people who don't have a, you know, who don't have a financial interest in the game to help us understand it.
1: Here's what David Sacks said. He's the president's AI czar. Cut seven. Right.
6: I think we are in a political season right now. It feels like a panic is being ginned up. And so I do think that the threat here has been exaggerated. No one is saying that they shouldn't take steps on their own to prioritize the safety of their own products. Again, every corporation in America
7: but
6: has an obligation.
7: But he's calling it a hoax.
6: Well, no, the hoax is that somehow we're going to be extinct as a species within a few years because of AI, and therefore we have to stop completely.
1: So... Jensen Huang, it feels like David Sachs, Elon Musk feels like the other way, goes the other way around. So I just don't know if you want a bunch of people, Carl, who know nothing about AI or generally about AI, regulating some of the most sophisticated AI models in the world.
3: Yeah, I agree with that. I also don't want people who already have sophisticated AI models to set up a regulatory burden that in essence makes it difficult for anybody to enter the field and compete with them. This guy Sachs, I don't know him, but I got to tell you, I think every time I hear him, I hear a reasonable, thoughtful person. He made a very important point. We are 50, just over 50 some odd days from the election, and political players on both sides of this issue are going to be using that fact to gin up one way or the other, and particularly those who support some kind of we like the people who are already in there. Let's help them capture the regulatory apparatus to their advantage, or the doomsters who say we don't want AI at all. Both of those camps are going to be trying to use the fact that we have an election coming up to their advantage. That's why I think Sachs is absolutely right. We shouldn't do things simply because of the implications that it might have for the outcome of the election.
1: All right, and Bernie Sanders is saying just shut it all down. And I always feel comfortable doing the opposite.
3: He and his new running buddy, Steve Bannon, the two of them are out there saying, you know, let's get, you know, the modern Luddites, the Democratic Socialists from Vermont and the I don't know what from Arizona or someplace else.
1: All right. Let's talk about the midterms now. The generic ballot. Where do you understand that is now? I understand the CBS poll has Democrats with something like an 8 or 9 point advantage. Where do you think it is?
3: I think it's 6 or 7. I think that's maybe a little robust. And again, that's, you know, the generic ballot, that matters more for the House in one sense because it's a national number. And the Senate is obviously limited to, you know, basically a third of the seats and therefore, you know, a third of the country. Yeah, even there, you know, look, the generic ballot may be seven or eight advantage for the Democrats. But what does that mean in a district that Donald Trump won by 13? It probably means that the race, rather than being 12 or 13 for the Republican, is going to be six or seven. So, again, this is going to come down to a handful of districts. If you look at all of the prognosticators, Sabato, Cook, Political Report, you know, National Journal's Political Report, they're about 20 some odd or low 20s that are toss-up seats, and then just low 30s that are toss-up seats and lean Democrat and lean Republican. And that's where what the actual generic ballot is in those 30 some odd seats. That's what matters.
1: So do you believe Minnesota's in play with Michelle Tafoya?
3: You know, I haven't seen any polling there, but you know, the Democrats have once again nominated a DSA adjacent. She's not a member of the Democratic Socialists, but the lieutenant governor is very, very, very left wing. And Tafoya is the kind of outsider who might have a shot at this. But I haven't seen any polling on that. I have seen the Cook Political Report followed the recent polls and moved New Hampshire from lean Democrat to toss-up once that John Sununu has become the Republican nominee with a pretty good advantage. And Chris Pappas is the Democrat who represents the first district, the one that's on the coast, that is the more contentious district of the two in the state.
1: We have a coefficient poll and a Qantas poll. Flanagan in Minnesota up just one, and then one that was on the 15th, and the Qantas poll on the 10th had Flanagan up four. But she's, you know, she's covered in this fraud scandal. She's a lieutenant governor, and there's a lot to run on. And Michelle Tafoya is not a extreme conservative. She's a moderate conservative who just came out of sports, big name. She's not going to be rattled on the stump, I'll tell you that.
3: And look, Minnesota is a conservative state, but it's a traditional conservative state. You're right. This is not a place that rewards right wingers by electing them to statewide office, but it does take, you know, it's all those Germans and Swedes and Norwegians and Danes and, you know, who are, you know, sort of culturally conservative, fiscally responsible, but not extreme. We Nordic types are not allowed to be extreme. It's going to be an interesting race because she's got Tafoya has two things going for her. One is, you're right, the lieutenant governor is wrapped up in all of those. She's trying to press it now off of the governor, saying, I was, you know, not part of that. That's really the governor's responsibility. But the other thing is she has a number of very weird views of her own. She is a Native American. So she has, you know, she was the one who presided over the Democratic National Committee meeting in Minneapolis by opening it up, saying, you know, we're sorry. We terrible people here living here today. We pay homage to those whose land it's really, this land really is, the very various Indian tribes of 200 years ago. And, you know, that frankly just strikes a lot of people as sort of goofy. But she's got a lot of left wing views. So Tafoya has two things she can go after. This woman presided over the biggest financial scandal in the history of Minnesota. And she has these views that you don't agree with.
1: All right. Let's talk about Rogers and El Sayed. He's got about El Sayed said that between a 1 and 3 point lead in that. If you're Rogers, how do you game plan against that if you believe the polls?
3: Well, first of all, I think that's probably accurate because he's come off of the primary victory. But the Republicans have not won a Senate race there since 1994. And yeah, I think Rogers is doing great. But you know, I love the coverage of last weekend's Michigan game. There's Mike out there, you know, having a brat and a beer with everybody and just circulating among all the tailgaters. And Al Sayed is having to deal with the fact that even though he played high school football, he considers football toxic masculinity. And so here's the diminutive little, you know, El Sayed, you know, sort of hoofing around about, you know, football is college football and high school football is terrible because it's a representative of the masculine dominance of our society. And he sounds like a goofball.
1: 30 seconds.
3: I mean, talk about a sport that's beloved in Michigan. It's football.
1: Tallarico, Paxson, how do you see this race right now?
3: Well, Tallarico finally Trump is starting to spend money, but Tallarico's had several months in which he's been running in the clear, and his message is my opponent is corrupt, and the message that the Paxton campaign is my opponent is a left winger, and they're both powerful messages in their own right. The problem is going to be for Paxton is that they've got to spend more money. His money is coming in from the super PACs. You and I've talked about this before. The super PAC pays 4, 5, 6, 7, mm-hmm. 8 times as much for an ad as does Tallarico. So Tallarico's spending roughly, 6, 7, 8 million a week. And so in order for Paxton's camp with his super PAC support to match that, they got to be spending, $30 or $40 million a week. And they're spending five. Right. Now, there are new ads that are going to start running soon with a heavier buy.
1: Right.
3: But this is a battle that should have been engaged with earlier and is going to be very costly for the Republicans.
1: Yeah, we'll see what happens. Carl Rove, thanks so much. Always great. Talk to you soon. Back in a moment.
21: 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Brian Kilmeade will be right back.
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7: 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Now, seeing my grandson out on the water, it means everything to me. Watching him and taking in the blue waves, the sea breeze, the blurry horizon.
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14: His mouth to your ears. 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
15: I think that there is nobody who's earned the right to make her own decision more than Vice President Harris. I think she has absolutely earned the right to run. And whether or not that impacts how other people are thinking about it, I think that's on them.
1: Really? That is Wes Moore. He keeps saying he's not going to run, but everyone thinks he's going to run. Remember, he was out in Italy with none other than George Clooney. And he was having a good time at the boat. I'm sure they're saying, hey, I need you to run. I'll support you. George Clooney is a kingmaker. He's the only one with the courage to stand up to Joe Biden and say, hey, wait a second. You really can't do this anymore. I saw you. You're not the same guy. That editorial, they say, was written by Obama. But at least he went out there. You know what else I like about George Clooney? As far as I could tell, he's not doing Robert De Niro does. You know, obviously, Trump wins twice, two out of three times. He accepts it. Books for the rematch. That's the way you should do it. You should go, well, I don't know how he did it, but he won. I'll get you next time.
13: The morning voice of conservative talk in Seattle, Brian Kilmeade on 570 KVI. From the Northwest News Radio Traffic Center, this is KVI Traffic.
16: All lanes get by now. Southbound side of I-5 by 45th Street. But as you get south of here, there is left lane blockage on the Ship Canal Bridge. But the accident that started all of this south of 45th Street has finally been cleared out. You are still looking at a two-hour estimate travel time just from Linwood to try to get down over the Ship Canal Bridge. I'm not anticipating that travel time to start dropping so much anytime soon. All the secondaries have been taking on additional volume. People trying to get creative. University districts not in great shape this morning with folks trying to avoid it. I do have reports of a vehicle fire on northbound Green Lake Way at 55th there by the zoo. So that could cause some southbound slowdowns for folks trying to avoid this. Just keep that one in mind. I don't have a lot of detail about that. Folks also, of course, going way east, 405 southbound solid here, trying to get south of the Linwood split down to Seattle by way of westbound State Route 520. It's about an hour and 15 minutes. So definitely a good 40 faster than southbound side of I-5. In the Northwest News Radio Traffic Center, I'm Libby Kay.
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1: Hey, with me in studio, if you're smart enough to get the stream, is Shaping Chaos, the author of Shaping Chaos, Leadership Lessons for the FBI's Most Dangerous Operations. Kyle Bowinkle joins us now. He is also an expert with FBI hostage rescue, team operator, and crisis negotiator. So, Kyle, and you just got out, right?
19: 3.5 years ago.
1: Three and a half years ago with a West Point background, you were just telling me.
19: Correct. Yeah, I did 4 years at West Point, and then 5 years in the Army, and then 24 years in the FBI.
1: Right. So what do you think the state of the FBI is right now?
19: The FBI has some issues, I think, with lowering the standards. I'm not a fan of the current director lowering the standards, as we're just talking about. That is not something that, you know, the quality of personnel is so important right. for the FBI. The agents and analysts, those that I worked with, are some of the best of the best. And to let people in with these lowered standards, I just don't understand it. I understand maybe the application numbers are down. But to lower the standards, you need the best of the best people in the Bureau, and you don't need to be lowering standards.
1: Besides that crazy bestiality give and take that we watch with Senator Kennedy and others, are there other indications that they lowered the standards?
19: Well, I've heard secondhand that the interview process for onboard employees who are not agents yet but want to become agents, they're called professional support employees, and when they want to become agents, they had to go through the same process that the agents had to go through with this phase two interview process. And for other agents, I've heard that's been completely waived. So they are removing steps to become an agent, which I and everyone else had to beforehand. So I don't think that's right.
1: But you wanted to see some reform after Comey and Strzok and McCabe and some of the things that we witnessed over the last few years.
19: Yes, there are absolutely some individual bad apples in the organization. As you mentioned, Comey, Strzok, McCabe, they embarrassed the organization, embarrassed me and all those hardworking apolitical individuals for 24 and a half years. I never once asked someone who they voted for. No one once ever asked me who I voted for. He truly followed the facts wherever they went. And to hear what those individuals did and a couple others, yeah, there were absolutely some political actions taken by a few number of individuals, and those should be weeded out, and that accountability should be wielded with a scalpel, not a chainsaw.
1: Tell me if you like these numbers. Cut 45.
7: The FBI has arrested 54,000 violent criminals. That's up 90% from the 18-month year period prior to that. The FBI has removed 3,258 kilograms of fentanyl. That's enough to kill a quarter billion Americans. We have located, found, and identified 11,081 child victims. That is up 21%. We haven't captured 9 of the top 10 most individuals on our list. We've captured 10.
1: So do you like those numbers?
19: I'm sorry, I didn't hear the numbers.
1: Oh, you weren't able to hear?
19: Yeah, I'm sorry. I thought they were going to be played.
1: Oh, yeah. You just put the sound up right here. I didn't know it wasn't on.
19: My apologies.
1: The FBI, 54,000 criminals arrested, including 10 of the top 10 most wanted, up 90% of the previous 18 months. They also got a lot of fentanyl, 3,258 kilograms of fentanyl off the street. So does those numbers make you feel better? Or?
19: Well, yeah, fantastic that we're getting criminals and drugs off the street. There's also other metrics besides just numbers of arrests.
1: Right.
19: So I understand counterintelligence has been deprioritized. And I used to work counterintelligence for several years. So, yeah, criminal organizations need to take those bad criminals off the street, but also shouldn't be at the expense of these counterintelligence investigations, because just one case against China, Russia, Iran could literally prevent a war. So it's really tough to measure the effectiveness of one single counterintelligence investigation versus one fentanyl case.
1: So you were in the FBI from 9/11.
19: Correct.
1: How did it change?
19: Well, I was in my home in Northridge, California, 6:15 a.m., getting ready for work. I saw the first plane hit the World Trade Center, and I thought, wow, what a horrible accident. And then I saw the second plane hit, and I realized America is under attack. So I drove in my SWAT gear. I was on the Los Angeles SWAT team. And first thing we did was start securing the building. So literally, I was an FBI agent walking guard around the perimeter of the Federal Building in Wilshire Boulevard there in Los Angeles, because we thought every government target was attack. And the Bureau, you know, director had only been on the job for a week. We transitioned very quickly to a counterterrorism organization, that being our number one goal, to prevent another terrorist attack.
1: How did that change you on a daily basis?
19: Well, everyone in the Bureau. So I was working counterintelligence at the time. And then I immediately was transferred, and everyone worked counterterrorism cases. So we were following up leads. Like, the one neighbor saw another neighbor who had wires, you know, in their house, and, you know, they're speaking Arabic. So we had to follow up on leads like that, which most turned out to be nothing, but every once in a while there was a legitimate lead. So the whole Bureau was following every single lead. And the Bureau is a wonderful organization, like any bureaucracy. When we put all our focus on one thing, which we did after 9/11, it's an incredibly effective, impressive organization. So really, every agent, every analyst was working trying to solve the 9/11 hijacking.
1: So meanwhile, as you work your way up the Bureau after finishing a year years in West Point, you talk about lessons that you learned along the way. Can you want to share them?
19: Sure. That's what I talk about in the book, Shaping Chaos. I had three kind of very unique positions. I went on the National Hostage Rescue Team, our elite counterterrorism team. So for 8 years, I went through the door. I deployed to Iraq and Afghanistan with JSOC forces. And so we persuaded others through intimidation tactics, right? These assault principles for hostage rescue are speed, surprise, violence of action. And then I made the unique switch to become a negotiator. And negotiators slow things down. Negotiators talk about emotions and are patient. Words were our weapons. So I had two really diametrically opposite ways to look at crises. And then later in my career, I went into FBI management. So then I was leading those operations where national security and lives hung in the balance. So I have a very unique, having three different perspectives, looking at crises, how to solve them. And I talk about those kind of takeaways in there, priming your team, predicting, forecasting outcomes, and how to prevail through friction.
1: What did you learn about the Iraqi culture? What did you learn about the Afghan culture that helped you?
19: So we trained and had, for example, Arabic linguists and specialists for each country, because I deployed to both, who would come down to the hostage rescue team, meet with us, and we'd have cultural training classes because we did the battlefield interrogation and sensitive site exploitation. So we learned about Sunni Shia. We talked about, you know, the five pillars of Islam, because we wanted to be versed in their culture, especially we're trying to understand them to see. Our primary focus was to see if there's any links back to the United States. Were there any terror attacks waiting back in the States, or any threads back to U.S. targets? So we would go out on site. My partner and I were actually the first to be embedded for a full rotation with JSOC in Iraq and Mosul. And that was the whole new experience for the FBI and for the military, right? To have investigators on target. Like, I have a badge and a notebook, an FBI agent, and now I'm going on target with U.S. military special mission units, right? Which is crazy.
1: They probably appreciate your Army background, though, right?
19: They did, but it was very high barriers initially, because like the deputy director of the FBI and General Crystal wanted us there, because the military is very good at finding, fixing, destroying targets. The Bureau is very good at investigating and dismantling networks. So it is a logical pairing to bring us together. But just because the people on the top want it doesn't mean the guys on the ground, it's actually going to happen. So for 3 weeks, we just sat at the FOB, the forward operating base, and didn't go on target because they didn't trust us, right? They didn't know us. So we had to slowly kind of earn their respect and trust and say, hey, we're not here to investigate you. We don't really care what happens on target. We're here to help you. And again, look for those connections back to U.S.
1: Right. So after all that experience, how did that lend to you being FBI in management then? You were able to get the international, the domestic, you understood it.
19: Yeah. So the great thing is, after I didn't go into management for 17 years, so I wasn't one of those guys that just wanted to raise their hand to go get promoted higher. So I had paid my dues in the organization and I had the respect of my peers and others. So when I went to be a unit chief at headquarters and a supervisor at Washington Field Office, when I finished up the assistant special agent in charge of Miami office, like, I didn't have to prove myself that anyone and all my team members knew my background. I didn't have to talk about it because, you know, it was decently established. So it was a wonderful position from which to operate as a leader from, because I knew the organization, I knew what we had to do, and the team trusted me and I trusted them.
1: So if I was to say, what kind of role could you play? We're talking to Kyle Vohwinkel. His book, Shaping Chaos, is now out. Leadership Lessons Forged in the FBI's Most Dangerous Operations. If I was to put you into the Iran operation that's ongoing right now, pretty much in a stalemate, both look to see who blinks first, where would you like to insert yourself?
19: Well, Iran quagmire, right, it's very dangerous when you have national pride and personal pride enter into negotiation. Because when one side sees accepting the other party's terms as total humiliation, right, then it becomes a contest of the battle of the wills. So what we really need to do is create some off-ramps that are not so humiliating to the other party. And we have to remove insert into negotiation behavior, but with some rewards. Like if they go 4 days or 5 days without shooting at, you know, U.S. bases or allowing ship traffic through, then here's a minor relief of a minor sanction. So that they understand what those relief points are. Because that's one thing, the previous agreement, the MOU, it didn't have...
1: Terrible.
19: It didn't have consequences laid out. And it also was a voluntary, we both can walk away at any time. So you need to have strict consequences for the behavior in the next, hopefully, round of negotiations.
1: So the Ukraine situation is interesting in that... we have one side looking to meet Ukraine, and Russia should be looking to meet, but they don't. They're not, and that's a side, the Russian side, that needs an off ramp. Is there one out there?
19: Yeah, the Russian one is another very difficult one.
1: It's one guy, Vladimir Putin,
19: right? And he has absolute control. Although there's, you know, rumors of people, you know, that are thinking he's susceptible to his age and his focus so much on the Ukraine that it's almost a weak point for him.
1: Are you one of those believe that he might be vulnerable?
19: I think that it's extracted such a cost on Russian society, especially the elites, right? The oligarchs, they're losing money. They're having things sanctioned left and right. They want an end to this. Just like in Iran, like it's a continuing stalemate where both parties are losing, right? It's costing Ukraine, you know, civilian casualties, all this investment in defense. It's costing
1: Russia. 30,000 a month.
19: And Russia also is now feeling it at home, as you know.
1: Yeah.
19: Like they are striking deep within the heart of Russia. So that toll is adding up each and every day to them. But this is what goes back to that ego. And I talk about ego being such a problem in the book. When your ego gets in front of the mission, just like I think it is with Putin, it's preventing him from willingness to go to the negotiating table and accept some terms that doesn't give him total, complete victory.
1: And that's what LBJ, that's what they said about LBJ. He didn't want to be the first president to lose a war. And how many more years and how many more lives were lost because of that?
19: Exactly.
1: So we'll see. I guess these two conflicts are ongoing as they go through. Are you, Kyle, do you know where this whole anti-Semitism that's cropped up in this country, where's that come from?
19: I'm not sure. And it's so bothersome because, you know, look at the October attacks that was committed against just, it's gut-wrenching, right? Revolting. There's no justification for that. And the

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5: Nuclear weapons, you discussed, could be used for good or evil. But AI is the only technology that can use itself. That's what makes it so unique as a technology in ways, so uniquely terrifying.
6: It's like, can you imagine when we had nuclear proliferation that, you know, Oppenheimer sold his bomb to regular companies? This is on that level.
7: Like nuclear weapons, artificial superintelligence is a threat to humanity, and it must be treated as such.
8: That is Bernie Sanders, that computer genius. That is Jacob Coxon, who is an insider, or was, at Anthropic. Kara Swisher, who is an expert in that area, or certainly reporting on it. But together, they believe that AI needs to be reined in. And if you listen to the CEO of Anthropic, one of his statements was, hey, I don't even know why we're doing this and the government's not doing it. The private enterprise is the reason why America thrives. Why biotech? Why isn't the FDA inventing all these medicines? Biotech, you need the free market. You need people betting on different cures and knowing that if I come up with a medicine that's going to stop the next polio, that I'm going to be rich. And you open up that to the market, you get investors, and then people want to be a part of it. That's the whole concept of it. There's no way the private sector is the one that could excel when it comes to artificial intelligence. Now, I do hear when it came to the internet, the first thing to happen is computers communicating with each other. The Pentagon and the government being able to communicate with each other, that was the first time they had people actually interacting. But the ones that actually pushed it forward were the Steve Jobs of the world and the Bill Gates of the world. And that's how we got to where we're at today. So that question doesn't really deserve much time or much focus, because it's obvious the private sector is what's going to keep us ahead of totalitarian governments like the China, and like we beat the Soviet Union. There was no incentive for the individual to excel because everyone was the same. Therefore, their country was always second rate. That's what fuels us. That's why you want to put up guardrails. The president's open to it. But for the most part, we'd like you to regulate yourselves, please.
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11: There's word that the Fed could hike interest rates a quarter percent today. Daria Albinger takes a look at what it could mean for consumers.
12: This is a good time to start paying down credit card debt. Carrying a balance will become more expensive, and you should notice that increase on your statements in the next 2 to 6 months. If you're thinking about buying a car or a truck, you may want to hold for now. While current auto loans won't be affected, new ones could be more expensive. And if you're a saver, it's a good time to act. Put more money in that interest-bearing savings account or open one if you don't have one. I'm Daria Albinger.
11: If expectations are correct and the Fed does raise rates, it'll be the first time in over 3 years. The NTSB will lead the investigation into the crash of a Los Angeles news helicopter that went down while covering a fatal accident last night. Los Angeles Fire Captain Brandon Silverman says the chopper was engulfed in flames when firefighters arrived on the scene.
13: From the helicopter itself, it's pretty well destroyed, so we are going to have to go through the rubble. We couldn't even see a tail number.
11: The chopper was providing news coverage for KNBC and sister station Telemundo 52, when it crashed between two commercial buildings in Chatsworth, killing the pilot and a reporter, as well as a person on the ground. Before the crash, the helicopter's occupants were reporting on a collision involving an SUV and a Metro bus that killed three people and injured several others. The majority of Americans believe AI could destroy humanity. A new Politico survey shows that nearly 2 in 3 Americans are concerned artificial intelligence could pose grave risks to the future of mankind. This after several current and former AI company employees have warned about the dangers of the technology. Parts of the Ohio Valley are in the bullseye of today's flash flood threat. A corridor spanning from northern Illinois to the Indiana-Ohio border is set to get hit with rain, with the heaviest downpours expected to pick up through the morning and afternoon.
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1: And then they go on from there. And for time's sake, we don't have time for it. Dude, it was hysterical watching these guys react to how full of crap Colin Kaepernick is.
2: The age of eight in Turlock, California, people targeted him and tied him to a tree and called him the N-word.
1: Right.
2: Okay. Yeah, that happened.
1: Yeah.
2: Sure. He's just never told that story before. Until
1: that's
2: now.
1: Never right. Everybody called me up, dude. Oh, my gosh. All right. Nimrod's in the news, of course, is coming up in just a few. Adding news update next.

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7: Oh, Patrick McEnroe is testifying in front of Congress today about the state of college sports, saying, okay, well, look, you know, young American athletes may start questioning the traditional path of college sports because rosters are getting filled up with older, fully developed players from around the world. Some with professional experience.
5: Yes.
6: Yes. 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
8: Yeah. More on that later. We got to get the Nimrods. Crazy world, man.
1: When the going gets tough.
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9: I love the poorly educated.
8: All right. Nimrods the News. We go to Florida. This is a tail warning against multitasking. This dude's in his truck Sunday morning attempting to put on deodorant as he's driving.
5: Oh, jeez.
8: He crashed his truck.
5: Oh, yeah.
8: Slammed into a concrete barrier and then came to rest right on top of it.
5: Oh, my.
8: Cited for careless driving. Florida Highway Patrol is also reminding drivers to stay focused behind the wheel because any distraction can cause an accident.
5: Didn't stink, though, did he?
8: You gotta wonder, where was he headed? Deodorant is an important thing for some activity. You know, I'm just saying. That's Nimrod's in the News.
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16: The Federal Reserve is widely expected to raise rates for the first time in over 3 years. Analysts project the central bank will hike rates 0.25 percentage point in a bid to bring down inflation. This comes as new data from the Consumer Price Index out on Friday showed annual inflation still well above the central bank's 2% target. A news helicopter crashed and killed 3 people while it was covering a deadly bus crash in Los Angeles yesterday. 3 people were killed when an SUV slammed into the side of a Metro bus. The chopper was providing news coverage for KNBC and sister station Telemundo 52 when it went down, killing the pilot and a reporter along with a pedestrian on the ground. Witness Zarin Sevenesian saw the helicopter go down.
17: It was swaying, and then all of a sudden, it was just getting lower and lower and lower.
16: The NTSB and FAA are investigating. Charlie Kirk's family is taking a step towards possible legal action against Utah Valley University. The family accuses the school of failing to prevent Kirk's killing. The family said through a series of stunning failures and reckless decisions, the UVU parties created a foreseeable danger to Charlie. Kirk was killed by a gunman who opened fire from a rooftop while Kirk spoke to a crowd of thousands. Attorney General Todd Blanche says President Trump is within his rights to criticize Supreme Court justice. NBC's Gabe Gutierrez reports it comes after the high court yesterday shot down Trump's appeal to restrict mail-in voting.
18: The president on social media blasting what he calls the court's bad decision, complaining it took too long to issue. The president also singling out his own appointees, writing, "These are not the people I interviewed to serve on the United States Supreme Court."
16: Speaking to reporters from the White House Rose Garden yesterday, Blanche confirmed Trump is very frustrated with some of the justices, but he said the president has the right to share those frustrations with the American people, and this won't be the last time he does so. The House has passed a measure requiring AM radio in every new vehicle. The act requires passenger cars to have free AM radio access and also requires a clear disclosure if a vehicle made before the new rule does not have AM radio. It now has to clear the Senate before heading to President Trump's desk. I'm Chris Caraggio.
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8: The Markley, Van Camp, and Robbins Show. 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
27: David was talking about the price of diesel earlier. It's a record.
8: Yeah. Well, it sounds like we got $5,000 coming our way.
7: Yeah, and by the time we get it, you know, we'll be able to buy exactly 1 gallon of gas at this rate. Yeah. Well, Trump was asked about the $5,000 checks, and he sort of suggested it was almost like reparations from the Biden administration.
27: Wow. Okay. Roll it. I haven't heard this.
28: $5,000 is going to happen 100%. And the reason is because our country is taking in trillions and trillions of dollars. And it's going to happen because the people deserve it, because they were treated so badly by the Democrats and by Biden. So remember, they said the Great Big Beautiful Bill, which was basically 17 bills wrapped up into one, will never happen. It happened. They said when I gave the military last year, $1,776,
5: like a certain
28: date that's quite important. They said that wasn't
5: going to
28: happen. That happened. And what do you think? I think it's
5: going to
28: happen.
5: Well, there you go.
7: You'll
5: like it.
7: No, it's an inflation bomb.
27: Yeah, I'm afraid of that.
7: I mean,
5: plus the fact, you know what's going to happen. Will taxes be withheld? No. So you get your $5,000. Guess who's going to want their cut?
27: Jeez.
5: That's all I can think of come tax time.
8: Because you'll forget. And you'll be like, what? I owe?
5: Yeah.
8: It's from this money given to me by the government?
5: It's going to be one of those things. Yep.
8: Yeah. I mean, I understand why people are like, what are we doing? It's going to add to the inflation and everything else. And then there's that other part of me going, man, this is playing the other guys at their same game they play all the time.
5: Well, it is, yeah.
27: So I hate to be wishy-washy. It's not a great way to be a show co-host.
5: You know, besides that, whatever, man. Besides that, though, I think to myself, that $5 trillion would get burned up and wasted anyway. Might as well go in my pocket.
27: See, that's the thing. I'm like, we're $40 trillion in.
5: Yeah, what's another, you know, $3 trillion or so?
27: And especially, and I've brought this up before, when Doge went in and found where all this money was going, our money?
5: Yeah.
27: Yeah, you can make the argument. Yeah, $5,000. You should be giving us 50.
5: Right.
27: Especially depending on decade.
5: Exactly, yeah.
27: Depending on how old you are.
7: I want reparations from those transgender hairdressers in Nepal that were getting money from us.
27: No doubt.
5: Exactly. Might as well, right? Give it to me.
7: That's not actually a hyperbole. That was actually a grant that was given by the U.S. government.
27: Yeah.
5: Yeah, cut off a few of these grants you got it paid for.
27: No kidding. By the way, I know it never happens, but did you see the story out of Germany? The German transgender policewoman being accused of raping a 14-year-old girl in a bathroom?
5: Oh, no.
27: Did you see it? Because it never happens.
5: I know it doesn't.
27: And it's not like any of these people are ever child predators.
7: No, you're more likely to get diddled by an uncle.
27: And I'm not quite sure about those stats, honestly.
7: No,
27: but that's
7: I'm not
27: what
7: either.
27: They say.
7: Are we saying per capita? Because there's a lot of uncles out there.
27: Yeah. The accused appeared before the regional court, where prosecutors say that files containing graphic scenes of violence against children as young as 3 were discovered on the former police officer's computer as well.
5: All right. Okay.
27: Yeah.
5: So hideous.
27: Dude. Oh, my gosh. And now the person's complaining because that's a biological dude. Well, they're getting whistled at the jail. And comments being made. Well, hold on. We're just crying, aren't we?
5: Yeah.
27: For you.
5: Yeah.
27: Feeling really bad.
5: Mm-hmm.
27: But yeah. Different people commenting on that on social media. Saying, oh, wait, I thought this never happened.
5: Right.
27: Of course. And you can't call it a mental illness.
7: Oh, no, not at all.
27: Because that's transphobic.
7: In fact, you are obligated to give them high trust jobs in society, like a police officer.
27: Insane. Absolutely insane. Okay, let's go to political news in the United States. Michigan, Abdul El-Sayed.
7: Oh, yeah, Abdul El-Sayed. This is the Islamist candidate. He was facing questions from Fox 2 viewers and, of course, was asked about him campaigning with that radical communist moron, Hassan Piker. Oh. El-Sayed tried to say, well, he makes a lot of great points. I mean, he's more than just hating the Jews and saying America deserved 9/11.
27: Oh, we just need to get to know him better?
7: Right.
27: Okay.
1: Let me just answer your question directly. I will take every statement on its own terms. There are many, many things that he has said that I disagree with, that I have disavowed, whether it was his ridiculous comments about 9/11 or his more recent comments about Jewish Americans. I just think it's important for us to stop playing this game wherein you take a whole individual and pretend like they are the worst thing they've ever said. I remember back in 2020 where we talked about how caustic that cancel culture was. In fact, it was Republicans themselves, the very same people who want to make this race about a streamer in California, who said exactly that. But we have to believe in our democratic process. We have to believe that we can talk about individual things that people have said on their own terms.
27: Dude.
7: I don't even know what that
27: is. As far
7: means.
27: As I know, that dude stands by that, doesn't he?
7: Yeah, I would love the follow-up. Okay, what's a statement that he's made that you think you agree with and other people will agree with?
27: Right.
7: Name one.
27: That's a great question. See, news needs more people like you, but you can't go because you're part of the show now.
7: Yeah.
5: You're done. You're cooked.
27: You're done with your news career. That was probably the happiest day of your life. At least one of them.
7: You know, I really miss sitting in, you know, 4-hour-long city council meetings where they were debating what color city garbage fences should be colored.
27: Oh, gosh.
5: Well, yeah, the one thing about it, though, David, you were on our side.
7: Well, I was always on the listener's side.
5: Yeah, you're not anymore. You're not.
7: No, I'm not. I'm actively rooting against you.
5: That's right. Yeah. Yes, I know. Yeah.
27: Jake Tapper, talking about award-winning journalists.
7: Oh, gosh.
27: So, I know it really, I probably made too much out of the whole fly fishing thing with Gavin Newsom. It was laughable.
7: Well, it's ridiculous. Yeah.
27: They look like a couple of dorks. What were they calling it? Brokeback anglers?
5: Yeah.
27: People on social media?
5: Yes.
27: These guys out there, you know, because they want to get out. He wants to get out. He was explaining what this whole show is about.
8: because he was on with that Berman, John Berman, yeah. CNN in the morning, explaining that he thinks Gavin Newsom is authentic, that he really is sorry for the COVID restrictions that was placed on kids, you know, and then he goes into his show and talks about his fly fishing casting abilities. And here you go.
6: I mean, I think it's used right now very much as a cudgel to attack people. But the truth of the matter is that a lot of people made mistakes during COVID. And you see...
8: David, you're shaking your head vigorously.
7: Well, he was doubling and tripling down on him. So was Jake Tapper. That's the ridiculous part of it. It's like, no. Well, a lot of people made mistakes. That works as long as you're not actively, I don't know, arresting and ticketing pastors for having church services, Gavin.
8: Yeah.
7: Or arresting paddleboarders for being alone in the Pacific Ocean.
8: That's the all-timer.
7: Yeah.
8: Yeah. While you're at the French Laundry.
7: Yes.
8: And Jake is shaming anyone that questions anything about COVID or a vaccine. Anyway, it goes on.
6: Newsom there, I think sincerely, most sincerely with that sigh, thinking about how much he regrets the schools closing and that there wasn't more that was done to reopen them. We see the damage that closing the schools obviously did to kids when it comes to education and learning. One of the reasons that we're trying this experiment with this longer form digital show where we go out to where people want to go. And I want to apologize to all the fishermen out there for my horrendous cast. I'm just very embarrassed by how bad that is. In any case, was to get them out of the studio, away from the talking points, and really try to get a real conversation. So we're going to have another one of these next month.
8: Got it. Because people don't go to their talking points when you have multiple cameras around.
7: Right.
8: And lighting as you're trying to fly fish.
7: It's the desk. The desk is what gets them.
8: Right. But see, we get out. We do it a little bit different.
7: Okay. Gosh.
8: Just a regular guy.
5: Yeah, no, you're not. You can't be a regular guy. You're not a regular. You don't even know any regular guys.
8: Speaking of guys, I'm like, is this really happening? Guys are trimming their eyelashes to look more masculine?
5: What? Eyelashes.
8: Yeah.
7: Oh, because if they've got like the long eyelashes, it looks like you're like Cupid doll or something.
5: More feminine.
8: Yes. Yeah.
7: Yeah.
8: Yeah. It's saying they don't, you know, cut them all the way off. They just carefully trim them.
5: How?
8: To make sure they're far from being long with a cute feminine curl with the eyelashes.
5: Oh gosh.
7: So it's like a eyelash circumcision.
8: I guess you could call it that.
5: I don't want anything that close to my eyeball.
8: Yeah. So apparently there's videos on social media, guys getting this done at barbershops and salons. That way you can see how it looks before you try it. Experts are saying, wait a second. Eyelashes are not purely cosmetic. They serve an important function, protecting your eyes from dirt and debris.
7: Yeah.
8: So, man, oh, man. I can just picture, Scott, you going in someplace. Would you like me to trim up your eyelashes?
5: Yeah, no.
8: What?
5: How about I never come back here again?
7: It's the same thing.
5: Shock.
7: That's why I don't trim my nose hairs. I'm going to braid them someday, you know?
8: Oh, man, you got party favors coming out of there. Every once in a while, a little trimmer. It's not a terrible idea.
5: No, ear hair is bad, too, but you can trim that. I don't have a problem with that one.
8: You don't have a problem with ear hair? Your ear hair is insane.
5: No, I don't have a problem with them trimming it.
8: Oh, got it.
5: Yeah, no, I know I have problems with my ear hair, yes.
8: Oh, yeah. Do they actually trim it when you go in for a haircut?
5: Well, they trim it or braid it. Yeah. What I don't like
8: is... Do they take a little clippers and down it by your ear?
5: Yeah. Huh. But what I'm afraid of, here's what I'm afraid of. I hate the sound of it.
8: Okay.
5: It sounds like little ropes are being cut in your ear or something. It's weird. I don't like it. But I get it done because my daughter is the one that goes crazy when she sees my ear hair.
8: Yeah.
5: She's like, get ear hair. It's like, okay.
7: Man, that's a lot of judgment coming from your daughter, man.
5: Yeah, I know. Well.
8: If I'm going to be in your presence, I cannot have the ear hair.
5: Yeah, right.
8: Get that trimmed up.
7: Yeah. Give me $10,000.
5: I thought I was going to try to grow it long enough to comb over.
8: The five stories we're watching today in the

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0: The Markley, Van Camp, and Robbins Show. We talked about it before, weight loss injections. 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But some people don't want to deal with needles, and a lot of other people don't want to deal with side effects. You know, golly, that can be embarrassing at the worst time.
1: Yeah.
0: I think it's just a sneaker, you're safe.
1: Okay. All right.
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0: News update, David Van Camp.
1: Oh, this is very interesting. Just breaking now, 60 Minutes is going to be airing an interview with Patrick Clancy, the husband of the lady who murdered her three children.
0: Oh, wow.
1: Her ex-husband.
0: Well, that could be interesting.
1: Very interesting. Well, probably because he's tired of all the threats that are coming his way because these crazy people on TikTok are convinced he did it.
2: Yeah, they've decided to make him the guy.
0: Well, just wait for the backlash against Barry Weiss.
1: Right.
0: On that one.
1: Oh, yeah.
0: Because it's coming. All right, we got to get the Nimrods. Here we go.
3: When the going gets tough.
4: Damn it, this is too hard.
3: The dumb get dumber.
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4: I love the poorly educated.
0: All right. Nimrods in the News. Man, the headline. Man without a nose accused of drug trafficking. And I showed you guys the picture.
1: Mm-hmm.
0: I don't know what that's from, but it's just like a hole.
1: Yeah, where the nose should be. Snorting cocaine too much?
0: Possible. Yeah. Charles Wilson Pastore arrested after the white Mercedes he was riding was pulled over by police in Fort Lauderdale. And here's the thing. The driver agreed to let the officer's canine unit search the car. So this dude was busted by a drug-sniffing dog.
1: Oh, so dogs can smell, but he can't.
0: And that's Nimrods in the News.
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11: The Federal Reserve is widely expected to raise rates for the first time in over 3 years. Analysts project the central bank will hike rates by a quarter percentage point in a bid to bring down inflation. This comes as consumer price index data out Friday showed annual inflation still well above the central bank's 2% target. President Trump has called on Fed Chair Kevin Warsh to move in the opposite direction and lower rates instead. Warsh is expected to hold a press conference following today's announcement. Six people are dead, including those aboard a news helicopter that was covering a fatal bus accident in Los Angeles yesterday. Three people were killed when an SUV slammed into the side of a Metro bus. The chopper was providing news coverage for KNBC and sister station Telemundo 52 when it went down, killing the pilot and a reporter along with a pedestrian on the ground. Both the NTSB and FAA are investigating. The family of conservative activist Charlie Kirk is taking a step towards possible legal action against Utah Valley University.
12: In a notice of claim, the family accuses the school of failing to prevent Kirk's killing at a Turning Point USA event held on campus last September. The family said, quote, through a series of stunning failures and reckless decisions, the UVU parties created a foreseeable danger to Charlie. Kirk was killed by a gunman who opened fire from a rooftop while Kirk spoke to a crowd of thousands.
11: The claim went on to say decisions left Kirk helpless to the rooftop shooter in an assassination that could have been avoided. Ozzy Osbourne and Black Sabbath's final concert finally has set a release date for October 28th, now titled Ozzy and Black Sabbath, Back to the Beginning. The movie will be in theaters worldwide. The Birmingham, UK show is filmed just 17 days.
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0: The Markley, Van Camp, and Robbins Show. Jamie Markley, David Van Camp, Scott Robbins. This guy will never take money from the Super PAC. He's taking money from the Super PAC.
1: Well, yeah, of course. Well, he's accepting the help of Super PAC. So this is James Tallarico, the Democrat running for U.S. Senate out of Texas. He's also out there saying, yeah, this is funded by hardworking Texans. Meanwhile, he goes out to California to have big fundraisers hosted by, like, Shonda Rhimes and whatnot.
0: Right.
1: Okay. Real grassroots guy. James Tallarico, who happens to also, just off the top of his head, be able to name his favorite drag queen of all time.
2: God, that one still blows my mind how quickly he answered that question.
1: Yeah, he just knew. Yeah.
2: And then I saw somebody say, ask him now who his favorite Dallas Cowboy player is.
1: Of all time, yes.
2: Watch him stumble around in the dark on that one, yeah.
1: Well, he's a UT guy, right? So, you know.
2: Okay, let's go that route.
1: Let's say favorite UT coach of all time.
2: All time, yeah, go ahead, go.
0: Well, he'd be glad to answer that the next time he's at Cracker Barrel having biscuits with the regular folks.
2: Yes.
1: Yeah. Texas Majority PAC is a political organization backing James Tallarico. Town Hall, they've gotten some undercover video of something that the PAC calls a relational organizing program. They've paid $500,000 to do this.
0: Okay.
1: And it's basically paying people to vote for them. This is organizing manager Sky McAdams. Yes, Sky McAdams, explaining what this is to the undercover reporter.
0: Okay.
25: We are paying people $25 to attend a one-hour Zoom class to, like, learn why voting is important and why the Republicans are causing all these bad things.
0: Yeah, yeah.
25: So it's like a roundabout way of paying people for their votes, essentially.
0: By the way, side note, have you noticed social media and Google now?
2: Are you registered to vote?
0: Yeah.
2: Register now.
0: Oh, okay.
25: Which is interesting.
26: What's this called?
25: It's called the Paid Relational Program. I think Rally Texas is the official name. You can't pay someone to vote for someone. You can't be like, here's $25, go vote for me. You can't say, attend a one-hour class and you can receive $25 and then the class just talks about, like, the importance of it.
0: Yeah.
25: It's a little gray.
26: It's a creative way to kind of...
25: Yeah.
26: But right now we can use all the help we can get.
25: Yeah, you know, like, if I was a Republican, I would be pissed. I would be like, that's shady as
0: Well, yeah.
16: Well, it is.
1: Where they were going after Elon Musk, a private citizen, for having his raffle. If you register to vote, you're entered to win $1 million or whatever.
2: They lost their minds. Yeah.
1: Yeah. These guys are just paying people $25. You're lowballing people, man.
0: You know, like, what, a 10-minute Zoom call, maybe. Not an hour?
1: Right.
2: An hour.
0: Oh, gosh.
2: $26 an hour.
0: No, I don't know.
2: I'm the film strip guy. It's important to vote. Here's why.
1: Republicans, big fat meanies.
2: Meanies. They're horrible people. You don't want to vote for them. X across the screen.
0: What was the dude in Nebraska, Dan Osborne?
1: Yeah.
0: He was talking about Trump voters?
1: Who was also, by the way, linked to the geniuses behind Graham Plattner, if you remember, and Zoran Mondani.
0: Yes,
1: including
0: that's
1: Mr.
0: right.
1: Uptalk guy.
0: Yeah. What was his name?
1: I don't remember his name.
0: Okay.
1: He's just Uptalk guy. Osborne, though, Nebraska Senate candidate, who is running as an independent because he knows that people will not vote for, at least in large enough numbers in Nebraska, for somebody with a D after their name. So he's just lying to people. It's all deception with the left, obviously. Well, he was caught going off on Trump voters that he's trying to sway. And this actually came up during an interview on CNN with Dana Bash.
0: Okay.
4: Omaha World Herald reported on a leaked recording from a private event where you reportedly said this about some of President Trump's voters in Nebraska. Let's listen.
5: Billy Bob in Red Cloud, Nebraska, who lives next door to the Trump store as you pull into town, is waving the Trump flag. He's just all he knows is he's like on the winning team. It's really that simple. It is, and Trump, and that is why he's been so effective. He's been so effective at taking Billy Bob and his wife, Mary Jane, or Mary Jo, telling them, look, we're winning. You're on the winning team. And that's all they care about because their lives probably suck so far.
1: Yeah.
0: Wow.
4: First of all, just to confirm, is that you saying that?
5: It sure sounds like me.
4: You use names like Billy Bob and Mary Jane or Mary Jo. You say that they just really want to be on a winning team because their lives suck so much. But the way that you talk here doesn't sound very respectful. Let's just put it that way. Would you agree with that?
5: Yeah, I think, ultimately, again, going back to the amount of people I talk to, and when I say their lives suck, I'm talking about the fact that bankruptcies are up 46% for single family ranches and farms across Nebraska.
1: I'm just talking about the farmers, man.
0: Come on, dude. You got to be able to lie and BS better than that if you're going to be a politician. It sure sounds like me. Yeah, it was unfortunate. I was frustrated in the moment. There's a million ways you could handle that.
2: Honestly, thought he was going to go down the AI route there for a while. Yeah, but it could be AI, I mean, sounds like me, but I don't know.
0: Oh, come on. You can't do that.
2: I don't recall saying it.
0: Oh, gosh. Okay. So that's Osborne. And then you have Mara Healey.
1: Yeah. This is the governor of Massachusetts.
0: Yeah.
1: She didn't really say much about the Lindsey Clancy trial, even though it was going on in her state. But I can respect that because she wanted to respect the process of, you don't want to weigh in on ongoing murder trials.
0: Yeah.
1: However, now that at least the first trial ended in a mistrial, well, she's trying to hop on that bandwagon and say, you know what? We are going to prioritize women's mental health.
0: What?
1: Yeah.
0: The pandering of these people.
6: I've been very moved in recent weeks, and Joanna and I talk about it at home, by everyone who's come forward to share their story. And postpartum depression and challenges is nothing new. This is as old as time. But there's been a renewed discussion and focus on that. And I'm grateful to the families, the parents, the mothers who've been willing to come forward and share their experiences so that people who are going through this now know that they're not alone. To every mom who has struggled with her mental health before, during, or after pregnancy, I want you to know we see you. I see you.
0: Oh, the Democratic line. Yeah, we see you. What are we talking about?
2: Sick of that.
0: Who was stifling people with postpartum depression?
1: You know, that's the thing. And you want to talk about all of that. That's great. Yeah, let's try to help new moms. I'm all about that. But
0: sure.
1: She also just signed a bill that allows abortion up until birth.
0: Of course. They're a death cult.
2: Well, they are a death cult. There's no question about
1: it's like
2: that.
1: It's like using the Lindsey Clancy thing to... Yeah. To me, again, I just think for a lot of people, it seems to me like using Lindsey Clancy, who murdered her three children, as this sort of poster child for mental health and how, you know, people deserve our sympathy, actually stigmatizes things like postpartum depression a lot more than it actually helps.
0: I totally track with that. You're afraid to say it now because people think, well, she's about to kill her kids.
1: Right. Yes.
2: Or if you do say it, you won't be able to see your kids.
0: Yeah, like people are like, oh, you can't leave her alone with the kids.
2: We can't, we can't do that.
0: I don't understand the narrative, like, that it's been suppressed somehow.
1: I don't know.
0: From who?
2: Yeah, okay.
0: What is it, MAGA saying, oh, postpartum, never speak of it. Deal with it.
1: Well, I don't need to hear about your lady parts.
0: No, it's crazy. Dude, I forget this dude's name, comedian. You see this clip where he's talking to different people. It's like a routine. And then he becomes aware that he's got a Lindsey Clancy supporter in front of him.
1: I saw this clip a couple days ago. I don't remember the guy's name.
0: I don't either. It's hilarious, though, because then he's got a question. And it's great.
7: Legit question for you, because you were very vocal. Would you still support her if they found out in court that she was shouting the N-word the entire time? Would you still support her?
8: Probably not.
7: Probably not, yeah, because killing kids is one thing, but that word is like a big deal, right? You know?
0: How insane is that?
1: Yeah.
0: Well, yeah, then I wouldn't support her, because she'd be racist.
1: Right.
2: Problematic.
0: That's hilarious. That woman would actually say, yeah, probably not.
2: The whole thing is crazy because it's forgiving you for killing your kids.
0: Yeah, and saying,
2: we just don't understand.
0: We see you, we understand.
2: We're going to help you. And, you know, I mean.
0: And again, have you talked to a woman yet that you know, say in your circle, that identifies with those women? I have not.
1: I
0: was like, well, listen, it's a real thing, but my gosh, she killed her kids.
1: I did talk to one who wasn't really aware of a lot of the details of the case.
2: Right.
1: Mm-hmm. Who was saying, well, you really don't understand the postpartum stuff. And I'm like, I'm conceding that. But here's also what happened. You know, one, she worked at one of the best hospitals in the country and also had gone around doctor shopping. The husband was working from home most days to help out with the kids. They had a nanny to help out with the youngest. The older ones were in full-time daycare. Like, she got help.
0: Yes.
1: She wasn't, you know, just crying out for help and no one was listening. People were trying to help her.
0: Yes.
2: The whole thing is still baffling to a whole lot of people.
1: It is. I
2: the only thing I had was even reasonable doubt. You don't have reasonable doubt? You don't think these people had reasonable doubt? And that, again, pointing fingers at the husband.
1: Yeah.
2: But what are you going to tell me?
1: Yeah.
2: I can't have a conversation there.
1: Yeah.
2: Can't.
0: Man, did you hear any of the news or see the story about the Longhorn Steakhouse, the one in suburban Atlanta, where an employee took video?
2: Oh, yeah.
0: You did see this?
2: Yeah.
0: He had raised some safety concerns with the bosses. Because there's roaches crawling all over the floor.
1: Gosh.
2: Yeah.
0: Yeah. This is Sean Heedley. Said, man, this is unsafe. These are the work environment, or the work environment and the conditions we're working in. There were a lot of inhumane conditions. Oh, my goodness.
2: Mm-hmm.
0: Dude, it's part of what he said.
9: There's no way I should work in these conditions, bro.
21: I thought I was lying. Look what I'm doing. Look what I almost went up.
9: Dude, really the work environment. There was a lot of inhumane conditions. There was a lot of ways we couldn't work. There's a lot of roaches in there. Let's get these ACs fixed. When I spoke up to the manager, just like, hey, is it possible for us to get the tools to succeed? It's more like, this guy, is he a goody two shoes? I would like more health inspector visitations, not just for Longhorn, but all Darden restaurants.
2: We want you to know, roaches, we see you.
1: You're right there.
0: There you go.
1: Gee whiz.
0: Can you help get us the tools to win like an exterminator?
1: Yeah.
0: It's a restaurant, man. Jeez. All right, news update. And the five stories we're watching today coming right up.

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7: Well, the Fed, for the first time since 2023, has raised interest rates. And it's interesting to hear this because we are in such a weird economic situation where, I mean, the Atlanta Fed, by the way, is predicting quarterly growth to hit 5.1%.
8: Wow.
7: Which is great. The problem is gas prices and energy prices, and that translates into increasing food costs, things like that. We all know this, right?
8: Mm-hmm.
7: And so, again, you know, where the Trump administration, I think, is going to have trouble sort of sealing the deal ahead of the midterms is, okay, you got at the macro level, at the higher level, hey, there are a lot of really good things happening. You got a lot of investments coming into the United States of America, all of that. But the problem is, if somebody's paying $7 a pound for ground beef, they really don't care what the quarterly growth is. And that's unfortunate. But, yeah, that's I've said it before. Say it again. Walmart shopper is undefeated every time when it comes to judging consumer sentiment.
9: Yeah. Speaking of money, looks like Travis Kelce lost some money in a Ponzi scheme.
8: Yeah, how do you get involved in this?
7: Well, he married her.
10: According to TMZ, Kelce was named as several people scammed by Jawahar. 38-year-old Jawahar is an immigrant in the country illegally and was recently sentenced to 11 years in prison after pleading guilty to 3 counts of wire fraud. Prosecutors say he swindled his victims out of more than $35 million.

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6: The Federal Reserve is raising interest rates. Wallet Hub analyst Chip Lupo says Fed Chairman Kevin Warsh and his committee members were in a box and had to raise rates due to stubborn inflation.
7: I think this is more kind of a bite the bullet approach and see what happens.
6: Lupo says credit card holders only making minimum monthly payments will see an immediate impact from today's 0.25% raise. Today's announcement marks the first rate hike in 3 years. President Trump has been pushing Warsh and the Fed committee to cut interest rates. The 0.25% hike puts the new interest rate range to 3.75% to 4%. The driver involved in a deadly L.A. Metro bus crash yesterday has been arrested for murder as federal investigators probe a related news helicopter crash that killed three people. Police say the woman was driving an SUV that slammed into the bus yesterday, killing three. About 2 hours later, a helicopter providing news coverage for KNBC and sister station Telemundo 52 crashed nearby. The crash killed the pilot, a reporter, and a pedestrian. The NTSB is investigating the helicopter crash and has not yet determined a cause. Three people are charged with stealing $12 million in homeless aid and spending it on themselves. Colin McDonald, Assistant U.S. Attorney General for the National Fraud Enforcement Division, with a warning for fraudsters.
8: Your momentary fraud fling will not be worth it. Your lies and deceit will find you out. And one morning, the bell will toll for you.
6: The suspects worked for Southern California nonprofits that received government money to help homeless people. Prosecutors say they used funds for personal expenses, accepted bribes, and billed for services never provided. Two of the accused were arrested in Los Angeles. A third suspect is still at large. Every new vehicle may soon be required to have an AM radio. The House passed the AM Radio for Every Vehicle Act, whose backers say is critical during emergency situations. EV makers claim their motors cause electromagnetic interference with the signal. The bill now heads to the Senate. I'm Chris Caraggio.
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21: That's actually doing something. Not grandstanding, not being performative, not speaking to your base, but for the whole damn city.
9: That is a Seattle City Council member by the name of Deborah Juarez, and I would have to give her some credit for going part of the way in calling out the new mayor of Seattle, the very incompetent new mayor of Seattle, the woman who never had a real job in her life. Mommy and daddy had to pay her bills, and now she's in charge of a multi-billion dollar city called Seattle, and she's not doing a very good job. And the city is now demanding. They're finally getting to that point where they're saying, we've got to have something done. There are too many crimes. There is too much shooting. There are too many people getting hurt. You've got to do something about it. So what does Katie Wilson do? She comes up with an anti-gun violence program. And of course, it has all the hallmarks of something you'd expect out of a woke politician like Katie Wilson. In other words, it doesn't actually do anything. It isn't actually anything new at all. It is simply taking all the old things that they've done before and doing them over again with a new label or a new wrapper on the outside. And at least council members like Deborah Juarez are willing to call out the mayor. Now, Juarez doesn't sound like the most conservative member of a government that I've ever heard of, but I will give her credit for having called out the mayor. So, what is the Seattle City Council going to do? I think they ought to call out the mayor and say, until you come up with a decent plan that actually brings, number one, something new to the table. Number two, some kind of new action that actually goes after the people who've committed the violence that's happening in the city. And the very fact that you call it an anti-gun violence program, I understand there are liberals out there who believe that all violence is done by the gun. That none of it is done by people, because if you actually had to hold people responsible, well, then liberals would have to, you know, do things like convict Lindsay Clancy for strangling her kids. But if you actually believe those people aren't violent, it's always something else that's violent. It's the, you know, it's the, you know, the postpartum depression that creates the violence. It's the gun that creates the violence. It's something else that creates the violence. So Mayor Wilson brings out this brand new plan that she says is going to curb gun violence. And does she explain exactly how that's going to happen? Well, let me tell you one of the most laughable things. Then I want to get back to some of the comments by council member Deborah Juarez. One of the funniest things about this, from a conservative point of view, they want to make Seattle's program called CARE, the Community Assistance Response and Engagement Department. They call it the CARE Department. They want to make it ground zero when it comes to gun violence. Do you know what's notable about the CARE program in Seattle? And Portland has made the same kind of mistake. They're going to set up an unarmed city arm of the police. And let me repeat that, an unarmed arm of the police. They're going to be the folks on the front lines against the criminals out there who are using guns, and they are committing crimes, and they're hurting people. You're going to have the unarmed go after the armed. Again, Councilmember Deborah Juarez had the guts to at least say, this isn't even a plan.
21: Mayor Wilson's gun violence plan and summary of key strategies. And I'm going to go out on a limb here and say, not on a limb. This is not a plan. It's a picture. A window, if you will, a rear view window, is not forward looking. There's no vision. And we're already doing these things.
9: We're already doing these things. I mean, doesn't that sound like the worst kind of government that you ever see anywhere here in the Pacific Northwest? And that is legislatures that say, oh, we've got a problem. Well, let's pass another bill that does the same thing we've already done six different times before. So what does it call for? More police patrols, but it calls for them from a Seattle Police Department that is severely understaffed. And again, the comparisons to Portland are unavoidable. Both cities have severely understaffed police departments. And you say, but we're going to have more police patrols. And they say expanded crisis response. Can somebody explain exactly what that is? I mean, if you get a report that there have been shots fired and people are bleeding, how much more response can you get than lights and siren, send the cops, send the medical help? And then they want to have youth programs and new partnerships to prevent gun violence and improve public safety. This is not about the guns. It's about the people. Take a listen again to City Council member Deborah Juarez.
21: So when you look at strengthening our police and crisis response and shootings, there's seven key actions. We're already doing this. And the administration before that was doing this, and the one before that, and the one before that. And I know that because I was here.
9: Imagine that. You're sitting on the Seattle City Council, and everybody wants to not find fault with Katie Wilson. I don't know why they want to cut this woman so much slack. I mean, most of the people that you find in politics, even though I think their liberal policies may be 100% wrong, but even if you find them there, usually they've had to work hard to get to that position. You would think that people like that would have almost no respect for people like Katie Wilson at all. A woman who has a husband, who has a baby, who's never had a real job, where mommy and daddy have paid all of her bills her entire life, even to the point where she and her husband, who has no job, but they have to have child care to take care of their child. Why? To give her husband more time to goof around. And then she really unloaded on the mayor's plan to increase bicycle patrols for all those late night shooting incidents.
21: Can I just be frank here? Expand bike patrols so on a Saturday night on Aurora or Little Saigon or Belltown or when there's car racing, Saturday night at midnight, we're going to have extra people on bikes out there, and that's going to stop crime. Okay.
9: It's probably the only thing she could actually say without resorting to profanity. I would love to talk to Councilmember Deborah Juarez. We're going to put an ask in to get her on the program and talk to her about this, because at least it sounds like she has a bit of common sense when it comes to this. But all of this in a city like Seattle that has had a string of different incidents in Belltown, in Seattle, at the Bight of Seattle. And you know, the Bight of Seattle, there is still a third suspect from that shooting. The police know there was a third suspect. They can assume that that person is still dangerous and that when they go to try to take him into custody, but how do they find out who he is? Oh, I don't know. They turned off all the closed circuit cameras, so they don't have a picture of him. How do you find him? Luck, I guess, or somebody turns him in. Otherwise, you're not going to find him. But the city's leaders are finally pushing back, and they're saying the mayor has provided exactly no leadership at all, and instead is simply saying, let's put a brand new cover, a brand new wrapper on the outside of this pile of garbage, and then we'll see if we can sell the public on it. It'll at least buy us another 6 months or a year, and then we'll start over and do the same thing over and over and over again. And if you don't define that as insanity, I don't know what is. Glad to take your calls on a Wednesday. If you want to join the best conversation in talk journalism, it's 866-HEY-LARS. That's 866-439-5277. You've got the Lars Larson Show and the Radio Northwest Network.

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13: If you don't want to talk but want to be heard, email Lars at talk@larslarson.com. 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
14: That makes a lot of sense, a lot of nonsense.
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13: This is the Northwest Nonsense.
16: How much longer do we have to sit for this nonsense?
13: Pumped by River City Environmental. That great moment every day where Lars brings you the cold, hard facts without any liberal wokeness from the Daily Dead fish wrapper or mainstream media bias.
0: Hey, I got a question for you. Will Oregon voters finally throw off the yoke of Democrat governors and the failure they brought to the state of Oregon for the last several decades? We can hope. A brand new poll done by the group Oregon Business and Industry puts Christine Drazen in the lead over Tina Kotek, but only by 2 percentage points, so that's admittedly within the margin of error. But it's better than previous years. 31 years ago, Oregon instituted vote by mail. The state has not seen a Republican governor since. Vote by mail is still on the books, but other things could change the situation. Judicial Watch just won an out-of-court settlement with the state of Oregon, and the state of Oregon agreed to remove 800,000 bad voter registrations. Secretary of State Tobias Reid accidentally found thousands of foreign nationals registered to vote. He managed to avoid checking all the registrations, but it is still some change. And finally, let me point out, Chris Dudley came the very closest to beating a very popular governor back in the day. 1.4 million Oregonians voted. Dudley only lost by 22,238. This year, we have Kotek running on her record of failure. Failed on business, failed on crime, failed on homeless, failed on the schools. Major labor unions have abandoned Tina Kotek, and we're all watching the vote-by-mail system now for the kind of cheating that the Democrat Party uses to win. Trying to get to your calls in a moment at 866-HEY-LARS. That's 866-439-5277. If you're a naysayer, we always put naysayers right to the head of the line at 866-439-5277. Send your emails to talk@LarsLarson.com. 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No pills, no shots, no surgery. Fix what's actually causing the problem at Multnomah Medical Clinic. Lon writes in, Lars, I just got a reminder about voter registration on Instagram, along with a link to register. All I have to do is check the box promising faithfully with a pinky swear that I am a citizen of the USA. Now, what could possibly go wrong with that simple system? Of course, absolutely nobody would lie on this form now, would they? Keep them sweating, signed Lon. And now today's Daily Grill.
13: Insane.
17: Are you completely insane?
13: Ridiculous.
17: They get more and more ridiculous.
13: Flat out dumb.
18: You're even dumber than I thought.
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13: Presented by Oregon City Garage Door.
0: Well, we just want to call out Tammy Carpenter as a liar, but she's a Democrat, so maybe that's a good excuse to be a liar. Tammy Carpenter is pointed out by our friends at Oregon Catalyst. She is a nationally endorsed Democrat Socialist of America member who is running for the Oregon House. She lists her occupation as anesthesiologist in the 2026 primary voters pamphlet, even though her Oregon medical license had lapsed before she submitted it, according to the Oregon Medical Board. Carpenter is running as the Democrat nominee in House District 27, a heavily Democrat district that includes Beaverton. Carpenter prevailed in the primary and now faces Republican Mark Norman in the November general. Each election, the Oregon Secretary of State invites legislative candidates to submit statements for inclusion in the voters' pamphlet, copies of which are printed and distributed to voters at taxpayer expense. But you have to indicate what it is you do for a living. Well, she put herself down as an anesthesiologist, even though her license to be an anesthesiologist apparently expired in January of last year. So maybe Tammy Carpenter would like to come on this program and explain her lies and whether or not she thinks she's going to get to the State House using those lies. My favorite post on social media. And this one was put up by Ari Hoffman, who has one of the talk shows on our Seattle affiliate, KVI. The indivisible Covington, Washington chapter, attended by Senator Claire Wilson, a local 30th Democrat leader, and 2027 City Council candidate Nathan Orth, featured a likeness of Donald Trump strung up as a pinata where attendees could beat the crap out of it. Now, does that sound like almost everybody in that indivisible chapter in Covington, Washington needs a visit from the United States Secret Service? Because I think it could actually do them some good. Glad to have your calls at 866-HEY-LARS. That's 866-439-5277. Send your emails to talk@LarsLarson.com. Our ex-poll question today. Should the United States military be putting weapons in space to defend America from China and Russia? My answer to that is yes. And in particular, I've always liked the idea of what's called the rods from God. It was an idea that came up literally, well, decades ago, maybe even more than a half a century ago, if you count science fiction. But the idea is you'd put something up there that would have a number of rods in it. The rods are about the size of a telephone pole. They're made out of tungsten or some other very dense, very heavy metal. And then when you decide that somebody needs to get a little bit of a lesson and push them back from the things they should not be doing, one of those rods just drops from space. Costs very, very little to put them up there. These are not heavily instrumented missiles. They are simply rods, and they drop based on gravity. So you get all of what's stored in that rod from God from simply launching it into orbit. And then when you decide China or Russia or Iran or somebody else is out of line, you drop a few of those, and they're very cheap and they're very effective. And yes, I think the U.S. should be putting weapons in space to defend America from China and from Russia. Now, let me point one thing out. I love that they've done an audit of one of these crazy programs being done by the Portland Public Schools. The Portland Public Schools are currently in the process of building some gigantically large high schools, not justified by the current student population or even the anticipated growth of student populations. If anything, Portland Public Schools expect the number of students to shrink as so many parents are fleeing from the public schools. So they're spending up to $500 million each on high schools. They will be the most expensive high schools in America, bar none. And what do? They hired a Texas company to come in and oversee the entire project. Well, now there's been an audit of that contract. And what did the auditor find? Well, they delivered the results first reported by our friends at Willamette Week. The Portland Public Schools overpaid on that budget by about $14 million. Folks, they are not spending your money smart. You got the Lars Larson Show.
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12: Hey, welcome back to the Lars Larson Show. It's a pleasure to be with you. I'm glad to get to your phone calls and emails. And if you believe in supporting American craftsmanship, veterans, and independent talk radio, go to my website, pick up a limited edition Lars Larson Show challenge coin, proudly made by American veterans. Everyone comes with a personally signed thank you card, and all proceeds, every single dime, goes to benefit the veterans groups who make those for us. So on that note, it's a real pleasure to welcome back Nigel Jaques, the Pulitzer Prize winning reporter at Willamette Week and also the Oregon Journalism Project. Nigel, welcome back.
17: Thanks for having me, Lars.
12: I mentioned this in passing to my audience about a week ago, but can you explain to them how being really, really bad at allocating food stamps, bad to the point of wasting millions, if not tens of millions of dollars, is actually going to get Oregon a benefit from the Trump administration?
17: So as part of the big, beautiful bill that Congress passed in 2025, the feds decided to place some restrictions on food stamps, also called SNAP benefits. That money all comes from the federal government, but it's administered by the states, and the states are measured each year as to how accurately they distribute the money. In other words, do they give people more people more money than they're supposed to get, or fewer people less money than they're supposed to get? For years, Oregon has had a very high error rate. Oregon's error rate last year was about 14%, which means about 14% of recipients got money that they shouldn't have gotten. So what the Trump administration said in Congress says, we want to start essentially penalizing states with high error rates in an effort to make them give the benefits out more accurately. And that kind of makes sense. You know, you punish bad behavior and reward good behavior. So yep. They said if a state has an error rate of above 10%, they're going to have to pick up 10% of the cost. Now, in rough numbers, that meant for Oregon about $150 million. Because we get about $1.5 billion a year in federal SNAP benefits. If you're above 13%, you're going to have to pick up 15% of the cost. So again, closer to $200 million. However, in order to pass the bill through Congress, they need to get Alaska's vote. Alaska is even less accurate at giving out these benefits than Oregon. Their error rate is above 20%. So in order to get Alaska to vote for the bill, they said we'll give a carve-out to states that have an error rate above 13%. And I'm speaking in broad numbers here. Right. That meant that Oregon, instead of getting penalized, would continue to have their full cost picked up by the Fed. So in other words, Lars, you get rewarded for not being very good or being very poor at giving out the right level of benefits. So Oregon's going to benefit to the tune of, say, $150, $180 million. I don't have the story in front of me right now, but that's along the lines of how much Oregon is going to save or not have to pay because it does a poor job of distributing these SNAP benefits.
12: Well, and Nigel, one of the things I pointed out is that I don't have much respect for, she's a Republican rhino, a Republican in name only, Lisa Murkowski. But to get her vote, Trump literally had to, or the Congress had to agree to give a benefit to one of the worst states in America, Alaska, their routine error rate north of 20%. So they had to give them a benefit, and Oregon along with it, to be able to get the votes to put the limits on all of the other states.
17: Yeah, I mean, it's a rare program. Usually you want to reward good behavior or good performance, not reward bad behavior or bad performance. I'm not saying it's bad behavior. I'm saying it's poor performance. There's a goal that you should give out 100% of the benefits that people qualify for. The error rate measures, you know, how often you fail to do that. And as we've discussed, our rate and Alaska's rate is very high. Our error rates are very high. And we're being rewarded for that. It's just kind of paradoxical.
18: Well, and by the way, Nigel, is there any way to determine whether or not that high error rate for Oregon is an accident or just mere incompetence, or is it a deliberate error? Is there any way to find out? There's a part of me that suspects very deeply that Oregon says, yeah, just hand out the food stamp money. You know, we don't care if we're accurate or not.
17: My colleague, Penny Rosenberg, who wrote the story, asked the Department of Human Services, which administers the program, about that. And of course, they would say absolutely not. They don't do it intentionally. They blame the complexity of the application process and the difficulty of, you know, filling out the forms properly, and also people's changing circumstances. They actually shared, you know, their documents with us that show that they say that the fault lies more with the recipients, i.e. the people who are getting the benefits, than it does with the state agency. They're unhappy with the characterization of the story, but it appears that their data would show that the people are making the mistakes more than the agency, but they're both making mistakes.
18: Well, but here's the question then, Nigel. Are the poor people any smarter or dumber in other states, the states that have a very low error rate? And is the process more complicated in the states with a low error rate? And if it is less complicated in some state with a really low rate, why doesn't Oregon go to that system? That's the one where it doesn't make sense. Well, our poor people are just dumber than other states' poor people. Is that really their explanation?
17: Well, I, you know, one of the things that we as reporters often do is look for those comparators. And these programs are broadly similar in all 50 states. And if you just look north of us to Washington, which, as you know, is politically and geographically very similar to Oregon, the error rate is about half of Oregon's error rate. So it can be done. I'm sure it's a complicated process, and people's life circumstances do change all the time. But other states do a much better job than Oregon. That's the bottom line.
18: See, and I think a lot of this goes back to a lot of the reforms have to do with, say, on Medicaid, is going from a check every 2 years to a check every 6 months, meaning that if you go in and you say, hey, I qualify for Medicaid, and they say, great, we're putting it on the program. Well, when do I need to check back in? 2 years from now. Well, what if I get a much better job or I get a raise or whatever? Don't worry about it. Check in with us in 2 years. I think that's part of the problem, is that they're saying to people, go ahead, push the limits a little bit. You're not likely to get caught. And even if you do get caught, there's really no penalty and you have more money in your pocket.
17: Yeah, I'm by no means an expert on this. I do think that, you know, one of the first questions we should always ask ourselves as Oregonians, especially when we're engaged in something that every other state is engaged in, is how do we stack up? Are we doing as well as other states? And the answer here is clearly no. You know, we're way above the national average. We're only benefiting here because of the, you know, the political dynamics of Alaska. And we should be trying to do a lot better.
18: Yeah, we certainly should. And by the way, I would add to that, every time you take a dollar out of the hands of somebody who is legitimately in need of that help to give it to somebody who's not at all in need of that help, you have really, really shortchanged somebody at a bad time. That's Nigel Jaquist from WWeek.com and the Oregon Journalism Project.

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0: Hey, welcome back to the program. It's a pleasure to be with you. I'm glad to get to your phone calls and emails. I got an email back from a gentleman who heard me describing the rods from God. Maybe I'm being stupid to assume that everybody has heard of this, but it's an idea that dates back about 75 years. To a guy named Jerry Pournelle. He's passed away now, but Jerry Pournelle was one of the best science fiction writers around. And he worked at Boeing way back in the days, in the 50s, and he came up with an idea called Rods from God. And they've vetted the idea pretty thoroughly. We could do it. We could put these heavy rods, either made of tungsten or some other kind of very heavy, very dense metal, and then use it as a weapon, because dropping it

0: back of them, and it would take them right to where they're going. We can drop bombs right now that go to a location within about the size of a basketball. You can drop those kinds of weapons and put them right where you want them to go. And if he says, well, they'd burn up without shielding, you know what, Scott? I've actually been to craters on planet Earth. One's in Arizona that Tina and I visited once. That's evidence that not every meteor that falls from orbit burns up entirely before it hits the ground here. And sometimes they leave a big hole, like the part of the Gulf of America that is near the Yucatan Peninsula, which was created apparently by a meteor. So if you think that everything burns up as it comes to the atmosphere, you're mistaken. If you think that they don't have a system called Rods from God or Project Thor or whatever the other various names they've had on it, and it's been around for 75 years, and we could be doing that very, very easily. In any case, glad to be with you on a Wednesday. If you want to join the best conversation in talk journalism, it's 866-HEY-LARS. That's 866-439-5277. Let's go first to Amy in Medford. Hey, Amy, welcome to the program. What's on your mind?
1: Well, you were talking about the misuse of SNAP benefits.
0: Yeah.
1: And I can verify that that's actually happening because my daughter lived with me 7 years ago.
0: Yeah.
1: And she left the state of Oregon. She now lives in Arizona. And obviously my grandson went with her. So tell me why it is that after multiple times of them sending me notifications to renew benefits and stuff and sending that notification back to them with a note that says, hey, she doesn't live in the state of Oregon anymore. Obviously, she doesn't have a driver's license and she's not registered here in the state of Oregon anymore. Did I get an Oregon Trail card for her?
0: What?
1: Before school started with money on it. And apparently this is something that the state of Oregon does with all children that have been on benefits right before school starts.
0: Unbelievable.
1: My daughter hasn't lived here in 6 years. Why is she getting a SNAP benefits card with benefits on it?
0: You know what, Amy? You know what I'd like to do? I would love it if you'd email me some more information. Because I'd like to talk to, say, Ed Deal, who ran for governor, didn't get the nomination. Drazen did. But Ed's been out working on behalf of Christine Drazen. I'd love to have, but he's currently in the legislature. I'd love to have them ask some questions, hard questions of the bureaucracy. Why are you sending money out on a card to somebody when you have no reason to believe they exist? As you said, she's not registered to vote here. She doesn't have a driver's license here. Hasn't lived here in 6 years. There's no evidence of her existence, and yet a card with money on it is sent out to her former address. If that's happening to one person, do you think it's a good bet it's probably happening to more than one person?
1: That's exactly what I said. And since my daughter hasn't even lived here in 6 years, how many other people have moved out of and SNAP benefits are just showing up in the mail to whoever lives there now and people are using it?
0: Well, in fact, that's the thing I would suspect, too, that Oregon Trail card, the EBT, is that thing something that anybody could just take that? You could take that card and go to the grocery store and spend the money?
1: I wouldn't know. I mean, yeah. I would assume so because you called the number on the back and set a PIN code, correct?
0: Yep.
1: I mean, you know what I think?
0: And think how tempting it would be for somebody to take that and set the PIN code. And I'll tell you what, if I put Ed Deal in touch with you, I would love to have him check that out. In fact, I'd love to have him get the card and go to the grocery store just to demonstrate it. Go in, buy something, demonstrate it, and then hand the product back and reverse the transaction. But say, this is something that where the state of Oregon is sending out your money. It's sending out both federal taxpayer money and state taxpayer money to non-existent people. Would you mind holding on? I'm going to have Joel pick up your contact information and see if we can, you know, get Ed Deal in touch. Because this is the kind of waste that should not be happening in the state of Oregon. And I want to tell you this. I say that as a conservative. But even if you're a hardcore left-wing liberal, think about it this way. If those programs like SNAP exist for a reason, and there is a reason, the Congress created them. Do I think they're way too generous? I do. But even having said that, if you assume there are people out there who actually need those services and you're giving the money away to either non-existent people or people who no longer qualify, then you're taking the money right out of the pockets and the food out of the mouths of people actually

0: 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I've used them half a dozen times myself. I do want to mention a couple of updates. Number one, a man who's already charged with killing five women in the Portland Metro back in 2023, as of today, has now been accused of killing a sixth victim. Allegations that, if proven, would make Jesse Calhoun one of the Pacific Northwest's most prolific serial killers. Multnomah County prosecutors revealed the development this morning. Officials identified the woman as Elizabeth or Libby Gibson, 32. Her body has not been found. But Nathan Vasquez, the Multnomah County DA, calls the case a profound and horrific tragedy. And now Jesse Calhoun has been accused of doing the deed. Glad to be with you. Always glad to take your calls at 866-HEY-LARS. That's 866-439-5277. Send your emails to talk@LarsLarson.com.
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0: Did you know Oregon is registering dead people to vote, and some have voted? Ordinary patriots like you discovered over 40 dead people that were recently re-registered to vote in one day in Douglas County. Oregon has agreed to remove 800,000 ineligible voters from our dirty voter rolls. So why are they re-registering dead people? Only citizen patriots like you are going to clean up Oregon's dirty voter rolls, and you can learn how by attending the 17th annual Gathering of the Eagles near Wilsonville Saturday, September 19th. You'll hear the truth from former Mesa County, Colorado clerk Tina Peters, who dared look into the machines and went to jail for it, and from Trump advisor Steve Bannon, along with Dr. Frank's county groups uncovering voter fraud. 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
4: Federal Reserve Chairman Kevin Warsh is pointing to persistent inflation as the reason behind today's rate hike.
5: Inflation remains elevated. Today's policy action will support a timelier return to the committee's 2% goal. This committee will deliver price stability.
4: Warsh made his comments following the Fed's announcement that it's raising interest rates a quarter percentage point. Warsh said the committee voted unanimously to raise rates because inflation is currently not headed in the direction they would like. He said U.S. productivity growth and spending remain solid, as well as the job sector, despite geopolitical conflicts. The next rate decision will come at the end of next month. Six people have died after a news helicopter crashed while covering a deadly bus accident in Los Angeles yesterday. Three people were killed when an SUV slammed into a Metro bus, while the helicopter crash killed the pilot, a reporter, and a pedestrian. The NTSB and FAA are investigating. House lawmakers are set to depart Washington tonight for the final time before the November midterms. GOP leaders canceled votes scheduled for tomorrow. The change means the House won't vote on Kentucky Republican Thomas Massie's resolution to impeach Secretary of War Pete Hegseth until after Election Day. President Trump is speaking in North Carolina today. The White House says he will be in Gastonia to campaign for Republican Senate candidate Michael Whatley. NFL superstar Travis Kelce is one of the victims being named in a multi-million dollar Ponzi scheme. Wendy Swanson has more.
6: The Kansas City Chiefs player was named in court on Tuesday as Siddharth Jawar was sentenced to 11 years in prison. Siddharth defrauded investors out of more than $35 million. Prosecutors said after his bet on a single investment failed, he used new investor cash to pay earlier investors.
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1: Welcome back to the Lars Larson Show. Well, the Pentagon has now admitted that America has weapons in orbit, but won't say what they can do. Is the next war already shaping up right above our heads? I thought we'd talk about that with Michael Back, who, by the way, is producer and director of The Last 600 Meters, the battles of Najaf and Fallujah. He's also president of Manifold Productions. Michael, welcome back to the program. How are you?
18: Thank you. It's good to be back. I should mention that also relevant is my new company, Palladium Pictures. 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
1: I'm hoping that President Otto Penn was not treated lightly
8: when it came to the path to zero.
18: Indeed. If we've been criticized for anything online, it's doing very well online. It's that we treated him too harshly. So at least that means you won't be disappointed.
8: No, and that's the thing, because a lot of us talked about that endlessly, saying, how in the world could you mess things up so very badly? But that's a subject for another day. Let me ask you about this, though. So the U.S. military has launched weapons with secret capabilities into space. How much do we know about what's going on and what they could have put up there? Because there are treaties about WMD in orbit, but there are no treaties that forbid us necessarily from having certain kinds of weapons in orbit. Do we know what's up there?
18: I don't think we know much. We know more than we did a couple of days ago. But I am in favor of a strong United States and a strong military, and that includes weapons in space. I don't see a problem with it. I mean, I think that, you know, I was a big fan of Ronald Reagan's efforts to have some strategic defense stuff in space. I'm in favor of President Trump's Golden Dome variation on that. All that assumes, you know, defensive weapons in space, which is, I think, part of the idea of what we have now. And I am totally for it.
8: By the way, Michael, so am I. And in fact, we've made this our X-Poll question for the day. We usually put up a brand new question every day out of the news of the day, and that is, should we have weapons in space? And I would answer yes. And in fact, I threw out that a program that I've been reading about for years, known by a number of different names, like Operation Thor, or Project Thor, or the Rods from God. And I got a number of people writing to me saying, well, that's impossible. You couldn't possibly do that. And I said, no, it sounds like one of the most theoretically possible weapons, in a lot of ways, the cheapest. We're not talking about million-dollar, you know, missiles or million-dollar cruise missiles or multi-million-dollar conventional missiles. We're talking about rods that, once they're lofted in space and can be dropped back to planet Earth and precisely guided to a target, might have the equivalent of a nuclear impact without the radiation and all the attendant problems of that.
18: It's hard to know what's technically possible, and it changes very rapidly, as we've seen with AI and other things. I mean, look, a lot of these people that are against weapons in space, they don't like the idea of war. I'm not really fond of the idea of war either. It's just that it's not, you may not be fond of it, but there's been warfare from time immemorial and will be in the future. I just think we should be prepared to win the next one.
8: Well, and the best way to avoid a war, isn't it, to prepare for it so that when the other guys, whoever the other guys happen to be, when they say, hey, maybe we'll launch a kinetic attack on the United States, they say, but they appear to be ready for it, and we may end up being sorry that we launched that attack, as we understand that some of the Japanese leaders were sorry they launched that attack on Pearl Harbor so long ago.
18: Well, they're sorry now.
8: Well, yeah, even at the time, right. Didn't they say, I fear that we have awakened a sleeping giant? Well, turns out they were right.
18: Yes. Some smarter ones in Japan thought that at the time, and they were right on that. I mean, you know, who knows what would have happened if they hadn't done that. It's another one of those, you know, interesting things, you know, to think through. But yeah, I completely agree. We have to be prepared, and that includes in space. President Trump was very smart to create, to promote and to start and to fund, you know, the space part of the space command. I think that it's inevitable that that's another area of battle. It's inevitable. And we just have to be prepared to win it. I'm particularly fond, as I say, of defensive weapons in space. I mean, it's a dream since Ronald Reagan, and President Trump mentions the Golden Dome from time to time. We need to be able to protect ourselves if China or Iran, if President Trump doesn't stop them having nuclear weapons, launch a nuclear weapon at us or at one of our allies.
8: I'm talking to Michael Pack. Go ahead, Michael.
18: Well, I mean, we just have to be prepared, exactly as you said, Lars.
8: Michael Pack, producer and director of The Last 600 Meters, the battles of Najaf and Fallujah. Hey, would you mind saying a word or two about the path to zero? Because that's one that I fear America left behind simply because the Biden administration was such a colossal series of disasters that just picking one of the disasters, people, I think, wanted to put it in the rearview mirror. A lot of us wanted to get some justice for the 13 who died.
18: Indeed, and it goes even beyond those 13. I mean, it was one of the biggest foreign policy disasters of recent history. It began with President Biden's decision early in his term in April 2021 to go to zero, hence our film, The Path to Zero, deciding there'll be zero troops left behind at a date certain, originally September 11th, then the end of August. And that should, there was a cascading series of bad decisions after that, leaving Bagram, not supporting the Afghan military, failure to announce an evacuation in an early enough time that led to tragedy in Kabul at the airport. You know, the people falling from the planes, you know, chaos at the gates, babies being thrown over barbed wire. I mean, it was horrific. And then finally, as you say, culminating in the Abbey Gate bombing, killed 13 service members, but also 170 Afghans, and it wounded, I think, 45 American servicemen and another 150 Afghans. I mean, it was a huge, avoidable disaster. And we tell that story from April through the end of August. It is a harrowing story, but I think it's one that we need to understand for just the reasons you said, so we don't repeat it and do it again.
8: And it's called The Path to Zero. You can find it on the Wall Street Journal website. And again, as Michael pointed out, it's not behind the paywall. So God bless you for that decision. Michael, thanks so much. I appreciate the time.
18: No problem. Good talking to you. Thank you.
8: And nice talking to you as well. That is Michael Beck, who's also producer and director of The Last 600 Meters, The Battles of Najaf and Fallujah. Glad to take your phone calls and your emails at 866-HEY-LARS. That's 866-439-5277. Naysayers always go to the head of the line at 866-439-5277. Send your emails to talk@LarsLarson.com. And you can vote in our poll on X, our X poll question today. Should the U.S. military put weapons in space to defend America from China and Russia? My answer to that is yes. Put those rods from God in orbit. There's nothing that forbids it. It's smart, and it's inexpensive, and it's very, very effective. Back in a moment. 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
12: Donors are important to us because you get the feeling that you have a team behind you. 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
0: Hey, would you believe they're talking about killing toddlers, and now one country on planet Earth, and not exactly a third world country by anybody's stretch, they've actually done the deed. They put a toddler to death. Euthanasia. And why? They did it out of mercy. You know, mercy killing. You're not going to believe this, but it's, I guess these days, almost anything seems unbelievable anymore. But let me tell you the story in a moment. First, welcome to the Lars Larson Show. 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But believe it or not, America was the first country that actually had laws on the books that allowed for doctor-assisted suicide, later called medical aid in dying, because even the doctors didn't want their name even generically attached to it. So that was crazy enough. But the Netherlands is the place that has seemingly led the way when it comes to killing people because they are incapacitated in one way or another. And if you believe, but they're only doing that with adults, and they're only doing that with the terminally ill. Well, turns out that's not true either. I mean, there are times where a slippery slope is projected, but we never actually slide down that slippery slope. And then there are times like this, where way back when they first legalized doctor-assisted suicide in America, and when they later did it formally in places like the Netherlands, some of us said this is going to be a slippery slope and we're going to end up sliding down the slope. Where have we slid to at this point? A young child, 2 years old, who did suffer from some severe medical problems. Now, what'd they do? The Netherlands killed the child. First time ever of using euthanasia on a child under the age of 12. But they said, well, but we really did a good job of it. Well, they're patting themselves on the back. The child was born very prematurely, 26 weeks of gestation, and the child had suffered severe brain damage. It had cerebral palsy. It had a visual impairment. And this child had frequent and severe epileptic seizures and was apparently unresponsive to medication. So, child was in tough shape. Also had mucus in their lungs, probably as a result of that cerebral palsy, could be, or some other effect, which made breathing and swallowing very difficult. So the Netherlands changed its euthanasia law just 2 years ago and allowed for euthanasia, get this, on children between the ages of 1 and 12 under strict conditions. Let me tell you why I'm concerned about what's happening in the Netherlands. You might wonder, well, why do you care about that? I care about it because the United States, as I said, became the first country on planet Earth to have a single state. It was the state of Oregon that signed off on doctor-assisted suicide. And I told you, this is going to be a slippery slope. They're going to start out by saying, but we're only doing it to willing participants. Well, the two-year-old wasn't necessarily willing. We're only doing it to those who are terminally ill. I guess depending on how you look at it, we're all terminally ill. I mean, none of us is going to live past about 120. The good book says so, and it turns out it's right all the time. So then you say, well, hold on a second. Could that happen here? It absolutely could happen here, because we're already seeing that Canada has liberalized its euthanasia laws, and the United States has states where they started with one kind of euthanasia, doctor-assisted suicide, then changed the name to medical aid in dying, first said it has to apply only to those who are terminally ill, and now they're beginning to apply it to those who are not necessarily terminally ill. If you take terminally ill to mean you're going to die within 2 years, and we have various doctors who say, we understand this person is not going to live past, say, 2 years. Okay, in that case, you're seen to be terminally ill. When the law got bigger in the Netherlands, euthanasia would have applied only to young children no more than 5 times a year. So far, this is the first and only case. But wait till they get warmed up. In Canada, one of the most common kinds of death is now doctor-assisted suicide. And, of course, the doctors are saying they're not crazy about doing this either. They say you aren't trained for it. There's a huge threshold to cross. And sometimes you reach the point where you do cross that threshold when you see that suffering is so severe. Now, if you think about that kind of reasoning and you say, well, this child has major medical problems, understood. This child is not going to have a long and healthy life like most children, understood. Now, take those same things and apply them to many of the people who are living in nursing homes right now. And you know what you get? You get Governor Cuomo and the ill people during the pandemic. You say, well, send them back to the nursing home. Who cares? This is the problem we've got, is that now that government has a huge stake in medical care of citizens, I don't like that. I don't think most people like that. Medicare, Medicaid, all those forms of government insurance. And now that the government is paying the tab, they're going to say, gosh, taking care of this child, this one child, he's got major problems. He's got major medical problems, and he's not likely to live that much longer. So they okayed the euthanasia on a child of 2 years of age. That child died at the end of 2025. It's only now becoming publicly documented that that happened. So what are we going to do in America when they say, well, there are these children, and they do have these conditions, and it is very expensive to treat them, and they're only going to suffer, and then they're going to die. And we're predicting that they're not going to live long. I want to ask you, how many times have you heard a story about somebody who is predicted to die as a child, and they didn't? Somebody, maybe even a friend. I've had friends who are told they had 2 years to live, and then they live for 5. And who are you going to take? Whose estimate are you going to take? And are you going to be willing? Are you one of those people like the 11 people on the Lindsey Clancy jury saying, mom beat her children to death, but she's to be excused from it because she had problems? In this case, are you going to excuse the doctors when they say, why, we had to kill the patient because the patient, we couldn't really do much for the patient, so we decided to take the patient's life instead? Is that the kind of solution that the United States should ever welcome? And are you afraid that there are people in this country that are willing to do exactly what they just did in the Netherlands? Glad to have you with me, and always glad to take your calls at 866-HEY-LARS. That's 866-439-5277. Send your emails to talk@LarsLarson.com. 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
6: Hey, welcome back to Lawrence Larson Show. It's a pleasure to be with you. And just to make sure we could get Leland Vittard on, we made sure to pay the phone bill this week. Leland Vittard is the host of On Balance with Leland and Chief Washington Anchor at News Nation. How you doing, sir?
7: You need me to Venmo you?
6: Yeah, you could Venmo me for the phone bill. We've had a running joke because the engineers have been doing a very good job, including the ones where, and you realize, Leland, it's an aspect of modern society that there are times where a problem is neither IT nor engineering wholly, which means you either get both of them solving it or neither of them solving it. And every once in a while, and we happen to get this time, we get both engineering and IT working on the problem and they solve it. So there you go.
7: Well, I'm glad to hear that, and I am honored and happy that I could be the anvil upon which this problem was solved?
6: The inspiration for that solution. Hey, tell me this. Donald Trump had said no more forever wars, and now we've got some Republicans who are jumping ship and joining the Democrats trying to pass a war powers resolution to hamstring the president in his conduct against Iran. What should we understand about what's happening there, Leland?
7: Well, that President Trump did not sell the war before he started it. And a large part of the American... He did not sell it before, which is typically what you need to do.
6: Yeah.
7: Especially if it's going to turn out to be a long war, which this is turning out to be. And that America has gone through these cycles before of isolationism. And in fact, the 1930s were part of it. And we'll talk about this on the show tonight. Canada is now joining the EU as an associate member in a giant FU to Donald Trump. Now, in the past, there would have been major prices to be paid for that. And therefore, the Canadians and the Europeans wouldn't have done that. The fact that America is not really feared by its enemies anymore, nor really respected by its friends, is a bad thing for America. That does not portend well for the world or for the United States.
6: All right. So where do you see Trump going after this? And where do you see him going between now and November? Because if he loses the midterms, then it may be game over to a large extent for anything he might have helped to get through the Congress.
7: Wait, hold on, Lars.
6: Yes.
7: Lars, you and I have covered Donald Trump for, what, 11 years now, 2015?
6: Yep. Yeah.
7: You want me to predict the future of Donald Trump?
6: No. I know it's difficult.
7: No. No, thanks. And I disagree with you that if he loses the midterms, it's game over. He has shown an enormous willingness to do things, even things that don't really work very well, trying to affect change without going to Congress or anybody else. That's why a lot of the things he's tried to do don't end up sticking. Regardless, it's very clear that Republicans want to put Donald Trump on the ballot, his legacy, the continuation of his view. I think you saw from J.D. Vance where he said, hey, look, give us another chance, give us another 2 years to get things done, a realization that that's not where a lot of America is.
6: No, it's not. And I guess that's the concern I've got, is that if he loses the House, then it's going to be, what, 2 years of impeachment hearings and votes and ridiculous nonsense like that that will be blocked by the Senate and won't actually go any further than the other two impeachments do. But it'll chew up lots and lots of time on something that doesn't mean anything, whereas the actual conduct of the country is going to go on unguided, I guess.
7: Well, I guess we've been through a lot of times where the president in power lost the midterms more times than not, right? I think it's been two in recent memory that the president has not lost the midterms. So I'm not quite worried about that. I think what's more interesting is you talk to a lot of Americans right now, and they feel very much the way they did in 2023 and 2024. And sort of how they did in 2020, which is that America is out of control. Things feel out of control. Gas prices, the economy, the war in Iran, AI. And you now have the party out of power saying, I'm going to bring things back to normal. I'm going to take control. And what the case that Republicans could make that they have not is, okay, let us show you what that control looks like. It looks like California. It looks like Illinois. And it looks like New York.
6: Yep.
7: Good luck with that.
6: Yeah, that's a mess. Because, I mean, the failures of the Democrats, although I don't want the Republican Party to start doing what the Democrats do, which is just saying, we're against Trump. So being just against the Democrats. But if you say, if you want to go back to normal, and normal is gigantically higher taxes, real mismanagement of government, lots and lots of fraud and waste and abuse, okay, that's if that's what normal is and you want that, then if you wish for that, you might actually get it.
7: Well, I would go one step further. Part of the problem is Republicans must be introspective, is that they didn't give normal. They had an opportunity. And rather than go to normal, they went to a reflection of what Democrats were doing. They were going to do on to Democrats what had been done on to them, rather than give Americans what they wanted, which was a return to normal.
6: But by that, you mean when the DOJ started pursuing, because a lot of us have wished for a long time that there was some prosecution of people from either party that crossed the line and broke the law. And we don't ever seem to get it. We always get a side, doesn't matter which side, that says, hey, let's just move on. We'll leave all that stuff in the rearview mirror, as though we've agreed to let their guys get away with it if they let our guys get away with it. I don't think Americans are in favor of that.
7: Well, be that as it may, there were a lot of Americans who were not in favor of going after Donald Trump. And you and I talking about it, the date Donald Trump won the Republican primary for president was the day of the Mar-a-Lago raid. Yep. Had Donald Trump not been indicted, convicted, indicted more times, mugshotted, driven in convoys to courtrooms in New York City, he probably wouldn't have been the nominee, and he almost certainly wouldn't have been president. If Biden pardoned him and just moved on, the world politically would have looked very different. And I think we've seen a lot of Americans say, hey, look, you want to go after Democrats, you want to go do all those things, that may be fine. You may be able to get to go do that. You earn your fun. You earn your fun by fixing the economy, by fixing how people feel about real wages, how they feel about money in their pocket. By
6: getting that's the way to have to
7: down.
6: Do it. And yeah. Leland, there is, and if Donald Trump does not get it, if he loses midterms, I think it is going to be game over. But that's just my take on it. That's Leland Vittard, the chief Washington anchor at News Nation. Back in a moment. 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
0: Hey, welcome back to the Lars Larson Show. It's a pleasure to be with you on a Wednesday. Always glad to take your calls. 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If you want to join that conversation, it's 866-HEY-LARS. If you're a naysayer, you go right to the head of the line at 866-439-5277. 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Now, the ex-poll question today, should the U.S. military be putting weapons in space to defend America from China and Russia? I would answer that one yes. You can answer it any way you like. You'll find the ex-poll question at Lars Larson Show and at LarsLarson.com. Now, yesterday's poll, would you let your elementary school-aged child use AI in the classroom? 79% of you said no. Rather surprisingly, 21% of you said yes, you would let your elementary school or age school school children use AI in the classroom. Now, do I find that idea a little bit on the scary side? Absolutely, I do. Now, I want to take you back a couple of years, and we could go back and find this.

workers to do their job. Now, what she meant by that, and she explained what she meant, she said the state has a state fire code. You can also have local ordinances that set fire codes within counties and within cities that go above and beyond what the state provides for, but there is still, as a base level protection, there are state fire codes. So I said to her, well, if you found a building and the building was occupied by people, and I was only thinking theoretically at the time because I wanted to know, you know, what would you do? Because in years gone by, I had covered old, they called them SRO hotels. Sleeping room only or standing room only. Single room occupancy. That's what they were called, single room occupancy. So they were old Fleabag hotels that had been taken over, and they were being rented to people who would otherwise be living on the streets. Oftentimes, the restroom was down the hall. There was no kitchen or cooking facility. And oftentimes, and I remember one in particular, they had one that I think was built around the time of a big forestry exposition in Portland. It had 90-foot-long dead-end hallways, meaning there was a stairway at one end, but there was no egress at the other end. And the question became, well, can you leave this thing open and with people living in this hotel? Because if there is ever a fire in one of the rooms down toward the end of that hall, and people cannot get past the fire to get to the staircase, the only one that's allowed, will they be able to get out of the building? And in that case, the fire department red-tagged the building. That was the city of Portland. And I was asking the state fire marshal, would you red tag a situation where you have homeless people living in a situation which is dangerous to their life if there is ever a fire? And she kept going back to that answer. We trust our local partners to do what they need to do. Now, consider all that and what we've learned this week about the big fire at the building called Centennial Mills. This was the gigantic building on the waterfront in downtown Portland. And we had actually talked to a man a few months ago who had planned to develop it into a restaurant and a bar and a nightclub and all these other things. And the city of Portland ran him around the block with permits and fees and everything else till he finally just quit. And the owner of the building was informed. Stuart Lindquist owned the building. And what they found was Portland fire crews discovered 15 makeshift beds and cited several fire code violations inside Centennial Mills in the months before the fire that happened on August 2nd. Now, that was the fire that destroyed the interior of this giant building. And then, of course, the state and the city had to make a decision. What do we do with this? We're going to have to knock the building down. So they blew up the water tower that's on top of the building and knocked it down through the structure of the building, which pretty much removed all the other structure of the building. And when they then pushed up against it with an excavator, the whole building came down basically in a couple of hours. That was it. They demolished it, 7 stories tall, because it was structurally unsafe. And Portland Fire and Rescue had found what they thought were human remains inside the structure, but they couldn't investigate more because the structure was so insecure. But here's my point. If in those months before the fire happened that destroyed the interior of the building and made it so unsafe that they couldn't even investigate to determine whether or not there were human remains after that fire, should the city of Portland have red-tagged the building? Well, they apparently notified the owner of the building, Stuart Lindquist, back in June. They said, look, you've got people squatting in the property. It is your personal responsibility to address this. Now, I'd ask you this. If you own a building and the city or the county or the state notifies you, you've got people living in the building, it's your job to remove them. How do you go about doing that? Can you go down with a bunch of thugs and just grab all these people by the arms and physically throw them out of the building? You can't do that. That's called assault and battery. You can't do that. That's breaking the law. You have no authority to do that. So what was Stuart Lindquist supposed to do? I don't know the guy personally. Was he supposed to go to the FED court and force an eviction from a building? Because once people have set up housekeeping in a building, whether they're renters, whether they have a rental agreement or not, there's almost no way to get rid of them. Or if you go through an FED court, it may be months before you get these people out of the building. So the city should have red-tagged that building.
and they

0: should have given the owner of the building some kind of legal authority to go in and remove the people from the building. They didn't want to do that. And of course, Mr. Lindquist, if somebody knows a different answer than the one I understand, there's no way that he had any authority to remove those buildings. So the people who did have the authority, City of Portland, did nothing. The owner of the building who didn't have the authority, he did nothing. And did people die inside that building during the fire? I don't know that we'll ever find out. Glad to be with you on a Wednesday. Always glad to take your calls at 866. Hey, Lars, you've got the Lars Larson Show.
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7: The Federal Reserve is raising interest rates a quarter percentage point. Matt Mattinson reports.
8: Fed Chairman Kevin Warsh is pointing to persistent inflation as the reason behind the rate hike.
9: Inflation remains elevated. Today's policy action will support a timelier return to the committee's 2% goal. This committee will deliver price stability.
8: Warsh said the committee voted unanimously to raise rates because inflation is currently not headed in the direction they would like. He noted U.S. productivity growth and spending remain solid, as well as the job sector, despite geopolitical conflicts. The next rate decision will come at the end of October.
7: And Wall Street is closing with stocks lower after the interest rate hike announcement. At the closing bell, the Dow Jones lost 631 points to 51,461. The S&P 500 fell 33 points and the Nasdaq dropped 3 points. At least 5 people are dead, including those on board a news helicopter that was covering a fatal bus accident in Los Angeles yesterday. 2 people were killed when an SUV slammed into the side of a Metro bus. The chopper was providing news coverage for KNBC and sister station Telemundo 52 when it went down, killing the pilot and a reporter along with a pedestrian. A group of hackers have data from a ripped-down Flock camera. They found the camera software can generate dozens of images from a single passing vehicle to come up with its signature. The group shared its findings with Wired and 404 Media, who investigated the matter and found that the camera photographed more than 50,000 vehicles in a 3-week period and generated over 1.5 million images. Madonna is set to open the MTV Video Music Awards with her first live performance at the show in 23 years. The pop star last performed on the show's stage alongside Britney Spears and Christina Aguilera in 2003. Madonna leads this year's ceremony with 11 nominations, including...
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1: Hey, welcome back to the Lars Larson Show. I know I'm not getting more liberal, so it must be that maybe the rest of the world is getting more conservative, because it used to be that if I asked members of the city council of Portland or Seattle, members of the legislature from the Democrat Party, if I asked them to come on the program, I'd just get an automatic no. I mean, we got to the point where we were accustomed to it. We just put in requests, just for the record, we've made a request for the interview, and we've been turned down. I kind of expected that would be the response from Eli Arnold, but it was not. Eli Arnold is a Portland police officer and candidate for Portland City Council District Number 4. I follow him on social media, so I watch some of the ideas he throws out there. And like other things, some things I agree with, some things I don't. So I thought I'd ask him about a few of them. Eli, welcome to the program. How are you?
0: I'm good. Thanks, Lars.
1: You want to be on the Portland City Council, one of these, the group of the dirty dozen that spend millions of dollars while the police force does not have enough officers?
0: Yeah, it doesn't look like it's always the most pleasant job, but, you know, that's where the fight is. So that's where the work's to be done.
1: Okay, one of the ideas that you threw out, just to be specific, that I instinctually looked at it and said, no, I think this is a bad idea, but I thought, let's ask Eli to come on and talk about it. You point out that Portland is sitting on $700 million in unspent climate cash, and yet buses are being cut and fares are going up. And you've said, maybe we ought to just pay for the bus system and not charge anybody anything to ride it. Is that the essence of your idea?
0: Yeah, that's the essence of it. TriMet's only getting about 7% of its budget from fares. I mean, it's almost entirely paid for via taxes already. Portlanders have invested billions of dollars in building out the system with the MAX and everything. So if we're sitting on all this cash that's supposed to be for climate-related and clean energy things, this seems like a way to make sure the public's getting their money's worth out of it.
1: Except that it's blowing it on a system that has declining ridership for the last 20 years, despite all those billions spent. I think it's a failed enterprise. It's basically a big PERS pension program that it runs a few buses as a sidelight. Do you think I'm right or wrong?
0: Well, I think this is one of the things I would hope to be addressing here. So ridership is down. It's recovered a little on buses in the last few years, but not the trains. And I think that's because of public safety concerns, right? And those are very real. Obviously, you know, working as a police officer, I'm very familiar with them. But there's been some research done. And when cities do move to a fareless transit system, it really significantly increases ridership. I think the average is about 22%. And there's also been some research done that shows that there tends to be a decline in the crime rates on the transit system. You know, you bring more normal people in. I've seen this in, you know, my work. You bring in normal, legitimate activity, and then you do some enforcement, and it helps drive out the bad.
1: See, that's the part where you lose me. Because you're a police officer, I'm not. But my understanding is one of the best ways to catch wanted criminals is fare checks or on the streets and highways, pulling people over for routine traffic matters and finding out, oh, hey, it's Ted Bundy or it's Ted Kaczynski, not Ted Kaczynski, or it's, you know, there have been any number of people, criminals, who've been caught because they're pulled over by the cops. And when transit systems have fare checks, they actually find a lot of people who are, you know, wanted on wants and warrants by doing those fare checks. If you stop doing those fare checks, do you suppose you might end up with more of those kind of criminals on the transit system than you did?
0: I don't think so. I mean, first, I think the people you're concerned about on the train right now are generally not paying for fares. And, you know, we're currently doing fare checks, and it's not stopping bad behavior on the trains. And so, you know, there's millions of dollars being spent on fares. Let's take all that money and move it over to security, you know, do actual behavior enforcement.
1: Would they actually do more security, though? Or would they just take the money and shove it into the gigantic, we've got to make more money, the union drivers and the union members who are just waiting to collect their paychecks? Because really, TriMet is, they keep getting smaller and smaller as a bus operation, but they don't seem to cut their employees, and they still have all these pension obligations that they can't meet, and the taxpayers are going to be on the hook for all of that.
0: Well, I think that'd definitely be a point to cover in negotiation. You know, it's not going to work if people don't feel safe riding the train. And again, this is about, you know, getting value for taxpayers out of money they're already spending. They're not going to get it.
1: Well, you're assuming that if we're pumping billions into a system that has declining ridership, despite all these new ways of getting around, we have declining ridership, and you say, but if we just spent enough money, we'd get a lot of really good people to ride the bus or the train, and we wouldn't end up with a bunch of criminals riding the train. Where's the evidence that that's the way it would go?
0: Well, like Like I said, there's a study that suggests, I think, 29% decrease in systems that have moved to fareless. But, you know, we
1: you mean 29% increase in ridership. Is that right?
0: No, 22% increase in ridership, 29% decrease in security incidents. And
1: so,
0: you know,
1: let anybody ride the train. Don't check any of their fares. Don't check them for ID. And you're going to get fewer criminals operating on the trains instead of more?
0: Yeah.
1: Can you like tell me that, how that happens?
0: Yeah. We had the spot downtown. It was a terrible spot. Drug dealing, stolen cars, and all this stuff. And it wasn't, you know, there wasn't much in the way of legitimate activity happening there. And that spot's a great place today. And the way we did it was we made a bunch of arrests. And then a business came in and brought a lot of legitimate activity to that spot. Now there's a bunch of normal people walking around, and the issues have disappeared. And so I think if we can both increase ridership and pivot to behavior enforcement, you know, we can kind of change the situation that's playing out on there.
1: And you'd somehow justify
0: the thing where we have to pay attention.
1: Yeah, but the taxpayers were overtaxed on this climate cash. And then the city said, oh, it's a big slush fund. We can spend it on almost anything we want to spend it on. Now, of course, they won't spend it on cops. But you're saying spending it on buses that are already there or trains that are already there is legitimately using it for climate purposes?
0: Well, I mean, TriMet's funding the existence of the trains and buses. You know, this would be more purchasing the benefit or cost savings for Portland residents. And I'd also like to see it apply to tourists. I think this could be a real benefit for tourism and for helping get people back downtown into the areas where we're kind of struggling with vacancies.
1: Yeah. I don't know. How much do you want to give them? Because they're losing hundreds of millions every year.
0: Oh, no. We'd just be replacing their fare revenue that they collect in Portland. So system-wide, I think it was $57 million last year. Portland's only a portion of that. So we'd be talking about something like a fifth of the clean energy fund would be enough to cover all Portlanders being able to use this system, you know, without buying a ticket and without any sort of hassle on that front.
1: Hey, Eli, if you make it to the city council, we'll be anxious to talk to you about how you're going to spend all that money on your staff, because that's another issue, but that's for another day. That's Eli Arnold, who's a Portland police officer and a candidate for Portland.

0: Did you know Oregon is registering dead people to vote, and some have voted? Ordinary patriots like you discovered over 40 dead people that were recently re-registered to vote in one day in Douglas County. Oregon has agreed to remove 800,000 ineligible voters from our dirty voter rolls. So why are they re-registering dead people? Only citizen patriots like you are going to clean up Oregon's dirty voter rolls, and you can learn how by attending the 17th annual Gathering of the Eagles near Wilsonville Saturday, September 19th. You'll hear the truth from former Mesa County, Colorado clerk Tina Peters, who dared look into the machines and went to jail for it, and from Trump advisor Steve Bannon, along with Dr. Frank's county groups uncovering voter fraud. 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
1: Welcome back to the Lars Larson Show. Well, the federal government in one place in America is now spending almost $10 million. $10 million to build just 14 houses on two Indian reservations. How does that qualify as affordable housing? Let me get into the details of the story, and you're going to want to hear this, because this is your federal tax dollars being used to benefit people who are part of a sovereign nation. That's what Indians have is in their reservations. It is considered a sovereign nation inside the United States of America. So members of tribes are both citizens of the United States, but they are also citizens of sovereign nations. And many of those sovereign nations are doing very, very well. Because they have casinos, because they have resorts, because they have other operations, which they're entitled to have. It's their sovereign nation, but they're also getting amazing amounts of financial support from the United States Congress. So I got this email from Richard Seward, and Richard said, Lars, I just read a news story detailing a $10 million HUD grant. That's Housing and Urban Development. A $10 million HUD grant to the Warm Springs and Cow Creek Indian tribes to build so-called affordable housing. Now, I might mention Richard Seward identifies himself as a real estate agent, so he's got a dog in the fight, but I think a legitimate one. He says, a little deeper dive into the article points out that this grant is to build seven single-family homes on each reservation. What kind of affordable housing is a house that costs $715,000? And why is our taxpayer money going to tribes that run extremely profitable casinos? This is nuts. Well, Richard, I think it gets even worse than that. But first, welcome to the program. You want to jump in? It's 866-HEY-LARS. That's 866-439-5277. Naysayers always go to the head of the line. Send emails to talk at LarsLarson.com and vote in our X poll question. You'll find the daily poll question at Lars Larson Show and at LarsLarson.com. And of course, the Democrat U.S. senators who love the idea of this kind of federal giveaway, they absolutely love it. And in fact, they're bragging about it in press releases they've sent it. Senator Jeff Merkley bragging that $10 million is going to two tribes and that each one will build seven single-family homes. Now, let me help you out with a little math on this. But first, you should know one thing in particular. That is, in most parts of America, if you have an Indian tribe, their land that their reservation sits on, their sovereign nation sits on, is considered held in trust by the federal government for the benefit of that tribe. So even though they're a sovereign nation, the land that their nation sits on is held in trust for the Indian tribe. Now, Do most tribes charge or sell a piece of land to somebody to build a house? The answer is they don't. They don't sell the land. In many cases, they will simply write an on-paper lease of the land for 75 years or 50 years, terms like that. So you've got a $715,000 house, in which case you're not spending any money to buy the land. The $700,000 is entirely for the house. Now, assume that that house is, say, an average-size house, 2,000 square feet. That means you're paying about $350 a square foot, which is an extraordinary amount of money. If you look around the United States and you take a look at houses that are for sale, apartments and condos that are for sale, $350 a square foot should be getting you something absolutely fantastic. Do you know what I think this is? It's a giant giveaway by members of the United States Congress to the Indian tribes in sovereign nations. Now, should it be allowed? I don't think so. In fact, I'd love to ask the Secretary of HUD, Housing and Urban Development, who works for Donald Trump. Why in the world are we doing deals like this? And I think the question Richard Sear outlines is absolutely appropriate. Should we be providing funding to build houses on the land of a sovereign nation, oftentimes tribes that are doing very, very well because of their other business enterprises, whether it's selling fireworks, whether it's selling casino operations or hotels or anything else? Does it make sense? And $700,000 is considered affordable housing? If you haven't checked recently, tell me how big your house is and tell me how much per square foot your house costs. It's easy to figure it out. If you've got a 2,000 square foot house, and say you've paid $200,000, it's it's $100 a square foot. That's a relatively reasonable private home. But in this case, the tribes are getting all this money. Now, do I think the Democrats know that the tribes are going to be very, very grateful because all the people on those reservations who are members of the tribes, they vote. And the members of Congress know exactly that. The money is coming from the U.S. Department of Housing and Urban Development, the Indian Housing Block Grant Competitive Program that provides federal funding to eligible tribes to support affordable housing projects with a priority given to new construction and housing rehab projects. But at $700 a square foot, this is absolute insanity. And I think Richard's absolutely right to raise this question. Many of these things, you'll see them in the news, and you just think, okay, but some of us like to do the math. When you divide 14 homes on two Indian nations, divided into $10 million, it comes out to just over $715,000 for each house. And as I said, if you assume the house is, say, 2,000 square feet, which is about the American average now, that's over $350 a square foot. If anybody thinks that is a reasonable amount of money to spend on affordable housing, I'd be glad to get the naysayer call. If you want to join the best conversation in talk journalism, it's right here at 866-HEY-LARS. 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And coming up in a moment, the Fed has now hiked interest rates for the first time in 3 years. What does that mean for your mortgage, for your car loan, and for your credit cards going forward? Because the Fed says it wants to tamp down inflation. Is this the way to get it done, or does this mean more pain for average Americans? We'll talk about that coming up next.

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2: Hey, welcome back to the Lars Larson Show. Well, consider this. Donald Trump says we ought to have interest rates at 1% because we're the most creditworthy people on earth. But the Federal Reserve went the other direction, and they voted unanimously to jack up the interest rates by another, what the fancy people in economics call, 25 basis points or a quarter of a percent. So the Fed has hiked interest rates for the first time since 2023. I thought we'd talk about that with Dan Veroni, who's a highly regarded economic strategist, two-time author, and the number one Amazon best-selling author of Rethinking Economic Growth. Dan, welcome back to the program.
12: Thank you so much, Lars. I'm thrilled to be with you again.
2: I don't have much love for the Federal Reserve, but that may be a subject for another day. Did they get it right this time by jacking up interest rates, which, I don't know, only seems likely to cause average people additional distress, at least by my read?
12: So to your second point, we're absolutely on the same page, because Main Street and small business are getting the screws tightened on them, and that's highly unfortunate. But your first question is, did they get it right? The answer is, I believe they got it wrong. So I'm going to give you some data here.
2: We agree. Not that I require that of my guests. I love it when I have guests and naysayers, but it happens that we're on the same page. Good.
12: Yeah, and Lars, interestingly enough, so coal inflation 3.4%. Do you know that 1% of that is the energy price shock, which means that actual inflation is at 2.4%. I'll say that
2: which
12: again.
2: Which is pretty close to the target, isn't it?
12: It's actually really close to the target. So I was scratching my head as I read the announcement on the airplane, and I just said, they have got to be kidding me. What are they doing? The energy price shock is having a big impact, right? So it's gasoline prices. The other part of that is the diesel fuel prices. Now, everything in this country is delivered from somewhere to somewhere else. So we've been seeing prices gradually increase across the board, but it is a large share of that is the energy price shock. That's why the decision today was really shocking.
2: In fact, let me ask you something, because I'm not the economist, you are, but it was the price shock. But we've also, to some extent, the last few months, that we didn't expect this Iran thing to go on for 6 months. But there have been a couple of places where it appeared that it might be coming to an end quickly. And all of a sudden, we saw some fairly rapid adjustments to fuel prices that went right back the other way when it was clear that it wasn't ending. Am I wrong in seeing that? That suggests that when it really truly is over at some point, we're going to see a rapid readjustment of energy prices back?
12: I think we're going to see a rapid and substantial readjustment downward when this is over. And again, that just further reinforces the point that you and I agree upon, which is, why did they raise rates by 25 basis points? You know, why did Fed Chair Warsh talk about the future and then share the dot plot, saying that the Federal Open Market Committee members are considering another rate increase this year? I mean, it's really shocking.
2: Oh, another one. Because here's what I think about. I mean, I understand that the big business types, they're going to be concerned about, well, what does this do to borrowing rates and all that? I think about the average person. And you say, okay, at some point, the average person says, I need to replace my car, whether it's with a new one or a new old one. They go out to buy it, and they find out, oh, yeah, you were paying 5%. Now you're going to pay 8% because rates have gone up. That's happening to a lot of people. So it affects not just interest on credit cards, which unfortunately some people are having to use right now to get by, but it'll adjust their car rate. And God forbid, if mom or dad gets a new job in a different city and they have to sell the house and give up their old 3% loan and take on a new loan somewhere else, that's going to cost more money as well. And maybe it'll be impossible for them to buy the new house in their new place because of these interest rates. Is there any hole in that one?
12: No hole in that argument, and I'll reinforce that a bit further with other data. So the savings rate is down to 3% among the American people. And why is that? Why is that? Because they're getting squeezed primarily by the energy price shock. And when a Fed Chair Warsh says, well, we've had inflation for 5 years. So here's my question back, Lars. Why did the Fed under former Chair Powell decrease, almost a year ago to the day, reduced interest rates by 50 basis points. So this is why it's just stunning.
2: And somehow this is going to tamp down inflation by reducing demand? Because to me, all it does is say to people who are buying things, you're going to have to buy them and it's going to cost you more money. And most of the things those people are buying are not discretionary items. They're not buying, saying, I'm going to give up my old car loan at 5% and buy a new car at 9% or whatever the percentage rate is. I'm going to buy a new house at a much higher rate. They're not doing that because they want to. They're doing it because life has told them, you're moving to a new place. You're going to have to buy a new house or you're going to have to buy a new car. So I don't see how this is going to change inflation much at all. Or am I wrong in looking at it that way?
12: Not wrong, because if a percent of that 3.4 is the energy price shock, is the Fed doing this today and potentially increasing the rates one more time this year, is that going to increase the gasoline supply and the diesel supply?
2: Nope.
12: So then why did we do it? And in addition to that, what's interesting is that when we talk about, you know, the folks on Main Street, wage increases are not as robust as they were. So think of the people that have wages not keeping up with that 3.4. They're out, you know, buying gas, groceries, paying rent or paying the mortgage or a car payment. And now they're finding out that they're going to have to pay even more in this environment.
2: Yeah. And it doesn't seem, because if it's not going to tamp down inflation, then all you're doing is imposing an artificial cost on Americans with no benefit to it at all. And is there any argument, I'm talking to Dan Veroni, but is there any argument by which it would tamp down inflation to raise rates this way?
12: So from my perspective, when you look at what the Fed does, right, my concern is, and it's always been this way, is that they have a demand destruction mentality. They believe that if they slow things down and they tamp down on the consumer and the small business, that will slow the economy down and bring prices down. And honestly, it feels like a false narrative to me. Let's talk about where it is. And you and I have discussed this already, Lars. In the last administration, there was an $8 trillion bonanza. Yep. And we're in a situation right now that we still have too many dollars chasing too few goods. Mm-hmm. So if the Fed wants to make a contribution, this quantitative easing thing that they do, which is buying the debt through bonds, yep, they need to knock it off, because what they're doing is they're adding to inflation.
2: Yeah, absolutely. That is Dan Veroni. Dan is the author of the number one Amazon best-selling book.

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0: Hey, welcome back to the Lars Larson Show. It's a pleasure to be with you. I'm glad to get to your phone calls and your emails in just a moment at 866-HEY-LARS. 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And a lifelong Oregon Democrat says she is now ashamed of her own party after losing her son and his new wife to an illegal alien driver. 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First, though, I want to go to Tom. Hey, Tom, welcome to the program. What's on your mind today? Hey, Tom.
9: Yeah, I'm here.
0: I hope you're awake.
9: I'm here, Lars.
0: Okay. Go ahead.
9: I'm just wondering, what's the difference between Joe Biden giving us a bunch of COVID money and Donald Trump saying that he's going to do $5,000 of it to every adult human in the country?
0: I mean, generically, there's no difference. I guess we could, if you're asking me the question, I'll answer it. If you don't want me to answer it, go ahead.
9: No, go ahead. Well, the question is, what causes inflation?
0: Too much money chasing too few goods.
9: But if we're going to just dump money that we don't have into...
0: What was the point of that question, I guess, is what I'd wonder. I answered your question about inflation. I'm not sure why you asked about inflation. I didn't think we were talking about inflation. Is it right for the federal...

0: tax was aimed at inflation. I think that was aimed at another issue. And there have certainly been some claims, I don't believe them, but there are claims that Donald Trump thinks that money can be paid out of other monies that the U.S. government raised in some way other than borrowing them. I don't see any other way for the U.S. government to hand out $1.3 trillion. That would be a $5,000 check to every American adult without borrowing the money. So you seem to assume that I like this idea. Do you?
1: No, I'm just asking the question. How is that going to get our debt down?
0: It's a stupid question. Doesn't it answer itself, Tom? How is spending more money going to get our debt down? Would you mind thinking about that one for just a moment, Tom?
1: Exactly. That's exactly right.
0: Okay, then
1: right.
0: I guess what I'm wondering is what is your point? What's the point you're trying to make, Tom?
1: The point is I'm wondering how do we get our debt? Our debt is $40 trillion, and it's raising $1 trillion a year plus.
0: $2 trillion a year.
1: And actually. Nobody cares about it.
0: Actually, an awful lot of people do care about it. And, Tom, do you know how we're doing? Maybe you don't want an answer. Go ahead.
1: No. Are they doing anything about it?
0: Yeah, well, the thing we could do about it that would address it most directly, grow the damn economy. Now, we're not going to grow the economy with high interest rates. Grow the economy. Here's the thing, Tom. Think about it this way, because the $40 trillion is too much money for most of us to even imagine how much money that is or how long it would take to pay it off. I'd like to say that if the federal government ever got to it with a point where it was spending $1 trillion less than its income, it would still take 40 years to pay off that debt. So think about it this way. If you've got a young man or woman who makes minimum wage and he has a $20,000 Visa card bill, and you say, how are you ever going to pay that off? And the answer isn't, well, I'll make the minimum payments. No, you'll be making the minimum payments till your old age. But what you could do is grow the income of that young man or woman. That's the only way that's going to get paid off. Would you agree?
1: Somewhat. But that's not happening.
0: Is that a partial yes, partial no?
1: It's not happening, Lars.
0: I didn't tell you it was happening. I just said, you asked me, how can we pay it off? And I said, grow the economy. That is the only way to pay it off. And at the same time, constrain the amount of federal spending that goes on. Our federal government spends way too much money.
1: And when's the last time that happened?
0: The 1990s, after the Republican Revolution, and when Newt Gingrich was in Congress, and we managed to put some limits on the federal government. And only then was it a very, very soft number of limits. They did some welfare reforms. We should do that again. We should have a lot of entitlement reforms. That should happen. We should do all of those things. But if you're just going to ask me theoretical questions, when is that going to happen? I don't know, Tom. I don't know. An awful lot of this is the choice of American voters. And it's the choice to either allow Republicans to continue to lie to Americans and say, we're the party of government and fiscal restraint. The Republican Party is anything but that. They are not at all the party of small government or fiscal restraint. I wish the Republican Party could live up to that, but they're not. Hey, let me give you one quick minute. This lifelong Oregon Democrat who's now decided she's ashamed of the Democrat Party because her son, his new wife, were both killed in a car crash. Elizabeth Carter delivered a tearful statement. She testified before the House Judiciary Committee on immigration integrity, security, and enforcement. She did that Tuesday of this week. She surrounded herself with pictures of her son, Billy Carter, daughter-in-law Jenny Lower, and told the story of how the couple, married 16 days, died last November. Billy and Jenny were returning home from a wedding reception in their late daughter-in-law's Oregon hometown when their vehicle slammed into a jackknife big rig, out-of-control tractor-trailer driven by Rajinder Kumar. Kumar, 32, from India, illegally in the United States, had a commercial driver's license issued in California. Kumar taken into custody April 11th by ICE. after Oregon sanctuary politicians refused to cooperate with ICE and released him back to the streets on the 2nd of April. And that's what finally made this woman a

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1: Did you know Oregon is registering dead people to vote and some have voted? 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
3: The Federal Reserve has raised interest rates. The 0.25% raise was widely expected as the Fed tries to combat persistent inflation. Fed Chairman Kevin Warsh.
4: Inflation remains elevated. Today's policy action will support a timelier return to the committee's 2% goal. This committee will deliver price stability.
3: It was a unanimous decision by the board. Warsh says U.S. productivity growth and spending remain solid, as well as the job sector, despite geopolitical conflicts.
4: Total PCE inflation runs at 3.7% this year and falls to 2.3% next year.
3: President Trump is now posting on social media demanding the Fed slash interest rates to 1% or less. Another rate decision comes at the end of October. In Los Angeles, at least five people are dead, including those on board a news helicopter that was covering a fatal bus accident last night, providing coverage for KNBC and sister station Telemundo 52 when it went down, killing the pilot and a reporter along with a pedestrian on the ground. Two people were killed when an SUV slammed into the side of a Metro bus in the accident the news crew was covering. Rapper Macklemore is donating the $1 million he earned opening for Ed Sheeran's Loop Tour to organizations that support Palestinians. This just days after Macklemore was dropped from the remainder of the tour following pro-Palestinian remarks he made during a concert at New Jersey's MetLife Stadium. He puts the blame on New England Patriots owner Robert Kraft, claiming he persuaded other stadium owners to not allow him to perform. He's challenging Kraft to match the $1 million contribution, saying perhaps we can agree on Palestinians' lives being worth protecting. Wall Street closed trading today with stocks lower. At the closing bell, the Dow Jones had lost 631 points. The S&P 500 fell by 33 points. The NASDAQ dropped 3 points. I'm Scott Carr.
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0: 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That's right. Our favorite journalist is testifying on Homeless Inc. in our nation's capital, and the Seattle City Council turns on Katie Wilson. But before we get to any of that, time for your daily dose of adrenaline.
6: You want me to stick this?
0: As we were signing off last night, we found out that the 33 Antifa and pro-Hamas activists that caused over $1 million in damage to UW's engineering building will face no penalties at all. None whatsoever. Let me tell you what happened first before we get into who's responsible for this train wreck disaster. Because now, apparently, if you're a criminal in Seattle, we knew it beforehand, but now there are no consequences to your actions whatsoever. 33 Antifa and anti-Israel activists arrested after taking over University of Washington's brand new engineering building during an occupation that caused more than $1 million in damage are being offered diversion-style agreements that will allow their criminal charges to be dismissed. Now, a reminder that they weren't charged with felonies, because the King County prosecutor said, we don't have enough information to charge you with felonies. You might also be thinking to yourself, Ari, why are you the only outlet reporting on this? Well, what's interesting was, one of my sources sent me a link yesterday to Super UW social media post, the group responsible for all this, that is crowing online about how they can do whatever they want and there will be no consequences. So I reached out to the King County prosecutors immediately and said, what are you talking about? And I got this. The defense were charged in March with first-degree criminal trespass, which is a gross misdemeanor, nearly 10 months after the May 2025 occupation of UW's newly opened interdisciplinary engineering building, which was paid for in a large part by Boeing. None were charged with felonies over the more than $1 million in damage after a months-long police investigation was unable to establish which activists were responsible for the destruction. Anybody there ever hear of RICO? Call the feds. 33 of them went in. They came out. It was damaged. There's enough video of some of them causing the damage that you could have at least held those guys. Now, because King County prosecutors won't actively pursue these guys, I think it's important that their employers or potential employers or prospective employers just know what they're getting into. The 33 defendants who were charged with first-degree criminal trespass are Taylor Hart, Max Rolfe, Zachary Wallace Wells, Jade Wu, Jessica Schutz, Louisa Ortega Subdiaz, Ginger Newberry, Kamaya Mahajan, Gina Liu, Leah Keating, Akira Junas-Purit, Anna Haddle, Julia Francik, Kate Jackson, Jonas Piper, Ty Park, Lucy Zern, Taspit Iman, Ricardo Colon Galvez, Roberto Colision, Ella Tundawani, Zanab Chata, Riley Centerall, Catherine Brown, Brett Anton, Claire Berger, Yasmin Ahmed, Yafeta Yared, Genevieve Kondijiski, Finn Brown, Bailey Keene, Lucas Nicholas Makuzian, and Sam Suka. The misdemeanor cases are now being resolved through stipulated orders of continuance, otherwise known as SOCs or SOCs, an alternative resolution that allows defendants to avoid convictions and ultimately have their charges dismissed if they satisfy the requirements of their agreements. So you're getting everything dismissed. You didn't get charged with felonies. Now, the minor misdemeanors you had for trespassing, you're being let off the hooks. According to the King County Prosecuting Attorney's Office, there is no guilty plea under an SOC. However, each defendant must stipulate to the accuracy of the police reports as part of the agreement with prosecutors. Oh, wow.
6: you have to read a piece of paper that nobody's ever going to read and say, yeah, I agree to that. If a defendant fulfills the requirement and the SOC is not revoked, the charge is dismissed at the end of the agreement as if erased from existence. If the terms are violated, prosecutor said the court can revoke the SOC following a hearing and proceed to a stipulated bench trial where a judge would review the police report submitted by prosecutors and determine whether the defendant is guilty. Why don't you do that now? Prosecutor said, even if the cases were to proceed to trial, it is highly unlikely that the court would sentence a defendant to the maximum 364 days in custody for a gross misdemeanor, even if prosecutors made that recommendation for the court. Then do it and put the blame on the judge. Why is King County prosecutors not even moving forward with this? You guys should be putting out a press release saying the judge is going to do this, but we're going forward anyway. Instead, you choose not even to try. Not even to try at all. You could put the blame on the judge. Instead, you guys are taking it now. Prosecutors say the case has stemmed from the May 5th, 2025 takeover of UW's newly opened interdisciplinary engineering building by dozens of masked activists dressed in black. Oh, you mean Antifa? The occupation targeted the university's relationship with Boeing, which contributed $10 million towards the construction of the approximately $100 million facility. Police records we previously got a hold of detailed a coordinated operation in which the activists entered the building shortly after it was closed, barricaded entrances and exits with furniture, sealed at least one door shut. A university employee was temporarily trapped inside. Outside the building, activists set dumpsters on fire as police prepared to clear the facility. Let's not forget how you could have prosecuted this case differently. There was a minivan that showed up outside that dropped off supplies for the activists. The activists were coming and going from the minivan. The minivan had its license plates on it. Did anybody bother to track the owner? Supporting terrorists, supporting a takeover, accessory to all this stuff. I never saw that person charged. Not at all. The people outside setting the dumpsters on fire, interfering with a police operation. We know who some of them are. Some of them are very prominent members of the anti-Israel movement. Some of them have been fired from tech organizations around here. We know who they are. Never saw them up on charges. This is deliberate. This is deliberate that they don't want to press the charges. The occupation was connected to the Students United for Palestinian Equity and Return, Super UW, a student organization that had already been suspended by the university following a previous occupation of the Husky Union building that caused more than $50,000 in damage. The activists targeted the engineering building over UW's relationship with Boeing and the aerospace company's business with Israel. Police arrested dozens of people while clearing the building. UW subsequently suspended 21 students arrested during the occupation and banned them from campus. Those suspensions were later lifted at the completion of the university student conduct process, so they were allowed back on campus. You guys realize what you've done? You've put a giant bullseye on the back of every single Jewish student at the University of Washington. Every single one of them. Worse yet, you've put a bullseye on the back of any student that opposes these fools because they know they can assault people, they can damage property, they can do whatever the hell they want, and nobody's going to do anything about it. Need I remind you, University of Washington was in the middle of redoing their student code specifically to address incidents like this. And when some of the more radical faculty and students found out, they delayed the process. They delayed it. So now, no justice. No justice at all. Now, their excuse is that there were no eyewitnesses or surveillance footage showing specific suspects committing the vandalism. The building was fine when you went in. When they went in, the building was not fine when they came out. We don't have video of every murder that happens. We don't have video of every assault that happens. Basically, what happened here, University of Washington police were the ones tasked with responding. They could have asked for help from the Washington State Patrol. They did in clearing the building. They could have asked for help from the Seattle Police Department. They did in clearing the building. But they never got any meaningful support for the aftermath, for the investigation afterwards. University of Washington police completely bungled the operation, which means University of Washington completely bungled the operation, which means the complete investigation bungled by the University of Washington, who, let's be real, their police department is more set up for who stole a bike or who's drinking illegally on campus, not set up so much for a terrorist takeover. Over $1 million in damage. Why didn't you call in the big boys? Why didn't you call in SPD? Why didn't you call in the Washington State Patrol? Why didn't you call in the feds? We know the answer to those questions. They didn't really want to deal with this issue. According to records, search warrants and forensic examinations of seized electronic devices also failed to produce sufficient evidence tying individual defendants to felony-level property damage. Oh, you mean they wiped their electronic devices? And you guys didn't ask for help in recovering that information? So that's why there were no felony charges. And the cases were resubmitted for misdemeanor prosecution. Quote, this is the reality. Prosecutors faced with the insufficient evidence to prove felony cases after lengthy police investigation, including search warrants. The prosecutor's office told us. Prosecutors want to be able to show the court who caused $1 million in damage. No one who loves the University of Washington thinks it's acceptable for people to get away with damaging a building like that. And students should feel safe when they're on campus. BS. I'm sorry, that's complete BS. Because University of Washington blew the investigation themselves. And plenty of people who love the University of Washington support these radicals, like some of the professors. It's insane to me. Absolutely insane to me. That you guys are thinking, oh, well, nobody wanted this result. Are you kidding me? You know how many professors were involved with the Gaza encampment on campus? Prosecutors said Washington's accomplice liability requirements also prevented them from attributing the destruction collectively to those arrested inside the building. Quote, we agree that people should be accountable for causing $1 million in damage, but those were not the cases sent to prosecutors. There was never a case that showed a specific person who caused felony-level damage or even accomplice liability under the requirements of state law, which means UW Police blew the investigation. I know you guys have all your gear where you look like a real police department, but clearly you don't have the best in the business over there. Clearly you guys are better off looking for who stole a keg. The investigation said the misdemeanor resolutions reflect the evidence produced by the investigation rather than a determination that the destruction itself was insignificant. Quote, these misdemeanor cases and the resolutions, and knowing that a judge in a misdemeanor case is highly unlikely to impose a more significant sentence, even if prosecutors were successful at trial, is the reality we face with the information that the months-long police investigation uncovered. So, basically, the prosecutor's office was screwed by the UW Police Department. UW Police Department bungled this completely, and here we are, where now it is open season for these activists to do whatever the hell they want on campus or anywhere else in the city ever again. The message has been sent loud and clear. You can do whatever you want if you're an activist in Seattle, even cause over $1 million in damage and get away with it. And there will be no repercussions, no fines, no jail time, nothing. You can do whatever you want, and nobody will stop you. Is anybody actually surprised by any of this? Of course not. Lisa Mannion has now put a bullseye on the back of every Jewish student, every Jewish faculty member, anybody who's pro-America on that campus, the few that there probably are. Lisa Mannion has done that. You could have at least taken these things to trial and then blamed the judge for a light sentencing. Could have done that. Instead, no. No. Rick says over on the KVI text line, their diversion sentence will make them roadies for the Macklemore tour. Yeah, that's exactly what will happen. Exactly. Elaine says, are any of these guys illegals? Maybe I should check. I think we checked into that. I don't recall if any of them are, but some of them got some really sketchy backgrounds. Really sketchy backgrounds. You can hear the frustration coming from Pat. County prosecutors just living up to the stereotype of lazy county workers. We go to the KVI studio line, take a call from Rob in Burlington. Rob, what's going on?
7: And just like to premise what my point is, my daughter graduated early from high school with honors, and then she went to the UW. Before that, she was a Christian, went to church, did youth groups, traveled to Mexico and participated in other things. And then within the first year, when she went to the UW, she was completely changed. I mean, I can't even get into the details, but she did a complete 180.
6: Yeah.
7: So it seems though no surprise that take every leftist institution of lower learning run by the acid head generation of the Timothy Learys, that they don't necessarily condone it, but they're not doing anything about it. And
6: hang on a second.
7: You get what you get.
6: I'm going to stop you right there because I agreed with you up until a point. And there's plenty of them that do condone it. I mean, you may have a new UW president and a new administration that wants to do better, but the old administration, yeah, they were 100% on board with this kind of stuff, and they just kind of threw up their hands. What can we do about it? They have their own faculty. Why aren't they shutting down their international studies department, which literally brings in terrorist supporters and people with links to terrorism? Why aren't they shutting down their Jewish studies department? I'm saying they should shut down their Jewish studies department. That's me saying it because it's been completely taken over by these radicals. If the African-American studies department had been taken over 75% by the KKK, how quickly would that be shut down?
7: Oh, right away. So I 100% agree with you. And I mean, I thought that, I don't know, decades ago. It's no surprise that that's what the University of Washington has been doing for decades.
6: Yep, and this is what you end up with. This is the result of doing that for decades. This is the result of allowing a Gaza encampment and looking the other way. Let's not forget, they didn't prosecute anybody for vandalizing the president's home either. And she was the one who was the most supportive of them. She's the one who caved to their demands for the Gaza encampment. Let's not forget, they vandalized the building after the university caved to every single one of their demands.
7: Yeah, the dumbing down of America started nearly 50 years ago, and that was right about the time political correctness popped its ugly head. So it almost seems like it's engineered. It's been in the planning for a long time to bring down America from the inside.
6: Yeah, and that's exactly what these college professors, a lot of them, want. They say it out loud. Rob, good call. Appreciate you being part of the show, man. You want to be part of the show, you give us a call or text at 206-421-5757. That's 206-421-5757. Up next, my friends, looks like the Seattle Police Department has just released a whole bunch of texts regarding the Bite of Seattle shooting. We'll have them for you when we come back. 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
5: 5 minutes before we go on air. It's always 5 minutes before we go on air, thinking Hoffman's not going to get to it. We'll do it at the end of the day when nobody's paying attention. The Seattle Police Department released a whole bunch of texts between its officers and command staff who were busy dealing with the aftermath of the Bite of Seattle shooting. Here's the most noticeable thing you see from the beginning. Sean Barnes' texts, not included. He's there. But they have this broken down in a really weird way on the Seattle Police blotter where it's this officer's text, this officer's text, this officer's text. And the easy one to go, why is it missing, is Sean Barnes, the chief of police. Now, mind you, that's kind of symbolic of this whole thing. Sean Barnes was out of town. Sean Barnes was planning on staying out of town for 6 weeks, 2 months. And Sean Barnes lived in Chicago. So the fact that his texts are missing, just like him, missing in action. But my favorite text of all of them, which he wrote in a different text thread, they didn't release his individually. Let's just quote this one right here. I don't know who is in charge. The Seattle police chief. I don't know who is in charge. If that doesn't sum up Sean Barnes in a nutshell, Chief Wiggum, former Chief Wiggum, that's what it is. So, here's what it is. He wrote, I don't know who is in charge, but someone needs to assume command, slow down, then follow active shooter protocols. My dude, you should have been in charge. You should have been here. You have a major event going on, and you decide to go out of town for an award ceremony? So, that sums everything up right there. What else do we know from these texts? We know from these texts that they delayed the press conference for two people. Would you like to know who they were? Bob Ferguson and Katie Wilson. Now, what's interesting about this, Pramila Jayapal, still getting off scot-free, by the way. She just says, you tell me where and I'll show up. Don't forget, Katie Wilson was just hanging out, asking her staff where she should be when. She didn't get there till around 10:37. Which means they were waiting on her to do this press conference because she wanted to be there. And she had been available since 6 o'clock. She had been available since this whole thing began. Because at the very beginning, the text we got from her office said, just tell me where to be when. I'll go on over there. So why are you keeping her locked up for 5 hours? You guys are running the city, not her, clearly. So why aren't you guys telling her to show up and let's do a press conference? You could do different levels of press conferences. You could have one by the police. You could have one by the command staff. You could have one by the mayor. Then you could have one with everybody all together. Kumbaya, we're going to fight this together. Why did we do that? Here's something else. They knew there were suspects at large. They did not confirm there were suspects at large. And in these texts, they even discuss using the FBI to find the suspects. And then when they go out and have the press conference, they don't talk about the suspects being at large. This is a disaster, an absolute disaster of not just the mayor's office, but the mayor's office telling SPD what to do, SPD stupidly doing it, and the chief being out of town. Nobody looks good in this at all. Looks like they also delayed the presser so Bob Ferguson could be there. That's what this is. What an absolute disaster. I haven't had a chance to read all of these yet. I've read a few of them. I now know what my night is going to be spent doing. But they were waiting for Bob Ferguson and Katie Wilson. Remember when I said when Bob Ferguson released his texts right away, I said, me think thou doth protest too much. Bob Ferguson never releases texts right away. Yeah, they were waiting for him. And they were waiting for Katie Wilson, which is why it took 5 hours for us to know anything about it. And the information we got was minimal. While two suspects were at large, and while they were discussing having the FBI help them find them, have we even gotten a description of these guys yet? I think I saw something about a blue shirt at one point. Have we gotten any description of these guys? Oh, we heard they're getting close to people in interest. Yeah, guys, you do know it's been almost 2 months. Almost 2 months since that thing happened, still nobody's in custody. Katie Wilson can come up with all the gun violence prevention programs or junk fees bills or whatever else it is. It ain't going to distract from the fact that when the city actually needed you, the mayor and the police chief were MIA. Completely MIA. We go to the KVI studio line, take a call from Terry in Bremerton. Terry, what's going on?
6: Oh, Ari. Wow, that, all that stuff with the Bite of Seattle sure takes what I was calling about, but I'm calling about UW.
5: Yeah.
6: I'm calling about the UW. I mean, being that they get federal funding, could they not still use the RICO on those people?
5: So I have to look at my RICO statutes, and I'm not a lawyer. I did play one once in a play in college, but I am not a lawyer myself, and even though every member of my family is a lawyer for the most part, that we could actually ask, I could ask one of them, hey, can we do RICO statutes on these guys? But the question is, what can you prove? Clearly, they all collaborated together to do this. They all collaborated together to take this action. But has enough information and evidence been destroyed in the meantime that you don't have it because the investigation was so bungled? I wonder if the feds even have enough to go on.
6: Yeah, that's true. I mean, and all I can say is not just Seattle, but the whole state, man, is just... They're nuts. They're crazy. I mean, I've been here for 30 years, and oh man, if I could leave, I would leave.
5: Well, don't say that. You got to make sure you're still listening on the KVI app at KVI.com when you go. But yeah, I mean, a lot of people are talking about that right now. They said it's beautiful. We love it here, but we can't deal with this anymore. No wonder so many businesses are leaving. Aside from being taxed to death, they're also saying, wait a minute, yeah. I got to deal with all the crime on top of that, and nobody's going to jail for it. Terry, appreciate the call. Appreciate you being part of the show. You want to be part of the show, give us a call or text at 206-421-5757. That's 206-421-5757. Matt for the win. Matt with text of the day already. Quote, we've tried nothing and we're all out of ideas. Ned Flanders, a.k.a. the UW administrators. Yep, that's about right. Hey, I think that applies to Katie Wilson and her staff also. Maybe Seattle Police Department brass, all of that. What a disaster. What an absolute disaster. Up next, my friend, Seattle made national news again. Mr. Cho went to Washington. We'll tell you what he told Congress while he was there about Homeless Inc. You're listening to the Ari Hoffman Show on Talk Radio 570 KVI.
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5: Last night I'm scrolling, and I'm like, hey, there's Jonathan Cho in a suit. What's Jonathan Cho doing in a suit? Wait a minute. He's in Congress. Wait, he's not wearing flip-flops. Wait a minute. Jonathan Cho is testifying in Congress in a suit and not in flip-flops. I kid. But our friend Jonathan Cho was invited to testify in front of Congress about Homeless Inc. And he did a stellar job exposing the insanity. My favorite part is he's holding up that bag that addicts get from King County Health, which has Reverend Dr. Martin Luther King's logo, his face on the side of it. And he's pulling out the crack pipes and he's pulling out all the drug paraphernalia, talking about this is where the federal money is going. Give a listen.
17: I now recognize Mr. Cho for his opening statement.
18: Once again, my name is Jonathan Cho. I am a journalist and senior fellow at Discovery Institute based in Seattle. I cover America's homeless drug crisis after spending more than 20 years in corporate media, working for ABC, NBC, CBS, Tribune, and several other networks. If you did not know already, you just witnessed a snapshot of what happens in and around many of these housing first facilities across America, especially in West Coast cities like Seattle, Portland, San Francisco, and Los Angeles. And this is the PG-13 version. Law enforcement data shows these facilities are magnets for crime, chaos, and death, triggering an inordinate amount of 911 calls for drug overdoses, fights, and other disturbances. Once these men and women move in, there are no requirements to find jobs or enroll in drug addiction treatment. So for the addicts, most of them spend their day chasing the next high on the streets. In many cases, committing crimes like stealing and then selling items for pennies on the dollar to get their next fix. Making matters worse, in some cases, violent felons and notorious drug dealers end up as residents on the same floor as vulnerable people. And some women even become targets for sexual assault or human trafficking. One man I interviewed told me he felt like his Housing First building turned into New Jack City, a reference to a movie about a drug kingpin taking over an entire apartment complex in New York City. Problem is, life is now imitating art. And the cycle continues with more taxpayer dollars being wasted on questionable public health policies tied to Housing First. Most of these buildings are considered low barrier. That means drug use is allowed behind closed doors and staff look the other way. Then on top of that, you can pick up these so-called harm reduction kits at the front desk. Let me show you briefly what's inside. Mr. Burchett, you refer to the meth pipes that you can easily get. But this baggie given out at King County Public Health just minutes from the Seattle Space Needle is called a party pack. You can get a free meth pipe. You can get a tourniquet. You can get countless needles inside. You can get fentanyl test strips. You can get cookers. They're giving away free drug supplies like candy in the name of harm reduction and preventing disease with zero oversight and rarely any offers for addiction treatment. In reality, critics say that this is enabling instead of helping. And now people are dying at higher rates behind closed doors of fentanyl overdoses.
17: Mr. Cho, we're going to have to cut it off there at five. Thank you, sir. Mr. Webster.
5: He was doing so well, too. You've got that little timer going in front of you, but you only have time, a certain amount of time that they give you, and there's multiple other witnesses there. But Cho is doing great. Cho is doing absolutely great. My favorite part is Representative Tim Burchett, who actually gets some of Cho's paraphernalia. This is great. Listen to this part.
17: I have in my hand one of those packets, and I just found a crack pipe in there, the first one I've ever held. But with that, I will yield to Ranking Member Stansberry for her opening remarks.
5: Oh, come on. You're a member of Congress. Who hasn't held a crack pipe? Come on, right? Come on. Everybody's done it, right? Right?
16: And if you really want to, just ask old Hunter Biden. He can help you out. Right?
5: Or what about Wheels? What was? You know, Madison Cawley. Yeah. He's not there no more.
16: Boy, now play your drop of Obi-Wan on that one.
5: Yeah, exactly.
16: Talk about a name I've not heard in a long time.
5: What other drug addicts are there in Congress? I'm forgetting all of them now. There's just too many of them. I'm sure. Was Swalwell into that, or he just did the Chinese spies? Literally, I don't know. Anyway, Jonathan Cho actually during the Q&A had a little bit more to add to this.
19: Nonprofits, are they getting rich off of providing these services?
18: Absolutely, especially their top CEOs and executives. Many of them are making high six-figure salaries, and the staff are also making six-figure salaries, and they're holding fundraisers where they're raising millions of dollars. Yet, as this commission's noted, we don't see the results. There's record homelessness on the streets, record drug overdose deaths. Meanwhile, these nonprofits are lining their pockets. And of course, there are good ones out there as well, especially the faith-based nonprofits, where they take a different approach from Housing First and harm reduction. And the focus, again, should be more on recovery and treatment. And that is where we're seeing a lot of success on the street.
5: Now, what's interesting is that that hearing was yesterday. Today, you had HUD, the Department of Housing and Urban Development, which gives out a lot of these grants, actually pull a whole bunch of money to LA Homeless Inc. because they were spending it on absolute insanity. Here is your HUD Secretary, Scott Turner.
20: And as Colin said, we did arrest two individuals so far who have stolen over $14 million from you, the taxpayers of America. And make no mistake, HUD and the Trump administration will not tolerate the theft and the abuse of taxpayer dollars in our country. These fraudsters received over $130 million. More than $75 million of those were funneled through the Los Angeles Homeless Services Authority, also known as LASA. That is nearly the same amount LASA received from HUD every year until the Trump administration put an end to the California corruption. LASA has continually funded a homeless industrial complex on the backs of American taxpayers while fraud has continually run rampant. No wonder their track record at LASA is a failing record. While homelessness funding tripled in L.A. over the past decade, homelessness has doubled. And when you dig deeper, we found out why. LASA, the largest recipient of homeless funding in the nation, is riddled with fraud, waste, and abuse. And those days of blank checks are indeed over. Today, those who broke the law are facing the ultimate consequence, law and order.
5: Would you like to know some of the things they spent that money on? You're about to be even madder than you were beforehand because what, you think this isn't happening in Seattle?
20: When I was sworn in as secretary, I put the homeless industrial complex on notice with a clear message, no more. No more abusing a taxpayer by charging them for homeless ghosts who do not even exist or receive services. Just ask Abundant Blessings leader Alexander Sufer and his accomplice Lakia Malone. The days of these wire fraud experts flying on private jets, driving around Beverly Hills in Range Rovers, and doing lavish things is over. No more using government as your personal piggy bank. Like Donye Mitchell, who has used federal funds to pay off his bail for domestic violence and assault charges, inflate his salary, make personal credit card payments, and buy gifts for his family. No more gaming the system by creating and submitting fake bids for shell companies to pocket millions and millions of dollars. Michael Young's organization was called Home at Last. Instead, he created a home of last resort with a nightclub and gambling venture.
5: Nightclubs, gambling, private jets, Range Rovers, bail money. That's what the homeless money was being used for in California. In Los Angeles. What do you think it's being used for here in Washington? Kudos to Jonathan Cho, who represented all of us so well in Washington, D.C., and shined a spotlight on the craziness going on with Homeless Inc. I hope that Secretary Scott Turner has one of those press conferences about what's going on in Seattle, Homeless Inc. as well, very, very soon. Up next, more news about the rapper Macklemoron. Apparently, he's donating his whole bunch of money he made off of Ed Sheeran's tour to groups tied to terror. Tell you all about it when we come back. You'll listen to the Ari Hoffman Show on Talk Radio 570 KVI.
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5: Macklemore is milking this cancellation for all that it's worth. So he gets booted off of Ed Sheeran's tour because the stadiums say, we don't want this terrorist-supporting lunatic performing in our venues. We don't want him. We don't need him. After his stunt at the Meadowlands, where he put up all these videos supporting Hamas and supporting the campus takeovers at Columbia and other places, claiming it was about supporting the Palestinians. No, that's not what it was about at all. It was about supporting Hamas. Now, those of us from Seattle aren't surprised at all because he's been doing this for a while. Let's not forget it was here in Seattle, in Seward Park, a place which usually doesn't have big music festivals. But of course, he did that specifically because it's the Jewish neighborhood in Seattle. He was part of a fundraiser last year to headline this music festival, which was raising money for groups with ties to terror. And that's where he said, F America on stage. Now, following his example of being booted, a whole bunch of the other opening acts have now said they quit the tour, including Ed Sheeran's band.

0: happened, and if your theory is correct, I still didn't retain it.
1: Still don't know. You know what?
0: Still didn't make
1: room for it. Because it backfired. You know why? Yeah. If one of them goes, right, then you go, oh, so-and-so. But they all went at the same time, so now it's just the four bands who are opening for Ed Sheeran are no longer. Somebody said to me one of them is somebody's brother, Billie Eilish. One of them is Billie Eilish's brother.
0: Oh, really?
1: So that's your claim to fame. You're Billie Eilish's brother. You're not Steve or whatever it is.
0: And if it is her brother, he's like the guy that produced all her music, I think.
1: So,
0: or like a team.
1: The producer of her music, the guy who's the anti-ICE lunatic who took all those hard. Oh, I'm so surprised.
0: I'm guessing unless she's got another brother and this is the.
1: I don't know. Yeah. It sounds very incestuous, but whatever's just, going on over there.
0: Again, I just don't have enough room in my brain to keep any of these people in there.
1: No.
0: I just don't. Want it.
1: No.
0: I don't like the music. Mm-mm. I don't like any of it.
1: No. And the truth is, I've never listened to any of the music. I mean, Ed Sheeran, somebody played one of his songs to me the other day. I'm like, wouldn't have known it. You put a gun to my head. I cannot name a single Ed Sheeran song. Not even from Saturday Night Live or any. I cannot name one. Can't do it. So these guys were all trying to get known. But let's dig down a little bit because Macklemoron released a statement that he is now giving the $1 million that he earned on the Ed Sheeran tour to charities to help the Palestinians. And he lists the charities. Interesting choice he has here, because when you Google one of them, this comes up. It's the Office of the Inspector General, U.S. Agency for International Development. That's the U.S. government. Investigative summary. USAID Inspector General's continuing investigation leads to referral of over 100 current and former UNRWA staff linked to Hamas. Wait, he's giving money to UNRWA. And over 100 of their staff members are linked to Hamas. Do you know what these guys did? Anybody got a guess? Oh, they were part of the October 7th, 2023 massacre. In fact, there's a whole report here, not just from USAID, but from the UN itself of what these guys did. So when he says he's helping out the Palestinians, helping them do what? Be better terrorists? Because that's who he is currently donating the money to. Hey, can somebody call the FBI? Somebody call the Justice Department and say, you got this dude who's giving money to a terror-linked organization. I haven't even gotten to the other organizations this guy listed here. But one of them that's linked to terrorists, far too many for me. We got a whole lot more to discuss as the show continues, including how big business is now in bed with the Democrats to screw you on taxes. Give you all details when we come back. You're listening to the Ari Hoffman Show.

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4: 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Now,
5: Republican Congressman from Kentucky Thomas Massie is accusing the GOP leadership in the House of deliberately sending lawmakers home early to avoid a vote on his resolution to impeach the Secretary of War, Pete Hegseth. Chris Caraggio has more.
6: Lawmakers will leave Washington on Wednesday night for the final time before the November midterm elections. This after GOP leaders said they were canceling votes set for Thursday. The change in schedule means that the House will not vote on the Hegseth resolution until after Election Day. Massey wrote in a social media post accusing colleagues in his own party of avoiding the vote. I'm Chris Caraggio.
5: The chairman of the Federal Reserve, Kevin Warsh, is pointing to persistent inflation as the reason behind today's rate hike, which had been expected. The Fed's policymaking board voted unanimously today to raise rates by a quarter percentage point. President Trump has been posting on social media demands that the Fed slash interest rates to 1% or less. The NTSB is investigating the death of at least five people after a helicopter crashed in Los Angeles while covering a fatal bus accident on the ground. NTSB officials say video from inside the helicopter at the time of the crash will be one of the most important pieces of evidence.
7: In that recording, we are clearly hearing sounds that are consistent with the engine changing its speed. And we're also hearing tones that are being generated that are likely advisories to the pilots.
5: The pilot and a reporter on board were killed along with a pedestrian on the ground. Police in Pennsylvania are looking into five missing women linked to an ongoing investigation focused on one home in Philadelphia. The case focuses on 44-year-old Eugene Horsch, whose property's been under intense scrutiny since June. Police say images and videos recovered during the probe connect several of the women to the case, though some of their bodies have not been found. Horsch is in federal custody on firearms charges. I'm Scott Carr.
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10: 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Terrorists planned on shooting up Butler, Pennsylvania. What's up with that city? Washington and New York are making the same mistake that's making education worse. But before we get to any of that, we got a new jobs report today. No, not from the federal government, from Washington's Employment Department. Washington's labor market decreased by an estimated 9,000 jobs in August. Wonder why. Though the unemployment rate decreased for the second consecutive month to 4.9%, it still remains more than a full percentage point above the national rate. Oh, wait, that wasn't in the report. I had to go Google that myself because they left that little statistic out of their little report, trying to make things sound better than they are. Going back to their report, in August, private sector jobs collectively decreased by 9,000, while the public sector increased by an estimated 8,100 jobs. So make sure I got this right. You are losing actual jobs, and you're hiring for the government. And that's the only reason your unemployment rate isn't worse than it actually is. Quick, we need to hire more people. Otherwise, we have to admit that Washington's in a recession. This is the same nonsense that Joe Biden pulled while he was in office, or whoever was actually running Joe Biden. Maybe it was the Easter Bunny. Was it the Easter Bunny who was actually the one doing the jobs reports? From July to August, the number of people who were unemployed statewide decreased from 202,809 to 197,474. Now, while that sounds like good news, it's really not, because they're being hired for government jobs. Woo! Yes! Spending more of your tax dollars that they don't have. In August, the state's labor force was 4,043,691, a decrease of 9,931 people from last August. In the Seattle-Bellevue-Everett region, the labor force decreased by 5,352 people during the same time period. Wow. These are bang-out numbers. Let me tell you, this is huge news right here. Private sector employment decreased by 9,000 jobs from July 2026 to August 2026. Government employment increased by 8,100 during the same time. So what you're saying is that we're hiring people in government using money we don't have, because right now Washington has a huge budget gap because they are overspending, not because they don't have enough revenue, to hire people for jobs we probably don't need. My guess is we survived fine without them until now. Just to make the jobs numbers look better? Or is it we really need these people? We're hiring so we can have these really great programs we run. Like, for example, you know one of the jobs they're hiring for the Department of Corrections? Somebody to take care of the trans surgeries and the laser hair removal. Don't forget, they've already spent over $5 million of your money on that. On laser hair removal, on boob implants. You name it, for transgender incarcerated felons. That's what they're blowing your money on. So we need to hire people to do the trans surgeries. That's a job that's up there right now. That's a job. The person to do the trans surgeries. Well, while you guys are wasting this kind of money, more companies are calling it quits. Oracle announced today they will be permanently laying off 359 Seattle workers beginning November 13th. Washington State Employment Security Department received a WARN notice today. Now, normally, I'd be defending big business. But I got to tell you a little story. A story I don't think I ever told on air before. A story that I'm not telling until now. I don't think I ever told anybody this story. When I was running for office for Seattle City Council, let's go over what was happening at the time. You had Shama Sawant, who wanted to pass her head tax. That was a tax on employers for having high-paid employees. You remember all the workers who came out while they were building those massive office buildings in South Lake Union and downtown Seattle to protest her when she was like, I'm here for my union brothers and sisters. And they're like, you're killing our jobs. No head tax. No head tax. No head tax. You remember crime was getting really bad. You remember homelessness was getting really bad. And there were a few people running for office who wanted to fix this. Seattle chose to go in another direction and elect a whole bunch of socialists. One of the people who was running for office was me. Amazon was taking meetings with candidates. I was seen as a very serious candidate at the time. So Amazon and their political people had a meeting with me. That's right, I met with Amazon. In fact, I met with lower-level Amazon than I met with upper-level Amazon. And it was a meeting to say whether or not they were going to endorse me for the election. Right? That's what the meeting was about. I was the only business owner in the race. The only one. I was the only one saying, you're going to chase away these Amazon jobs. You're going to do it. I was the only one talking to big business. I was doing whatever I could to keep the jobs here because I know as soon as the jobs leave, as soon as the employers leave, that's it. We're done. Had some great meetings. And it was basically, yep, we're going to endorse this Hoffman guy. We're going to do it. I don't know what went wrong behind the scenes. Maybe I'm just too controversial. And remember back then I didn't have a radio show. And back then I wasn't a big Trump supporter. I hadn't even voted for the guy. Right? So you go, of course they're not going to endorse you. You're a Republican. Back then I was just a normal dude. Normal dude who had never been to an RNC before. Who had never been to a Republican event before. Who had never done any of those things before. And they said, now we'll pick somebody else who's milquetoast around here that we can find. We'll endorse them. Now, what happened is, on the eve of the election, Amazon dropped in a money bomb. $2 million they thought would help all these candidates. And, of course, Seattle said, oh, big business is trying to buy the election, revolted, and voted in the socialists instead. Amazon did what it said it was going to do. Amazon picked up and moved to Bellevue. All of this could have been avoided. I'm not saying necessarily by endorsing me, but all of this could have been avoided. And still, even though they didn't endorse me, I've still been an advocate for big business because I still believe that if the jobs go, the economy goes with them. People will move out of town. It's already happening. Money will leave Washington. Investment will leave Washington. All these things are already happening. They're already happening. So the other day, there's this big news announcement that Change Washington, this group that has all these big businesses like T-Mobile, like Amazon and Microsoft, they have this big conference because they're led by former Washington Governor Christine Gregoire. And they have this big press conference where they're going to talk about how there's too many taxes and too much regulation that's really hurting the business community, and we really need to do something about it. Now, this was on Monday. And Kevin, you might remember I was talking about it on the show at the time. And I hadn't seen the press conference yet. And I said, if you guys really want to support jobs here, why aren't you getting on board with the Let's Go Washington initiative to repeal the income tax, to support jobs? Why aren't you getting on board with any of that? And I said, I don't believe Christine Gregoire. Because if they were serious, they would say, we're not donating to Democrat candidates at all anymore. And we're going to back Let's Go Washington, and we're going to defeat the income tax because it is chasing away business. It is chasing away investment. It is chasing away employers. And I said, I don't believe you. I hadn't watched the press conference yet. I noticed that Brandi Cruz grabbed a screenshot of that press conference on social media. And who is standing up there with Christine Gregoire? Monica Dingra and Senator Jamie Peterson, who have both advocated for the income tax and many of the other taxes here, and Jamie Peterson, who's the architect of the income tax. Literally the architect of the income tax is up there at your press conference saying there's too much regulation and too many taxes on big business. Worse than that, during the Q&A portion of this, Christine Gregoire starts hugging Peterson, and he gets asked some questions, and he makes a not-so-subtle threat. This is a bit of a longer clip. Give a listen.
9: Hi, Anna Edgerton of Bloomberg. I have a question for Senator Peterson, actually, if I could.
10: Oh, here he comes. Give him a big hug, Christine. Big hug, yeah. For the guy who's doing all the taxes.
9: Mayor Wilson has recognized that it is not ideal for Seattle to be out of step with other jurisdictions in our region when it comes to taxes. There's been a lot of discussion about how that impacts jobs shifting around our region. As a state legislator and a leader in the Senate, do you think that applies to states as well? And is a statewide payroll expense tax still on the table?
11: I think that absolutely applies to states as well. I think one of the big lessons of the last few years that I have taken, and I think many of my colleagues have taken, is that we don't do well when we are an outlier, and we don't need to be an outlier among states. We have
10: Whoa. Then why are you raising all the taxes? You guys, you're head of the Senate here in Washington. When they voted on and Bob Ferguson signed the largest tax increase in state history. So why are you doing it if you don't believe in it? Let's keep going and see what his real motivation is.
11: We have a fantastic base. We have a fantastic economy and a bright future. If we just had a plain vanilla, ordinary tax system like a lot of our peer states.
10: Oh, he wants an income tax on everybody. That's what he's going for. Over 40 states have an income tax. He's calling. If we just had an income tax, we wouldn't have these problems. He's literally saying it's not going to be a tax on millionaires. It's going to be a tax on everybody.
11: We will do just fine. So you think about what are the outliers? Well, we created an outlier last year when we increased our top marginal estate tax rate to 35%, so 15% higher than any other state. And we recognized that mistake and with some political trepidation, went ahead and reversed that decision in the last legislative session.
10: So you admit that your taxes were chasing people away and that people didn't want to die in this state anymore, so they were moving out of Washington. You were warned about that beforehand. Then you go in and fix it because probably some of your big business buddies said they were going to leave. So you admit this is a problem, yet you continue doing it anyway. What else did he say?
11: I think we hear and recognize that our business taxes and sales taxes are high. Why is that? Because we are an outlier in not having any form of an income tax.
10: Whoa! I thought it's just going to be a tax on the millionaires. So what you're saying is this is going to be a tax on everybody. It's going to be an income tax literally on everybody.
11: So this session, the legislature passed the millionaire's tax so that we can join 41 other states that have a personal income tax.
10: Oh, hang on. Millionaire tax, personal income tax, very different things. Very different things. So you're saying you're going to do an income tax. That's what you're saying. It's going to be a tax on everybody. This is why you guys refused to put in the safeguards that would have kept it from lowering from not just millionaires to everybody else. Yes, they refused to do so. They refused to codify it. Let's see what else he said.
11: Right. So I think we are committed to ongoing conversation with the business community and with stakeholders across the state about how to rebalance our tax system so that it is more fair, more adequate, and more like what our businesses experience in our peer jurisdictions.
9: And this is the last question.
11: Oh, and the statewide payroll tax. I mean, I guess what I would say is it really depends on what happens with Initiative 645. If the millionaire's tax is upheld by the voters, then I think it is vanishingly unlikely that that will be something that we seriously consider in the next session.
10: Oh, wait a minute. Whoa. Did he just threaten everybody? So he's up there doing a press conference with big business. And you think to yourself, why did Christine Gregoire and all these businesses bring the guy who wants to do a payroll tax on them? Because what they're saying is, don't repeal that millionaire tax, which is really an income tax. Don't do it. That's what I-645 is. Don't do it, because if you do it, we're going to get hit with the payroll tax they've wanted to pass. So we don't want to pay those taxes, but you, the people, you should all be paying those taxes instead on your income. When they lower it, lower the threshold to cover everybody. So just do that and these businesses will be happy and they won't leave. So you realize what's happening here. People like Brad Smith, who's one of the executives up at Microsoft, who's standing on that stage with him, and these other people from Amazon and T-Mobile and everybody else, they just don't want the taxes on themselves. They want it over on you. So Christine Gregoire's little dog and pony show is all about trying to convince people to keep the millionaire's tax, otherwise known as the income tax, so that way the businesses don't get taxed. You do know that they will come for you afterwards because no amount of money will ever be enough. In fact, this tax doesn't go into place until 2029. And even if they took all the money from these guys, it would barely last. So they're going to go after everybody after that, have a continuous flow of income from an income tax. And you guys think you'll be spared? No. They're coming for you afterwards. So Christine Gregoire, of course she's not betraying the Democrat principles of let's tax everybody. That's exactly what they are going to do. And now Amazon, Microsoft, all the big businesses are trying to screw you by making sure you get hit with an income tax. You know, the leftist activists talk about evil big business all the time, and I usually disagree with them because I say they're job creators, but now they're trying to get this tax passed on every single one of us. Because, you know, if it survives this challenge, if it survives the initiative, then the first thing they're going to do is lower the threshold. You know what? Not just the millionaires. So it's the people making $900,000. So it's the people making $800,000. So it's the people making $700,000. So it's the people making $500,000. So it's the people making $200,000. So it's you. That's what's going to happen. Christine Gregoire has all these little press conferences. It's about making things better for this business, not better for you. They want the income tax in place so they can avoid a tax themselves. And that's why they invited Jamie Peterson and Monica Dhingra to their little press conference. We go to the KVI studio line, take a call from Jason and Lacey. Jason, what's up, man?
12: Hey, bud. So I got a real-world business tax example for you. So I recently took over a warehouse manager position in Lakewood, and I was reviewing the budget, and every year you allocate X amount of dollars for X amount of expenses. So in 2024, they allocated X amount of dollars for 2025. Well, I saw a crazy charge on there, and so I do some digging, and turns out that they did a true up to shore up the shortfalls that they had in 2025, an $85,000 shortfall of taxes, that because the increase of taxes from 2024 to 2025. And what that means is basically these, I needed to do several repairs. I can't do them now. I gotta use bubble gum and duct tape or something because I can't afford, because there went my budget. So I'm $85,000 in the hole on that. So I can't even afford to do some repairs and hire people to get this stuff done. So, I mean, that's just less money that goes back into the economy, of course.
10: Yeah. In fact, it's even worse than that, which I totally hear what you're saying. I've been hearing that story from a lot of people, and I appreciate you bringing that perspective. You know something else, Jason? It's going after people's pensions. They're factoring in people's pensions to the millionaire tax, and most people have no idea. So if your pension is in their threshold, they're going to be taking the money from you, too. Isn't that insane? Absolutely insane.
12: Insane.
10: Yeah, and most people have no idea. Most people have no idea at all. Jason, very important perspective. Thank you very much for calling in with that. Really do appreciate it. You want to be part of the show, give us a call or text at 206-421-5757. That's 206-421-5757. We go back to the KVI studio line. Take a call from Jay in Des Moines. Jay, what's up?
13: Hey, Ari, if the income tax does pass, the businesses will be taxed and us will be taxed.
10: Mm-hmm. Yep, exactly right. That's exactly what's going to happen. And they'll hit them with that payroll tax anyway. Maybe not this session, but they'll do it down the road. You know they will. And they'll have another press conference of this is what's best. And then when Microsoft announces they're leaving or Costco announces they're leaving, I'm going to say you guys did this to yourselves. Look, how many times do I talk about Starbucks leaving? And I say, you guys voted for this. You guys supported these policies. So on one hand, I'm calling out the fact that you're leaving as a bad thing because we want the jobs. But on the other hand, you guys caused this mess. Don't you think it's like that, Jay?
13: Oh, yeah. Yeah, big time.
10: Yeah, crazy stuff. Appreciate the call. Appreciate you being part of the show. You want to be part of the show, give us a call or text at 206-421-5757. That's 206-421-5757. Up next, my friends, the mistake that Washington and New York are both making that is making education infinitely worse. I'll tell you all about it when we come back. 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
0: It's time to discuss the miseducation of America on the Ari Hoffman Show.
12: When I lived in New York, there were these tests called the Regents. What were the Regents? They were usually used as finals for the end of the year. You had to pass your Regents to fulfill the state requirements, so that way you could go to the next grade level. Kevin, they had the WASLs or something like that around here, but I think those were more for evaluating performance. Those weren't so much for, oh, if you tank the WASLs, you're going to summer school, right?
13: Yeah, that's my understanding, although it's been a long time since I was, and I don't know how much of that applied
12: for my elementary experience, so that was a while ago.
13: Gotcha. Okay. Yeah, I know they got rid of the things ages ago. But the reason I'm bringing this up is because at least it was some metric of you've passed these basic requirements, you can move on. And the joke always was, oh my God, you fail your Regents, you're going to summer school. And I always said summer school didn't sound so bad because I saw that goofy movie with Kirstie Alley, and that movie was awesome.
12: Yeah. Let's watch Texas Chainsaw Massacre, the movie. Yeah.
13: Yeah, let's
12: That's the
13: that.
12: One, right?
13: Let's get free sunglasses, yeah. Right? Let's have a party in the teacher's house. Let's drive his car in our driving test. Let's scare the substitute teacher with the Texas Chainsaw Massacre.
12: Yes.
13: That's a stupid movie. It's a great movie.
12: Seems great to me.
13: Yeah, I bet if I watched it now, I'd be dumber than I remember.
12: Well, yeah. And if you actually went to summer school, you're like, wait a minute. That movie was wrong.
13: Yeah, this isn't fun at all. Wait a minute. Everybody else is having fun and I'm stuck here in class. Okay. So we know that this was used as a marker in New York to judge if you could go the next grade level. Now, my school. Okay. I went to school on the Upper East Side. Ha ha ha. So I went to school at an esteemed private school, and they gave us these very hard tests that were harder than the Regents. All I wanted to do was take the Regents because they were so easy, but instead they gave us harder finals, so we were exempt from the Regents. Well, guess what? Now they're getting rid of the Regents entirely. So now there's no metric whatsoever. None to know if you should advance grade levels. So how do you think this is going to end in New York, especially after COVID, where it was just, pass them. You know, the kids have had a rough time. Let's just pass them. They'll be fine. No problem. Just pass them. Just move it along. Pass them right along. So they're getting rid of the Regents. Okay. Washington State is now unveiling their own new way to track achievement. So, Chris Reichdahl said that he's got this new troubling trend. Student achievement in math and reading across the globe has been progressing downward for nearly two decades. See, Chris Reichdahl could go, see, it's not just us here in Washington. It's around the globe. But what he says is some tests in Washington, which are administered each spring in grades 3rd through 8 and 10th grade, are required by federal government, are designed to assess whether a student is on track for college-level learning without needing remedial courses. Statewide student assessment scores from last spring have remained steady when compared to the previous school year. Okay, stop right there. So what you've been saying is they've remained steadily bad because the majority of kids are not at the reading level and not at the math level. So they've remained steady. Oh, excellent. Excellent. They've remained super bad. Wow, this is just wonderful. So now, he's saying, for nearly two decades, and especially during the pandemic, we have seen impacts on student achievement across the globe. So does that mean you're finally going to make up the learning loss from COVID? Because I don't remember you ever talking about that. I don't remember you ever saying that they were going to do something. Okay, so what are we doing here? What's he asking the legislature for? Superintendent's proposal for the state to reprioritize basic education is built from the recommendations of legislatively established K-12 funding equity work group, which met consistently over the last year, representative of various perspectives. This proposal would fund the continued increase in costs for supplies, utilities, and operations. Who's making things more expensive around here? Who's the one negotiating the union contracts? Who's the one with the Climate Commitment Act that's making things more expensive? Okay. More adequately fund the cost of substitute teachers. Wait, the substitute teachers are the ones that are really mean. Why are we funding the substitute? That's what you, okay. More appropriately pay for student transportation to and from school and begin to address the woefully inefficient salaries provided. Okay. We have the top paid teachers in the country here. None of this has to do with students at all. What is this all about? We need higher salaries for those teachers. We need much higher salaries for those teachers that are already among the top salaries for teachers in the U.S. None of this is actually going to improve education. You know how you can improve education? Get rid of DEI. You know why? Because it's taking up time in the school day with nonsense that could be spent on math
12: and writing and science and history and STEM and things that might actually be helpful. What is this whole thing? It's a money grab for the unions. It's a money grab for the unions. That is what this entire thing is. That's what it's all about. We want to be paid more money. But it's about the children. The children has nothing to do with the children whatsoever. It's the exact same thing. Oh, we're not going to do anything about the failing test scores. We're not going to do anything about the fact that a lot of these schools suck and kids are leaving. We're not going to do anything about the woke education, how these kids are being indoctrinated. No, we're going to pay the people doing the indoctrinating more. Because that keeps our activists in the teachers' unions happy. So frustrating. So frustrating. Up next, my friends, what's going on in Butler, Pennsylvania? Oh, there was going to be a terrorist attack in Butler, Pennsylvania? We haven't had enough problems in that place? What were they going to attack also? Give you all the details when we come back. You're listening to the Ari Hoffman Show on Talk Radio 570 KVI.
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13: Welcome back to the Ari Hoffman Show. Just a reminder, on Friday, we will be doing a live broadcast of the show from the Washington State Fair out at the KVI booth from 3 to 5 p.m. Don't worry, there will be a 6 p.m. hour. There will be a 5 p.m. hour. They'll all be there. But we will be live from 3 to 5 p.m. How awesome is that? We're going to be there. You can watch us do the show. You can watch what's like behind the scenes. It'll be lots of fun. You can see me with the headphones and the everything. So as opposed to just coming over and getting a Constitution and getting an American flag and getting stickers, you can also see me do the show. In fact, you might even be able to be part of the show. Maybe. No cussing on the show. But if I'm talking about a topic that's interesting and you have something to say, I might throw a microphone in your face. Maybe.
1: Why do you always take this stuff way too far?
13: What do you mean? It's
1: fun. You can't control people if you start inviting them to come on the air.
13: What are you talking about? Our audience never cusses on air. We've never had to ban anybody. I've never gotten death threats. Nothing like it's going to be perfectly fine, right?
1: You know what a jinx is, right? Could it even be called a jinx when you're giving people ideas days before?
13: That's a fair point. That's a very fair point. I'm glad that the Washington State Fair has way better security than Bite of Seattle, by the way. They got those metal detectors when you come walking in. So, yeah, good stuff. Anyway, speaking of security. Oh, yeah, wait, before I do that. So, sign up at thefair.com. Buy your tickets right now to come see us at the Washington State Fair. But also, if you head on over to KVI.com, you have your chance to win four tickets to the Washington State Fair over at KVI.com right now. So, head on over there. You might get to come see me for free and be able to bring some of your family as well. Why do we all know where Butler, Pennsylvania is? We all know Butler, Pennsylvania because that's where a crazy assassin tried to kill President Trump. Now, I wonder if this is like the Hellmouth and Buffy the Vampire Slayer where everything bad happens there, or maybe like Smallville and the Smallville TV show where everything bad just happens there, where it's just a magnet. Because a guy in Butler, Pennsylvania has been arrested for planning an ISIS-inspired terror attack. According to the Justice Department, Jonathan Hunter Kramer of Valencia, Butler County, was arrested on September 12th after FBI agents determined he could use more than 190 rounds of ammunition and a rifle to commit crimes of terrorism. Kramer was arrested at a hotel in Cranberry Township. According to an affidavit, Kramer was already well known to the FBI. According to the affidavit, in 2023, when he was a minor, he was charged and adjudicated delinquent for his role in planning to commit a mass casualty event and for possessing child sex abuse material. Charming. On March 19th, after Kramer was released from a juvenile detention facility, the FBI said agents got an anonymous tip that Kramer ordered mysterious packages, shared explosive manuals with others, and talked about needing a weapon to complete his mission in relation to his online persona in ISIS, known as Hamza al-Rashid. That sounds like, wait a second, is his name like Kramer? What's his actual name? Let's scroll back up here. What's his name? Jonathan Hunter Kramer. And now he's going by Hamza al-Rashid? That sounds like cultural appropriation to me. That's what it sounds like there. On September 12th, FBI agents watched Kramer leave his home, use a rideshare service to buy a burner phone at a retail store. Kramer was seen meeting with somebody in a parking lot where he picked up a long black bag and checked into a hotel, which officials say he paid for in cash. Witnesses from the retail store and the hotel said that Kramer's bag made a metallic clinking sound when he put it on the ground. It's just beer cans, right? It's just beer cans. Like when I used to walk into the bunks to check on the kids in the youth organization, and this one kid goes, oh, crap, and kicks a hockey bag under his bed, and you just hear a click, click, click, click, click, click, click, click, click, click, click. I'm like, aha, you've got alcohol, don't you? And we confiscated it. Anyway, they said he put the bag on the ground and made a clinking noise. After he checked into his hotel, Kramer visited a sporting goods store where FBI agents watched him purchase a gun. When he returned to the hotel, FBI agents asked to speak to Kramer, which he agreed. FBI executed a federal search warrant to inspect him, his hotel room, and his home. They found a semi-automatic rifle, 5-gun magazines, a rifle bipod, a prayer rug,
12: Yeah, tell me about the religion of peace again. A pepper spray and 30 knives in the hotel. They also found a handwritten note that said, "Don't look for me. I don't know what I did, but I can't live in constant fear." FBI Director Kash Patel said in the release that stopping instances like this from coming to fruition is one of the administration's top priorities. By the way, sidebar here for a second. I remember I was at a libertarian conference here in Washington. They asked me and John Carlson to go debate a few of the big thinkers in the libertarian movement. And at the time, they were all mad that Joe Biden was weaponizing the FBI against people. I agree. It really comes down to elections have consequences. But things like this would happen without the FBI. How many things has the FBI stopped under this administration? This administration is using the FBI to actually go after criminals, which is why we have some of the lowest crime rates nationally in history. Because when you use the pieces of our government effectively, the agencies of our government effectively, guess what? They do good things. Richard Evanchek, special agent in charge for the FBI Pittsburgh field office, called Kramer's plans very alarming. Quote, FBI Pittsburgh, our local, state, and federal partners continue to face an elevated threat environment across the region from a variety of terrorist attacks. FBI Pittsburgh and our partners will continue to move swiftly and decisively to counter any individual's mobilization to violence in the name of a foreign terrorist organization to ensure the safety of our community. Kramer was charged with receipt of a firearm, knowing or having reasonable cause to believe that such a firearm would be used to commit a federal crime of terrorism. The U.S. Attorney's Office is expected to hold a press conference with more details. And as soon as we have the recording of that press conference, we will bring them to you. But yeah, this is why you need organizations like the FBI, because they stop this stuff. I remember at the Libertarian Convention, somebody was saying, well, you got to protect yourself. That's why we need the Second Amendment. I go, yeah, but you know, I have a job and I'm places. So you kind of need the FBI to be watching when we're not available. You can't just go get a posse every time something happens and then deal with it afterwards. Because in the meantime, the bad thing already happened. Thank you, the FBI. Thank you, the brave men and women of the federal government, for stopping something like this that could have been a mass casualty event. Up next, unfortunately, there is another tragedy to talk about here, where an NBC helicopter crashed in Los Angeles while covering a story. Give you all details when we come back, including the final scary moments of that helicopter crash. 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
12: Really, really sad news out of California last night. Wall in NBC Chopper was covering a story. It crashed and burst into flames in the San Fernando Valley. In fact, it even killed somebody on the ground while it was going down. The victims were identified as reporter Eliana Ellie Moreno and pilot George McAnew, as well as the victim on the ground. Now, the saddest thing about this is they were live when this happened because they were covering the story of this accident on the ground. Now, here's what the final moments of that sounded like as the helicopter is going down from the live feed.
24: You can't pull up.
12: And that was that. That was so heartbreaking to even listen to. Absolutely heartbreaking because you hear the engine failing in the background. You hear the alarms going off. And then you hear her say, "Can you pull up?" And then the thing augers in. Now, what's worse is NBC TV, the anchors and the people on the ground didn't know what was going on. In fact, here's their reporter who's on the ground. They told him, he says there's been a crash nearby. He can't confirm what it is. And then he goes running towards the crash.
25: We're hearing that it's a chopper down. We're hearing it is a chopper down. And honestly, I just saw... I just saw a colleague of mine from ABC in tears and concern. We don't know where the chopper is from. We don't know if it even is a chopper. We don't know if it's a news chopper. We are just looking right now. What are you hearing?
26: Okay, so Z and I, my husband and I saw it. We think it's an 7. I'm not sure. I don't quote me on it. I think it's an Air 7.
25: Did you see what happened? Did you?
26: Yeah, know? It came in. It was for the accident that was on DeSoto.
25: Right.
26: Nordoff, and it came, and I think it just slammed into the building.
12: Now, what they're talking about is there was a fatal crash involving a Metro bus. That's a pretty big story, where local mass transit is involved in a fatal collision. And this reporter works for the same outlet, and he doesn't realize what he's reporting on is his friends were killed.
26: But we don't know why.
7: What's your first and your last name?
26: Eliana.
25: Okay. Yeah, I'm sorry. Okay, it's not you. It's not. My colleagues are telling me that it is not there, that it is not from their station. We don't know where it's from. You know, this is the situation. We are just giving you the information just as we have it. We are being pushed back. This is when, you know, in L.A., we work together here. There are people running. There are my colleagues running, trying to get their trucks out of the way.
12: So what's happening is this thing crashed between some buildings nearby where there's already a fatal accident. The media had set up very, very close.

0: We can hear you. We have you.
1: So describe the area you can again, hear me. Robert. Okay. It's a storage facility.
2: As far as we know, witnesses are telling us that it is a chopper down. It is not from one of our other news stations here. We don't know where it is from. Apparently that this chopper was responding to the accident in DeSoto that's just several blocks away, far enough that we had to drive. What can you tell me? Anything?
0: A news helicopter went down.
2: A news helicopter went down.
0: And I don't know about the injuries, but we're just clearing everybody out.
3: How bad is it?
0: I have no idea. You can see them.
4: So there's big explosions behind him. He doesn't know he's reporting on his friends. Now, the anchors come back a little while later to confirm that, yes, indeed, it was their colleagues.
5: There, and we just received the confirmation that, in fact, News Chopper 4 went down just before 7 o'clock tonight in Chatsworth. And we're going to take a couple of minutes to think about that, to process and to regroup. But in the meantime, if anything should happen, if there is a news conference, if there is anything, we will break into program and bring it to you.
4: Absolutely heartbreaking. Absolutely heartbreaking. Unfortunately, we've had experience here with this in Seattle when Como's chopper went down right near the Space Needle near Como Plaza. And I remember when we worked over at Sinclair, when we worked in the building with them, people just didn't even like to talk about it because they were there that day. They saw it all happen with their own two eyes. This is just heartbreaking for our friends over at NBC. And of course, our thoughts and prayers go out to them in this time. When we come back, my friends, final hour free for all. 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
3: At least five people are dead in Los Angeles, including those on board a news helicopter covering a fatal bus accident. The chopper was covering the accident that killed two people for KNBC and a sister station when it went down, killing the pilot and a reporter, along with a pedestrian on the ground. The NTSB's investigating. They say video from inside the chopper at the time of the crash will be one of the most important pieces of evidence. The Federal Reserve's policymaking board today raised interest rates by 0.25%. The move was widely expected as the Fed tries to combat persistent inflation, as we hear from Matt Mattinson.
4: Fed Chairman Kevin Warsh is pointing to persistent inflation as the reason behind the rate hike.
5: Inflation remains elevated. Today's policy action will support a timelier return to the committee's 2% goal. This committee will deliver price stability.
4: Warsh said the committee voted unanimously to raise rates because inflation is currently not headed in the direction they would like. He noted U.S. productivity growth and spending remain solid, as well as the job sector, despite geopolitical conflicts. The next rate decision will come at the end of October. I'm at Mattinson.
3: In a series of social media posts today, President Trump demanded the Fed slash interest rates to 1% or less. Parts of the Ohio Valley are facing flash flood threats tonight. Forecasters say a corridor spanning from northern Illinois to the Indiana-Ohio border is set to get hit with lots of rain. Parts of central and southern Iowa and northern Missouri could also get hit. Rapper Macklemore says he'll donate the $1 million he earned opening for Ed Sheeran's Loop Tour to organizations that support Palestinians. This just days after Macklemore was dropped from the remainder of that tour, following pro-Palestinian remarks he made during a concert in New Jersey. The rapper blames New England Patriots owner Robert Kraft, claiming Kraft persuaded other stadium owners to not allow him to perform after making the remarks. I'm Scott Carr.
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7: 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No jail time? No jail time. But before we get to any of that, throughout the show, during the commercial breaks, I've been digging through these texts that were released today from the Seattle Police Department about the Bite of Seattle shooting. Now, clearly, these are not all the texts. How do I know? They released them on the SPD blotter and didn't really tell anybody they were there. So that's number one. They released them that way. They were supposed to be released last Friday. They're being released today. They're broken down by the officers who were there that night or who were involved in the conversation about responding. And I couldn't help but notice that one was missing. One officer's texts were missing. Sean Barnes, chief of police. Now, his texts are around because they're talking to him at various points. But his texts are missing. Why don't you have his? I did reach out to the Seattle Police Department specifically with this question. Well, it's probably...